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0: in for the one, the only Jesse Kelly. I'm looking at Fox News right here. They just showed me a shot of RFK, and he looks burnt. He looks healthy and virile and burnt to a crisp. So I guess the sun is good for you. You can follow me on social media at Lydia News, LIDIANEWS. It's like they heard me. So Besant was in Paris, and he calls on our allies to step up. So Trump was going to bomb the S out of Iran tomorrow, apparently. And then he put a pause on it. He put a pause on it. And that's my thing. Listen, do I support our president? 100%. Is he one of the greatest presidents of especially my 100%? Is he going to bring the economy back? Yes. Do I think he's going to wrap up this war by the midterms in a nice little bow? Absolutely. Did he neutralize a major threat, a nuclear threat? Absolutely. Did he close down the border? 100%. Is he protecting women's sports? Yes. Is he trying to have us have more babies? Yes. Is he bringing faith back to our nation, bringing this nation back under one God? Absolutely. I can go on and on about everything that President Trump is doing great for this country. He is. But the gas price, right? The economy. He's a billionaire businessman. He campaigns on America First. He campaigns on bringing the economy back because under Joe, see, we complain about the gas prices, yes, and I'm complaining about them, right? I'm talking about them because you can't help but complain because you're seeing the prices go up and you know why they're going up. Meantime, you got but the Democrats have no right to complain. See, the reason we have a right, that anybody that voted for Trump, we have a right to complain, is because Trump promised us that he was going to be the president of peace. He was going to be America First. He was no more forever wars. He was going to end all wars. And so that's why we're pissed. We're a little pissed because we're like, well, you said America First. You said no more other wars. But then I guess, you know, and we've been hearing about Iran and the looming threat there for a very long time. Why do we have to do it on our own? Why couldn't England come in? Why the European Union? I mean, come on, the European Union, where are they? And if they don't want to help us, then we should give them the finger. I'm just so sick and tired. Why do we have to carry the load always on our shoulders? That's my deal. You know who can't complain? The Democrats. They need to shut the F up. Because under Joe Biden, gas prices were even higher. And that was a self-inflicted wound. Why? Because he declared Joe Biden, day one of his administration, he signed off on that executive order where he basically declared war on the fossil fuel industry. You remember that, right? It's all a green new scam. Here in New York, my utility bill has skyrocketed. Do you know why it's skyrocketed? And so when I was a reporter at Fox 5, I remember there was this whole, that's when the whole shutting down of the Indian Point, which is a nuclear power plant. And of course, Governor Cuomo was for it because he is he's a Democrat. He's a Democrat, you know, and he's a Democrat. Okay. And Governor Cuomo, who ended up becoming, he was the worst, probably one of the worst, maybe, you know, I think he's the worst. Well, he and Hochul can tie for the worst governor ever. He did the bail reform. He signed off on the cashless, you know, the bail. He has done so many horrible things. And he also signed off on shutting down Indian PowerPoint, right? The nuclear power plant. He's the one that signed off on that. And I remember people saying, well, it's not safe and it's not environmental. And when we spoke to the other side, they said, because that's what you do when you're a news organization, you talk to both sides. They said, you're going to see utility prices skyrocket. If they implement these green new agenda, the green new hoax, you are going to see prices skyrocket. This was predicted. This was years ago. This was back in 2016, 2015. And so now we're seeing the fruits of the Democrat labor. Do you really think that when you are putting all of these regulations on the energy companies that they're just going to eat it? They're just going to eat the profits? No, they're going to eat the profits. They're going to let it eat their profits. They are going to pass down the cost to the consumer because that's what a business can do. That's what they do, right? Supply and demand. Plus, they have a monopoly. Like, why would you penalize the one utility company that Con Edison, for example, that has a total monopoly on the area and think that what? They're going to just absorb the cost that you're inflicting the pain upon them for your green new hoax to satisfy the radical base of your party? No, they're going to pass along the costs. So that's why, you know, Trump, you know, we know the gas prices aren't going up because of what Joe Biden did, where he declared war on the fossil fuel industry, strangling them with regulations and the Green New Scam. And of course, he was, God only knows how much money he was getting from China and the solar panels and all that other stuff. But this is because of the war, right? And the clock is now ticking for Iran, and it's going to be make or break time. And I hope they realize that Trump means business. Trump means business. If Trump says he's going to blow you up, he's going to blow you up. And Trump says he's going to destroy your civilization, he's going to destroy your civilization. Look what he did in Nigeria. He didn't have to do that. He didn't have to go blow up that ISIS commander, but he did because they're killing Christians. I think fundamentally Trump is a good guy, and I think he wants to do the right thing. I don't think he's a consummate politician. I think sometimes he gets some bad advice, and I'm sick and tired. No offense. I used to be a big fan of Megyn Kelly, but she's pissing me off. She's pissing me off because it's like as soon as it's not cool anymore to support Trump, it's like a trend, right? Tucker Carlson. Now, I'm not saying that they're not filthy rich and they're like not going to be popular and all these things and all whatever. I'm not. I mean, you know, who am I? I'm Lydia Serrani to be criticizing, you know, say Megyn Kelly or like Tucker Carlson. But at the end of the day, it's like, how dare you be so fickle? And clearly, you're being motivated by something. You're being motivated by a lot of mullah from the mullahs. I mean, we're not stupid. And money is a motivation for a lot of these influencers. And that's what they are. And both sides. We see Democrat influencers. We see Republican. We see MAGA. And we see anti-MAGA influencers. We see what's going on. And so we just want America first. We just want our interests to be taken care of first. I think that's all Americans want at the end of the day, because we have our own problems at home before we go around and solve everybody else's. I will be taking your phone calls, 1-877-377-4373. That's 1-877-377-4373. Again, I'm Lydia Serrani at Lydia News, LIDIANEWS. And you know, Trump's also fighting a battle right here at home. And this is why he doesn't have unilateral support. Listen, I do support the president. I do, but he's not a perfect person. Like I said earlier, the only perfect beings that ever were on this planet were Mary, the mother of God, and Jesus Christ. That's what I truly believe. That's what I believe. And so he is capable of making mistakes, but he is waging such a propaganda war that the Democrats, the left, you name it, that they are waging against him, that it's really disgusting. I mean, you see it all the time. And then any little thing he gives them, they clip it, they post it, and they talk about, well, the gas, paying at the pump, here are the gas prices, which I'm talking about. But then they don't mention about Joe Biden. They don't mention that it was even higher under Joe Biden. They never complained about gas prices under Joe Biden either. And they're not talking about the gas taxes, this and that, why it's so much higher in California. I mean, let's think about it. What's going on here? What about all the money, the billions that Joe Biden wasted on electric charging stations? I have a Tesla, but I would never drive it across country because I'm afraid there's not enough charging stations and I don't want to run out. And it's not as safe. It's not as a surefire bet as it is with a gas car. And also with the electric car, you got to have your own garage. You got to have access to your own little charger, which is what I have. I mean, it's not for everybody. And it's for me, it's good from point A to point B. So I don't have to go and get gas in the middle of the night because I work weird hours. And it was a safety reason for me. But when we do our cross-country trips, when we do our long trips, we take my husband's gas-powered truck. I'm Lydia Serrani at Lydia News, LIDIANEWS. When we come back, I'll take your calls maybe. In this next section or the one after, I'll let you know. 1-877-377-4373.
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0: to the Jesse Kelly Show. I am Lydia Serrani at Lydia News, LIDIANEWS. Notice I don't spell my last name because it'd be impossible to really find me that way. So that's why I'm Lydia News. You can also see me on Newsmax Saturdays at 5 p.m., Sundays at noon. I decided, let me take some phone calls because Jesse has some of the smartest, most eloquent listeners around. And I love talking to you guys. Let's go to Randy from Spokane, Washington.
1: Hello, Lydia.
0: Hi, Randy. What's on your mind?
1: Oh, I just wanted to remind you back in the Carter administration, we had no gas. We had long gas lines. But at least today, you know, maybe a little bit expensive, but we have plenty of gas, so we just have to be patient with our great president that we have.
0: We certainly do. Randy, thank you so much. Let's go to Ed from Rhode Island.
2: Hey, Lydia, how you doing? I would hope that President Trump, I voted for him three times, by the way, he would show pictures because, you know, people are getting frustrated with the gas. Oh, here's the building we're doing. He's a builder. Here's the AI going up in Texas. Here's what the car factories in Tennessee are doing. Show those pictures. At least, you know, show on Newsmax. He's a Newsmax guy. And show all that stuff that's being done so that people say, okay, we got a little struggle with the gas, but this is going to get rectified in time. And also, you know, I tell people, they make me laugh, they weren't about gas. These people are crazy enough to throw a nuke. You don't go to work. Radiation, it's in the air. And it flies from the west to the east coast. There's no, and people don't realize that. This isn't a joke. And as far as Europe helping us, this is what I try to tell people. They got a million, Germany, the East Chancellor there, she has a million people from another country that are not going to assimilate into Europe. And they'll just put the Big Ben, well, in Germany, I don't know what to do, but in England, they'll put Big Ben in the Thames River. I mean, these people are ready to go for it. And they really shouldn't be there. They should have their separate country in the Middle East and do what they have to do there. And that was a deception, as you talked about fate. That's what they call your heart becomes retrobate. It says it right in the Bible. Their hearts, these wicked, wacky wokes, a phrase I coined, they're up is down is up, right is left is right. They don't even have a clue or an unction of what they're talking about because they're so deceived by the adversary in a way that they can't see the light. They need Adonai, Yeshua HaMashiach. They need Jehovah. They need these people. They need the higher power to help them to see the light. And right, every knee shall bow, every tongue confess that Jesus Christ is Lord. And this is what they have to do. And it's not going to, I mean, we haven't seen bad yet. We haven't seen bad yet because we're in the beginning of Revelation. But this just has to be clarified. President Trump's doing a great job. Just show the buildings that is what we're doing, people. He shows the building of, you know.
0: Well, I know. Well, that's the problem. You got the media. They never talk about anything good that he does. And any little thing that he says, they take it out of context. That's what they do. Because as somebody who's been working in newsrooms for, I've been doing news longer now than more than half of my life. Since I was like, if you want to count internships, since I was 19 years old. So now way more than half my life, I've been doing news and being in newsrooms, and they're all activists. They're activists, and they're rich kids, by the way. They don't make a lot of money because you don't make a lot of money in news in the beginning. It's not this high paying lucrative. It's not like finance. It's not Wall Street. It's nothing like that. And so, but they don't care because it's very ideological, but they still live high on the hog. I remember there was a girl named Liz. I don't care. I'll say her name. I won't say her last name. And I was living in Yonkers, which is a nice, you know, it's a nice suburb of, it's, you know, right outside the Bronx. And I was living with my parents while I was working at CBS News. But I was living in the downstairs of their house. My parents were nice enough to let me live there because I couldn't afford the rent in New York City. Back now it's about $5,000. $5,000. And imagine if you're making like, you know, this is 20, I don't know, this is like 2010, 11, 2010. Yeah, 2011 is when I started working at Fox 5. So in 2011, I wasn't even making $100,000. So you think I could afford $4,000 in rent a month or $3,000? And because as a female, you're single, you can't like live in a really bad neighborhood. So if I wanted to live on the Upper East Side and I didn't want a roommate, even just a studio would have been like $3,500 would have been the cheapest I could have found, maybe $4,000. Now you can't find anything under $5,000, a nice one bedroom. That's how crazy it is, or even more. But yeah, so my parents let me live downstairs, rent free. I just had to pay certain things, blah, blah, blah. Meantime, this girl, Liz, I remember her saying to me like, oh, hey, do you want to come over? And she would talk like a Disney princess and, you know, and she was from Long Island and that's how she would talk. And so I was like, okay, yeah, sure. Let me go. I couldn't believe where she lived. I couldn't believe it. She had like a terrace apartment. She was like, oh, I'm going to have my private yoga instructor. And I was like, I knew Liz had the same job as me. And I knew she was getting paid as much as I was getting paid. I knew for a fact because we talked about it. So I thought, how? Her parents bought her the apartment. Her parents. And then I looked around the newsroom and then this guy and this guy and this girl, all these, oh, well, my dad is so-and-so over at 60 Minutes. Oh, my mom is the accountant for so-and-so. I didn't realize everybody knows everybody, everybody. And that's what it is in news too. In the media, it's kind of a little show business like, and they're all these little, I remember I had to keep it quiet that I voted for Trump. That was the funniest part. So in 2016, I was pregnant with my daughter, and I remember I had to go cover. They were like, Lydia, you drew the short straw. You got to go cover a Trump party, you know, and they all anticipated Trump was going to lose and Hillary was going to win. So I was like, okay. I was like, you know, because back then when you worked at local news, you couldn't say where your political affiliations lay. And so I go to the party and, you know, Trump won, obviously. And I'm cheering and my camera guy looks at me and he's like shocked. I'm like, yeah, he won. Oh my God, he freaking won. He won. And then when I got back to the newsroom, people were crying. People were crying. And so that is the state of newsrooms. And they've probably gotten even worse. And yes, even at Newsmax, we have some wokesters there, especially the young people. When I'm, I'll get more into that in just a bit. But we'll talk more about the media coming up with my next guest. Again, I'm Lydia Serrani at Lydia News, LIDIANEWS. Don't go anywhere. Love.

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0: 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I wanted to talk to you about the Sprinter Pratt race. Now there's this big hoopla, you know, he's the independent running against Mayor Bass, trying to unseat her. You know, the Democrat, he was on a reality show called The Hills. Well, a semi-reality show. And she ran for The Hills, and she was in the hills of Ghana when the wildfires started happening. I mean, she knew there was going to be high winds, and she knew there was no rain and drought conditions, which obviously makes for a devastating condition. And she emptied the reservoirs, you name it, defunded the fire there, and that spelled disaster. Well, now she's got this new initiative that she's talking about. She wants teeth for meth addicts. So that's what she's pushing for. She talked about it on a local news show. Let's take a listen.
1: Also on homelessness, at the pantry earlier this week, you were talking about comprehensive health care for the unhoused. Right. And you talked about how many of the unhoused, because of their meth use, lose their teeth.
2: That's right.
1: Who would pay for the dental care for the unhoused?
2: When I say comprehensive health care, it's actually what people can get from Medi-Cal. The problem is that the linkage isn't made with the people and the services.
1: So that would be taxpayers? System,
2: we already pay for it. It's already paid for. It's the linkage that hasn't happened.
1: The reaction to that, though, was, why isn't the mayor doing more to address the meth use in the first place? What are you 100%. Doing to address the drug use so we don't have to pay for dental care?
0: She was like, yes, give them more of your money. That's what we got to do. And who would have thought that the solution to all the drug problems is just teeth? The teeth rotting out of their heads because they're ingesting these caustic chemicals. That's the solution, guys. Dentures, just like all the crazy people. Oh, okay, that's not politically correct. The mentally ill people suffering from gender dysphoria that think that they can change their sex, that's the answer, guys. Chop off their penises, chop off their breasts, and if you're a legal alien, we're going to pay for it, right? Because that's what they're also paying Medi-Cal for. Remember that City Journal report? Yeah, that they were paying for the fake breasts, and they actually look good. The guy got some good boobs. I was like, wow, those are some good fake boobs. And then he was like, yes, and I'm going to get my penis taken off too. That's what he said. Literally. I'm not kidding. So I want to go to the calls real quick. Let's go to Brady from Arizona. You made an interesting observation about AOC because now she's talking about Mississippi and bringing up the South to the North. Brady.
3: Good afternoon, Lydia. I was just wondering if AOC is now black, and if she is carrying a bottle of hot sauce like Hillary Clinton did.
0: Well, maybe she's got like the Kamala syndrome. Thank you, Brady, because Kamala Harris always, every time, she, depending on whom she would speak with, she would change the total way she speaks. See, I'm the type. This is how I talk. All the time. That's why you hear people say to me, Lydia, you talk too fast, which I know I do. Lydia, sometimes you don't pause at, we don't pause at your periods. And I know I have an issue with it, but this is how I talk. When you are a politician, when you are a fake phony fraud, like Kamala Harris, like AOC, and so many others, Jasmine Crockett, we've seen her do it. They morph, they change depending on whom they speak with because they're empty vessels. They're not real people. They are just acting. They're pretending to be something that they think that you want to hear. And that's why they don't have true principles. I want to bring in my next guest, Curtis Houck. He's a media expert. Curtis, tell us where people can find you.
4: Yeah, Lydia, at newsbusters.org. Newsbusters.org. I'm at Curtis Houck on X, all one word, CURTISHOUCK. We also have, a couple months ago, we launched Newsbusters app as well, and we promise not to spam you too much. We send maybe one notification a week.
0: Curtis, I was talking about this before the break, that newsrooms, as somebody who's been working in a newsroom since I was 19 years old, my first real full-time newsroom job was at 21 years old at CBS News, which was supposed to be, this is my Dan Rather impersonation, it was real hard news, the news, you know, they were all libs, every single one of them. And I remember when Trump won in 2016, I was working at Fox 5. I went to cover, they thought Trump was going to lose, and they're like, Lydia, you drew this short straw, you got to go cover. I remember it was like Midtown West. They said, you have to, Midtown West side of Manhattan. Lydia, you have to, but we want to give it easy to you, a nice quiet night, because I was really pregnant. I was pretty pregnant at the time. We're going to send you to a Trump party. It's going to be dead. It was crazy. It was wild. It was loud. As we know, he won. I come back to the station and people were crying at their desks, crying. So even at Newsmax, I'm going to roll the lid off. We got some woke people there. They don't want to hear it, especially when it comes to the young people. You look at the young person the wrong way sometimes, especially in the newsroom, and they want to cry. He hurt my feelings. So, you know, how does Trump combat that? How do you get the truth out when you've got these people that have been indoctrinated in the universities?
4: Yeah, you got to push back. It's on each and every one of us. I mean, yes, being a news consumer is more difficult than it has ever been. But, you know, we live in the United States of America. God has blessed us immensely. But with that comes great responsibility, not to be cliche, but it is true on each and every one of us to go read a book or two and have facts committed to memory. You look at some of the stuff like New York City, you know, the attacks on Jews, you know, all across, not just New York City, but across the globe. You know, Bill Maher touched on this on Friday. You know, I mean, our university system, our primary education systems don't teach kids much at all. So I think it's incumbent upon all of us there to really know the facts about what's going on, whether it's that or economic policy or gas prices.
0: What about the media? How do you, because I get it, because, like, I know it's George Stephanopoulos. Remember, he had to pay that ridiculous verdict. What was it? How many? It was like

0: literally, they just lie. We see the late night talk shows, just because they're not technically news programs, you can't just go out there. So The View is technically a news program?
1: Correct. The View is under the umbrella of ABC News. They made that transition about a decade ago. So that's why the FCC, Chairman Carr, feels like he is on more firm footing to go after The View, because The View falls under the ABC News umbrella. It is not part of ABC daytime programming that GMA3 or General Hospital falls under.
0: Right.
1: So because of that, as a news program on public airwaves, as you know in your career, Lydia, you have certain standards that you have to uphold. Not that you can you should just be able to lie anywhere, but particularly when you are on free airwaves. You know, the easiest way to describe it to folks is, if you could get it with the old rabbit ears, it is public airwaves.
0: I grew up without cable. I grew up without cable, and so we just sit there and we'd watch the news. And so I remember my dad just thought it was like, this is the truth. This is real. This is what's happening. And I feel like me growing up, that's how it was back then. But it's not the case anymore. Even local news, it has such a leftist slant. And it's because of the people that are in the newsroom that they're so biased, they don't even know that they're biased.
1: Right. And that's the thing. I mean, I think you talk about what to do in these situations when it comes to your local news. You don't have to support it. Huh. Yeah. Okay. It's fun to see high school sports scores. But if you look at your paper and it's a bunch of vile stuff trashing your school board because they're standing up for students and parents when it comes to, say, sexually explicit material in the libraries, then you don't need to be giving them your money. You're not owed anything. This is not like paying a small tax for first responders, okay, right, or paying your property taxes. The left may try to say that is, Lydia, that it's like a public service that you have to engage in, thing that is levied to you to be a good citizen. If they are not providing you with a service that does not respect you, then you don't need to see any reason for it. My local newspaper in Lancaster, Pennsylvania, where I'm from, that is a long storied history, but they went down, once they reached the third or fourth generation, completely woke, the in-laws got involved. I mean, it eventually was owned by NPR. Wow. And we know how that's going. Now they're trying to become a nonprofit with a former NPR correspondent taking it over, making it into a charity. But you look at the op-eds, every Sunday and Wednesdays when they do have editorials, it's trashing, people who live and work in the county and have for centuries. And so, people like my parents, my in-laws, everybody else doesn't subscribe to it anymore because they don't see a need for it. And right, I think that's the way to go about it. It's alternative media.
0: Alternative media. I'll give a perfect example. I used to work at News 12 Westchester. I got out before they got bought out by Altice. And there was recently a story right by where I live, White Plains. A woman was sexually assaulted twice. They know this because it was caught on camera by an illegal alien in a parking garage. I mean, viciously raped. It was disgusting what he did to her. Do you know not a single time, and that news goes on a loop, they never mentioned he was an illegal alien. Every single time there's a crime, they'll say the guy. It's like Fernando, Hernando, Jose, Medina, Aguilar, whatever. They'll say the 5-6 names, but they don't say his immigration status is that he's an illegal. They'll call him a Queens man, illegal alien. That's how they also give you fake news, folks. They take out the important facts that people need to know. Curtis, we got to end it right there. I got a hard break. Curtis Houck, don't forget to check him out. Thank you so much for joining us. I'm Lydia Serrani at Lydia News, LIDIANEWS. We'll be right back.
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4: Good news. The greatest test of the American spirit is upon us now. Why is this good news? Because throughout American history, high testosterone men thrive in times of chaos and uncertainty. Every red-blooded American man runs toward great trials and challenges. Communist big tech companies are trying to destroy American jobs. War in the Middle East is intensifying. Fertility rates are plummeting. And worst of all,

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0: to the Jesse Kelly Show. I'm Lydia Serrani. I don't know when I'll be back with you guys. It'll be a while, so maybe you can tell Jesse, hey, we want Lydia back. We want her to be your fill-in, Jesse. Whenever you're out, let's bring back Lydia. 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I love being with you guys. Again, you can see me on Newsmax Saturdays at 5 p.m., Sundays at noon. 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And you can follow me on social media at Lydia News, LIDIANEWS on Instagram, Facebook, and also on X. I want to take your phone calls. Let's see who is here. Let's go to Evan from Reading, Pennsylvania.
1: Hey, how's it going?
0: Hey, Evan.
1: I wanted to talk about, were you talking about the teen?
0: The teen takeovers, right?
1: Down in the DC bubble?
0: Yep.
1: Okay, well, I say good, because you know what? If you remember back in 2020, Trump had three rallies down in DC. The second one was like a spiritual rally. And after that rally, and people were trying to dine outside, and Antifa came through. They start turning over the tables and terrorizing the people, and then they beat up a couple of elderly couples, and the police did absolutely nothing. So I say let them reap what they sow.
0: You know, Evan, you bring up a good point, because it's true. You know, be careful what you ask for. You just might get it, and maybe that's what they need to get. Mike from Alaska. Alaska? Mike, are you there?
2: Good afternoon. Thank you for logging me in. Yes.
0: It's cold, huh?
2: Alaska. Can you hear me?
0: I can hear you loud and clear.
2: Oh, okay. Yeah. It's actually on my vacation right now. I came down to Montana to help out a family member that's sick. But yes, we love you up in Alaska, Lydia. We love your patriotic enthusiasm. You're really a good host.
0: Thank you so much. So, yeah, Mike, we're talking about people need to face some consequences for their actions, huh?
2: Oh, yeah. I mean, this country's a mess. I mean, every agency is corrupt. It's going to take someone like Captain America to really move these people out. I mean, I think Charles Manson was right, Lydia, when he said that he was a CIA operative, and he said that there would be a race war, and they're going to call it Helter Skelter. I think we're right in the middle of that. I mean, look what we were doing just fine until Obama came in, and he said, Trayvon Martin could have been my son, and he should have added, except my wife is a man, so he can't have a son.
0: Big Mike. All right. Thank you, Mike from Alaska. Yeah, Michelle, we got to end it because we're about to like come up on the end. But Mike from Alaska, now in Montana. Yeah, Big Mike. Have you seen what she looks like lately, Michelle Obama? Not good. Not good. What is it with like these weak men like Macron and Obama that they like these manly looking women? It's really bizarre. Well, it's been a blast of I've been loving filling in these past 2 weeks. I did Monday and Thursday, and then I'm going to be back with you on this Thursday. So this will be the last one coming up for a while. But I love being with you guys. Always a good time. And faith is a very important part of my life. That's why I wear a cross all the time. I pray every single day. That's what we should do. If you're ever in doubt about things, I was having a really bad day on Saturday. It's a long story. We'll talk about it maybe on Thursday. I was having a really bad day. I started saying some prayers, and I'm Catholic, so I was saying some Hail Marys, and I swear my whole day turned around. God has a plan for all of us. Never forget that. Trust and remember that God is with you in all ways, always. Again, I'm Lydia Serrani. I will be back with you on Thursday from 6 to 9 right here on the Jesse Kelly Show, and then you can catch me Friday. I'll be filling in for Greg Kelly, and then Saturday I'll be on 5 p.m. Sunday at noon. I know I'm all over the place. That's why follow me on social media at Lydia News. Thank you so much. God bless you all.

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1: Democrats are desperate for anything they can put forward at this point, anything that they can sell to the American people. But here's the problem. It's out when they get to the whiteboard with their dry erase markers, when they start writing those things down, the bullet points are all deeply, deeply totalitarian and anti-democratic.
2: Look, this is a moment where there are no bad ideas. A no bad idea brainstorm is what I'd like to call it. And in that no bad ideas brainstorm, we talk about what we need to do and think about doing around the Electoral College. We talk about the idea of Supreme Court reform, which includes expanding the Supreme Court. We invite a conversation about multi-members districts. Let's talk about statehood for Puerto Rico and D.C. These are the things I think that we've got to do. We've got to neutralize these

to pull up to the South. It is time for New York to pull up to Alabama. It is time for all of us to come to Georgia, to Louisiana, to Tennessee, to Mississippi, and let them know exactly what they have uncorked with this injustice. They think they can draw us out of power. They do not know the sleeping giant that they just awakened. Because what they

0: five agencies, we can shape the future. There's still a lot of, look, I've said this before, so I'll repeat it. I don't anticipate this need to be the case, but there is a like break the glass scenario. And there's many people that have a deep understanding of what it would look like if Democrats were locked out. And we're going to do everything to make sure that doesn't happen.
1: We have put together, I think, the most extensive and inclusive voter fraud organization in the history of American politics.

0: Ocasio-Cortez talking about all the states she's going to go to and screaming them out like that reminded me of Howard Dean in, what was that, 2008, when he did his scream? Oh, that was money. Gosh, that was good. We started today early voting in the Senate runoff, in the state elections in Texas. And that is to send folks to the county positions, state positions in Austin, and of course, national representation in Washington, D.C. This is our runoff for those who did not get a majority of votes in the primary, a runoff to see who our Republican candidates will be this November. I have posted my ballot choices, should you want to see them, at michaelberryshow.com. That is michaelberryshow.com. The choices of who I will be voting for, and in races where I don't live in that district, who I would vote for if I lived in that district. And that is Don Hooper for Harris County Party Chairman. That is Ken Paxton for the U.S. Senate. That is Alex Mueller for U.S. Congress. John Bonk for U.S. Congress. Mays Middleton for Attorney General. Beau French for Railroad Commissioner. Thomas Smith for Court of Appeals. And Zach Gibson for Court of Appeals. And I will just dedicate one segment to this, and then we'll move on to national issues. But let me say this. A number of folks will tell me that Ken Paxton went through a divorce. And that's very nasty. And in fact, his opponent, John Cornyn, wants you to vote on that basis. And there will be a lot of what I call Mike Pence voters who will say, tisk, tisk, Ken Paxton. He was in an unhappy marriage. He's not a good husband, and therefore he cannot be a good senator. Now, John Cornyn, we don't know what he did. There's been allegations, but we don't know. Nor is it terribly relevant to what we're talking about. You see, Donald Trump went through several divorces and had an imperfect personal life. It's been documented. But he's the only president who closed the border. We never heard that George W. Bush had dalliances outside his marriage, but we were overrun with illegal aliens who were killing our wives and children. But old George, he was honorable. Understand, folks, that you are hiring someone to do a job. You're not choosing the man who's going to marry your daughter. I gave the example this morning. I wouldn't want Lawrence Taylor to marry my daughter. But if I wanted to win a football game, I'd want him as my outside linebacker. This is why we don't ask about the sex life of who's going to be the quarterback of our football team. Because we want that guy to be a winner. This is why we don't ask about the sex life of somebody that we send in to kill Osama bin Laden. Because we want Osama bin Laden killed. We need a job done. And you understand as well as I do how difficult it's going to be to keep the Democrats at bay. They will stop at nothing. And we've got a lot of Republicans who will stand idly by and not stand up to them. They will make nice with them. They will call us insurrectionists. The kind of people who will fight them, no matter the cost, are sometimes imperfect, like Donald Trump or Ken Paxton. You will also notice that there will be lies told, truths stretched. There will be things said that are not based in reality, but they sound good, and you'll hear people replace them. You will hear people attempt to become political consultants. Well, I'd like to vote for Ken Paxton, but I'm going to vote for John Cornyn because Paxton can't win in November. He can't in a red state. Ted Cruz was having popularity issues, and he beat Beto. You keep telling me you think Obama coming to Texas for Tallarico is going to help Tallarico. Vote for the candidate you think would be the best in the office and stop letting Karl Rove choose how you vote.
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0: When the price of gold and silver were rising faster and faster by the day, people kept asking, did I miss the boat? They thought gold and silver were too expensive. If you were asking for lower prices to get in, now's the time. We don't know how long those will last. 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
2: 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A voice equal parts velvet and iron. A voice that carries not just across Houston, not just across Texas, but across the globe, riding the invisible current of the internet. The Michael Barry Show. Do not mistake it for another talk show bound to the narrow lanes of politics.
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2: 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For the haters, it's the sore tooth yet can't help from tonguing. In an age of noise and clamor, one man's cadence commands. Smooth, dry, anchored in the ordinary, but reaching for the timeless. The microphone is his field, the airwaves his stadium, and every day, The Michael Barry Show plays on.
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5: I see kids who react to their parents in a way that if I had done that as a child, or if my children did that to me today, they would be whipped in front of everyone else. You know, the other thing I've noticed is how many parents are so concerned with not embarrassing their child. Embarrassing your child is one of the most powerful tools in your parental arsenal. If your child knows that you will not embarrass them, they use that against you. Parents who don't want to tell their child no in front of other people. Parents who don't want to discipline their child, which should be an escalating. You acknowledge the issue, announce the problem, you give the verbal command, and then they don't, and that's when the challenge begins.

0: Strait's 74th birthday today. The King. And yet another song written by the great poet Dean Dillon and Carson Chamberlain. When you're seven, you're in seventh heaven. If I saw that written, my friend Dub Miller, who's a singer-songwriter, I have many times pondered, what is it about George Strait that makes him so special? And people get mad at me for this. They get really upset. I'm trying to dig into the fundamental. That's like asking, hey, I really love this cake that was determined to be the greatest cake of all time. I need to understand what the taste is that I need to understand why this combination of flavors is making it better. You can't have that. Why are you? It's the greatest. I need to. So people will say, well, it's the lyrics. Okay, but there are songs that other people have recorded that didn't, that weren't a hit for them. Well, it's his voice. I don't think his voice is so different than the other neoclassical guys of the era. What is it? Because Clint Black has a great voice. Mark Chestnut has a great voice. Tracy Byrd has a great voice. And they all were very successful. What made him the king? And my friend Dub Miller said, it's vocal phrasing. I'd never heard that musical term before, vocal phrasing. It is where he raises his voice and lowers his voice. It is the way he says things. It's when he pauses. It's the lilt. It's the pacing. It is that unique delivery he offers that for whatever reason is pleasing to our ears. And I think he's right. State of Louisiana said to the swamp, enough, enough. Bill Cassidy, your boy, your swamp boy, who wanted to take down Donald Trump, he didn't even make the runoff primary. He was one of seven Republicans to vote in favor of convicting Donald Trump during his second impeachment trial, and he paid for it. ABC News.
1: Republican Senator Bill Cassidy lost his bid for a third term after two primary challengers finished ahead of him. Now, Cassidy, the incumbent, got about 25% of the vote. No elected senator has lost a primary since 2012, and this was a major victory for President Trump. Cassidy drew the president's ire 5 years ago as one of the Republicans who voted to impeach Trump during that second trial. And in this race, Trump endorsed Representative Julia Letlow, who posted the strongest finish with about 45% of the vote. She'll now face off with State Treasurer John Fleming in a June 27th runoff. Cassidy's campaign acknowledged this race was sort of Julia's to lose in the first round. However, the senator was confident that he'd make a runoff. And this was a test of the weight of the Trump endorsement in a solidly red state. The president getting revenge on another one of his perceived political enemies, cheering Cassidy's loss on social media, writing, "Disloyalty to the man who got him elected is now part of legend." Now, what's interesting here is Cassidy's loss means just three of the 17 Republicans who voted to convict or impeach President Trump in 2021 after January 6th are still in office on Capitol Hill. The rest either retired, are retiring, or have lost primaries.
0: Interesting. It's interesting that the Houston Chronicle and other liberal newspapers offer endorsements in the Republican primary, and they always endorse the candidate, the Republican, who they most like. And then in November, when that Republican, the same one they endorsed in the primary, is up against the Democrat, they then endorse the Democrat over the Republican. They want to have their cake and eat it too. So they don't want the Republican to win, let's say, the U.S. Senate seat from Texas. They want the Democrat to win. And they'll write articles all year long. Republicans are bad, Democrats are good. But then in the Republican primary, they'll be for the person who is least MAGA. most establishment, because they can work with the establishment. Remember, the Democrats can work with the establishment. They're good with the establishment. The establishment is how we were overrun with illegal immigration. The establishment was how we ended up with Bob Dole, then George W. Bush in 8 years of forever wars, then John McCain is our nominee, then Mitt Romney is our nominee, then they wanted Jeb Bush. So you have these editorial boards at these liberal newspapers endorsing in Republican primaries. That's who you know not to vote for. Whoever your enemy wants is who you don't want. That's the way that works. So, of course, they've endorsed John Cornyn. Meanwhile, Attorney General Ken Paxton announces that Texas Children's Hospital will create the country's first detransition clinic after they have had to pay $10 million to settle a state investigation into sex change care at their health system. They also agreed to fire five doctors who pushed transition care. So this is why Ken Paxton will win the Republican nomination to be the U.S. Senator from Texas. And this is why some people, including Republicans, hate him. Because as Attorney General, he went after Texas Children's Hospital, a fine establishment institution that provides fantastic care for children. But they were also engaged in allowing, this is where you get to, this left wing. There are a lot of supposed Republicans, solid, rich, socially prominent Republicans in business, corporate, church, and politics, who will allow the left to get away with everything. They will impose DEI. They will do things that will shock you because they're not things that you stand for. And when someone like Trump or Paxton brings it up and demands that it stop, there will be plenty of Republicans who will try to destroy you from within your own party. And that's what they've done to Ken Paxton. I'll tell you that story. I'll play that story and tell you the details. This is a big deal in Houston. It's a big win for Paxton. It's a big deal in Houston coming up. If you go to MichaelLikesGold.com, MichaelLikesGold.com, you will see a picture of me. And I'm going to be completely honest, it's a goofy picture of me. I don't like it. I'm going to have them change it out. For years, I used a picture of me with my long hair, my long beard, and I look more like Waylon Jennings. I have a cigar, and it's cool. And I had just gotten some new glasses, and it looks dorky. You can decide for yourself. I get it. But the folks at Gold Co. asked one of our producers, hey, can you send me a picture of Michael? We're creating a custom website for people who are interested in buying gold. They may have questions about buying gold and silver. 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They didn't want to bother me, so they got this picture of me, and it's goofy, and when you see it, you'll see what I'm talking about. It's MichaelLikesGold.com. While you're there, if you're thinking about buying gold or silver, or you just have questions, they have a whole kit to help answer all your questions. 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And I'm telling you ahead of time, I hate the photo.
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4: 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A voice equal parts velvet and iron. A voice that carries not just across Houston, not just across Texas, but across the globe, riding the invisible current of the internet. The Michael Berry Show. Do not mistake it for another talk show bound to the narrow lanes of politics.
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4: 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Here, you are just as likely to hear about the flavor of a frozen Salisbury steak TV dinner from 1985, complete with the hotter than the surface of the sun mashed potatoes. You are to learn about Houston City Council votes or the very pulse of America itself. 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For the haters, it's the sore tooth yet can't help from tonguing. In an age of noise and clamor, one man's cadence commands. Smooth, dry, anchored in the ordinary, but reaching for the timeless. The microphone is his field, the airwaves his stadium. 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
0: Don't trust skinny people serving you fried chicken. They need to be big and fat. They need to be so fat they can't stand without leaning on the counter in front of them. So they're supposed to lean on the counter in front of them and look down at you, which creates an odd angle because now you have to kind of squat down to get the right angle to look up. Because if you just look straight through the window, you're going to see about their belt line. And they got the Dunlop going out over the belt. And that's not really making you want to eat a bunch of fried chicken. Quite the opposite. So what you have to do now is scrunch down and tuck your head back and look straight up. And you can see them up there and they're sweating there and they're bothered and they got a flour on their hands. What'd I get you? And that's when you order your chicken and if it's the right day, there should be a crazy person there.

0: on the AM airwaves, in the still of morning and the mayhem of afternoon drive, one voice cuts through the static. A voice equal parts velvet and iron. A voice that carries not just across Houston, not just across Texas, but across the globe, riding the invisible current of the internet. The Michael Berry Show. Do not mistake it for another talk show bound to the narrow lanes of politics.
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0: On The Michael Berry Show, memory meets meaning. Here, you are just as likely to hear about the flavor of a frozen Salisbury steak TV dinner from 1985, complete with the hotter than the surface of the sun mashed potatoes. You are to learn about Houston City Council votes or the very pulse of America itself. It's a broadcast for all people, the devoted, the curious, even the skeptics who swear they'll never tune in, yet can't bring themselves to turn away. For the haters, it's the sore tooth yet can't help from tonguing. In an age of noise and clamor, one man's cadence commands. Smooth, dry, anchored in the ordinary, but reaching for the timeless. The microphone is his field, the airwaves his stadium, and every day, The Michael Berry Show plays on.
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Parkersburg, Gravelburg, Colorado, Ellensburg, Rexburg, Vicksburg, El Dorado, Laramore, Atmore, Havistaw, Chattanooga, Chaska, Nebraska, Alaska, Opelika, Baraboo, Waterloo, Kalamazoo, Kansas City, Sioux City, Cedar City, Dodge City,

0: supreme speech by AOC, the I've been everywhere theme of rattling off states, reminded me of the Howard Dean scream in 2004. I looked it up during the break. 2004, he did this. And I'll remind you what happened. Howard Dean, a liberal progressive doctor from Vermont, think Bernie Sanders politics, had projected or had predicted for himself a win in Iowa, the Iowa caucus. But John Kerry beat him. John Kerry was more of a moderate, and Howard Dean was more extreme left, progressive. But he couched that in the face of a guy who would look like he would be more moderate. But his politics were very progressive. So he thought that a populism progressivism would work in Iowa. It didn't. And John Kerry won. So Howard Dean was attempting at the end of the evening to say, that's all right. We're fired up. He was trying to reassure his supporters that they were about to catch fire. Don't you worry about this. And when he did, he went off so unhinged that not only it was that line of him screaming and the yeah at the end was played 633 times on national news networks and cable channels. That was viral before viral was viral. And it sunk him. He would drop out of the race by Wisconsin because at that point, he became a punchline. You never want to become a punchline. But we thought it'd be fun to make a little mashup of what AOC just did and what Howard Dean did 22 years ago.
1: It is time for all of us to come to Georgia.
2: We're going to California and Texas.
1: To Louisiana, to Tennessee.
2: And New York. And we go to South Dakota and Oregon.
1: To Mississippi.
2: And Washington and Michigan. And then we're going to Washington, D.C. to take back the White House.
0: Yeah! Watching them scream, I know it makes some of you crazy. I understand. I will get emails later tonight where people say, don't do that again. Don't play them doing that. It upsets me. It's very important you understand something. The basis of a vaccine is that you get a little bit of something bad so that your body swarms it and kills it off. You got to have a little of the bad for our people to remember how awful the left really is. So what I'm doing is giving you a little of that bad. Give me a little more of that, Ramon.
1: It is time for all of us to come to Georgia.
2: We're going to California and Texas.
1: To Louisiana, to Tennessee.
2: And New York. And we go to South Dakota and Oregon.
1: To Mississippi.
2: And Washington and Michigan. And then we're going to Washington, D.C. to take back the White House.
0: Yeah! Here is the story I told you about in Texas. And this is the type of thing that Ken Paxton has done as our attorney general. That is the reason he's going to beat John Cornyn in the primary runoff this week, and the reason he's going to beat Tallarico in November. Because we want a pit bull, an imperfect pit bull. Trump's an imperfect pit bull. We want a pit bull. He has put an end to the weenie chopping that Texas Children's Hospital denied they were doing. He caught them doing it, and he punished them for it.
3: A controversial settlement over transgender care for minors reached today between Texas Children's Hospital in Houston and Attorney General Ken Paxton. After years of back and forth and the involvement of the U.S. Department of Justice, Texas Children's is agreeing to pay $10 million to the state, revoke the privileges of several doctors, and create what Paxton calls the nation's first detransition clinic. This all stems from a 2023 state investigation into allegations that the hospital improperly billed Texas Medicaid Medicaid for some of the care. In a statement, Paxton says in part, quote, this settlement will ensure that the deranged child mutilators who hurt our kids are fired and held accountable, adding that the detransition clinic will help provide free care to those who have been victimized by twisted, morally bankrupt transgender ideology.
4: Ken Paxton has been using the Attorney General's office to attack transgender people in a really obsessive way.
3: Equality Texas CEO Brad Pritchett tells me he's disappointed by the settlement, saying a clinic focused on detransitioning instead of gender-affirming care doesn't make any sense.
4: The type of health care that is specific for trans people is continually being reduced, and those lanes are being narrowed, and they're being pushed aside in favor of health care that isn't a priority. There is no huge group of people who are seeking this type of health care. For trans health care, the regret rates are incredibly low. I mean, we're talking 1%, sometimes less, depending on the study.
3: Texas Children's maintains they follow the law, but in a statement they say, quote, we are settling to protect our resources from endless and costly litigation. This settlement will allow us to redirect those precious resources to focus on the life-saving care and groundbreaking discovery.

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3: And now, classic flicks ruined by bleeding heart liberal chicks.
4: Won't you bury me down yonder?
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4: Shh. Claire's Orchard.
5: Oh, not Claire's
6: 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Claire's Orchard. I don't recall seeing she had one.
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6: Shh.
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7: Sit down and
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7: Shh. All right, come on already.
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4: 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I'm the one dying here, ain't I?
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8: 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A voice equal parts velvet and iron. 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

0: coming your way. I can't believe Scott Weiland. What a treasure, right? His voice. This is my millennial self talking here. Welcome back to the Jesse Kelly Show. I am Lydia Serrano. You can follow me social media at Lydia News. I got some good videos there. LIDIANEWS. 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Let's go to the phone calls. Let's go to Ed from Florida.
1: Yeah, hi, Lydia.
0: What's on your mind, Ed?
1: Yeah, Lydia, you're doing a great job. I watch you on Newsmax. I'm originally from Staten Island, New York. I came down here 20 years ago because my company gave me an offer I couldn't refuse when I came down here to Florida 20 years ago at the 9/11 attack. So
0: enjoy.
1: I used to work on Wall Street, so I know the game of the whole BS. And you're doing a great job. And I agree with you that Trump really should start acting fast on this, because I love the guy too, like you do.
0: Mm-hmm. Yeah, we do. And that's what, you know, it makes, I think he knows it too. I think he knows it too, Ed. Thank you so much for calling. I think he knows it, that, you know, we have our own problems at the end of the day. Even Mother Teresa said that, I believe I don't know the exact quote, but she said, if you want to do something great, start at home. Like that's where you always have to start, at home. You can't go around fixing everybody else's problems. You have to start at home. And I know, yes, in order to protect the homeland, we have to protect ourselves from a nuclear blast. But I mean, haven't we blown them up already? I mean, what more needs to be done? I understand they have to give up all their capabilities, but I thought we blew them all up. So that's why I'm just asking the questions. I'm confused. Let's go to Eric from Mississippi.
2: Hi, Lydia.
0: I'm a
2: combat veteran from 2003. I served in Iraq in 2003 for the invasion, and I saw things that were so horrific that men have to do. And now it looks like everything is repeating itself. I support Donald Trump. I think he's a great president, but I also think that there is too many political party members that are blocking him from accomplishing his mission. Mm-hmm. And these people want to continue their mission so that they can make money out of war.
0: Mm. Eric, well, first of all, thank you so much for your service. Thank you. Thank you. Thank you. You give me goosebumps, because I have some friends that also were in combat, and they told me they are not the same individuals that they were when they went over there. And so it is sick, right? But it's true that this is a money making operation at the end of the day. War can make people very, very, very rich.
2: It is. And I think that there's too much politics that make money that way, and they're forcing our country to do this.
0: Mm-hmm.
2: I am no longer Republican or Democrat. I think it's all garbage.
0: Mm-hmm. I don't blame you, Eric. I don't blame you. I think a lot of people are feeling like they don't know what party they belong to. They definitely know they're not Democrats, but now they're just kind of like feeling a little duped in a way. Eric, thank you so much for calling us. And again, thank you for your service. Tom from San Antonio, what's on your mind?
3: Hey, Lydia, can you hear me okay?
0: I got you loud and clear.
3: Hello?
0: Yeah, I got you, Tom.
3: Hey, Lydia, how are you?
0: I'm fine, thanks.
3: Hey, so I just want to say, that's awesome. Thank you. I think Trump is doing a better job than I actually thought he would do. Mm-hmm. I've never voted for Trump in any of the three primaries because I thought we had some great options out there. Mm-hmm. And I thought he's a little polarizing, and I was worried that he wouldn't win. But I think he's doing a great job in so many aspects, from closing down the border,
0: yep,
3: Title IX protections. Even the price of gas back in 2022 at the high of Biden was $5.01. Today it's $4.51. It's 10% cheaper today than it was 4 years ago. If Democrats were in power, it wouldn't be $5.01. It'd be $7.01. I think his energy policy is good. There's so many things he's doing. We don't have two tiers of justice anymore. We're actually going after Antifa.
0: I agree with all of it. Everything. Everything. I mean, thank God. Could you imagine if we had Kamala Harris as president? God help us. God help us. There's no question he's a great president. But when it just comes to the war, I just want it to be done already. Like, I want it to be done. I'm not saying we didn't go in there for right reasons. I'm not saying he's being lied to, but I want it to be done, right? I mean, is that what you know? What do you think, Tom?
3: Well, I mean, and obviously that's the big thing, and I was building to that. But, you know, the Iraq war was 20 years. And, you know, Trump campaigned against no forever wars. But we've been in this thing for 2.5 months, which is 1% of 20 years. We are at 1% of those. And of course, if this thing, I think he's definitely smart enough to get out of there before the midterms. And I think this is all going to be gift wrapped before then. And he could pull out today and a lot of people would be happy with what we've accomplished over there. But I still think he has some unfinished business and I'm okay with some little bit more
0: Tom,
3: pain.
0: Tom, I don't want to cut you off. Yeah, I agree with you. Tom, I agree with you. Thank you for calling in because we got to go to break, a hard break. Thank you so much, Tom. If you want to call back again for the next one, feel free to call back. I love intelligent conversation. I'm Lydia Serrano at Lydia News, LIDIANEWS. We'll be right back. Yeah, she put in the
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8: Backing off another threat, I'm Tom Graham, Fox News. President Trump had warned Iran the clock is ticking and warned of military action. Today, the president, though, says he'll hold off on any fresh strikes, citing serious negotiations. Fox's Alexandria Hoff.
9: In an afternoon Truth Social post, the president credits the leaders of Qatar, Saudi Arabia, and the UAE for requesting the U.S. hold off on a scheduled attack of Iran. Writing, in their opinion, as great leaders and allies, a deal will be made, which would be very acceptable to the United States of America, as well as all countries in the Middle East and beyond. This deal will include, importantly, no nuclear weapons for Iran. But the Iranians want to talk about nuclear capabilities after an agreement to end hostilities has been made. Iranian officials confirm that an updated proposal has been passed through Pakistani mediators to the Trump administration. Axios reports that the amended plan lacked detailed commitments to suspend uranium enrichment or commitments to hand over nuclear material.
8: Meantime, a fragile ceasefire remains in place. 3 people killed after 2 gunmen opened fire in a San Diego mosque. 2 teenage suspects also dead. The search for a motive is underway.
10: We are actively investigating this as a hate crime. There are details and information that we are investigating.
8: San Diego Police Chief Scott Wall did not give specifics. A federal court dismissing claims filed against OpenAI by Elon Musk, who accused the company of betraying a shared vision for it to remain a nonprofit.
11: After less than 2 hours of deliberations, a federal jury rejected Elon Musk's claims against his OpenAI co-founders, now CEO Sam Altman and President Greg Brockman. Jurors decided unanimously that the claims of breach of charitable trust were filed outside the statute of limitations, ultimately dismissing all other claims within the case.
8: Fox Business Network's Kelly Siberian in California. 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
8: A government website that aims to allow users to buy drugs at a discount is expanding and will include hundreds new prescriptions.
24: TrumpRx, a government site launched earlier this year, is partnering with direct-to-consumer pharmacies to make hundreds of prescriptions, including generics, available at lower cost for Americans.
25: For generations, drug prices have only gone up, and under my administration, for the first time in history, drug prices are coming down, and they are coming down very, very dramatically and substantially.
24: President Trump has announced several most favored nations deals with drug makers, reducing prices in the U.S. for what those drugs are sold for in other developed countries. At the White House, Jared Halpern, Fox News.
8: A judge issuing a key ruling in the trial of Luigi Mangione. He's charged in the deadly shooting of UnitedHealthcare CEO Brian Thompson in New York City last year. Fox's Eric Shawn.
26: The key piece of evidence, the alleged murder weapon, will be allowed in, but the judge threw out other evidence against Luigi Mangione. New York State Judge Gregory Carroll ruled that Altoona, Pennsylvania police illegally searched Mangione's backpack when he was arrested. Because they had not received a search warrant, Mangione was nabbed as he was sitting at the McDonald's, and police officer Christy Wasser looked through his backpack. She then took that backpack to the police station. Judge Carroll ruled the search at McDonald's was not legal, and what was found there will not be allowed at the trial. He's excluding the gun magazine with bullets, cell phone, passport, wallet, and a computer chip.
8: Mangione has pleaded not guilty. Congo is taking more measures to combat an outbreak of the Ebola virus. More treatment centers are opening. The World Health Organization is sending in more experts. The outbreak has killed nearly 120 people. On Wall Street today, and stocks finishing mixed, the Dow gaining nearly 160 points, while the NASDAQ fell 134, S&P 500 and just over 5 points. I'm Tom Graham, and this is Fox News.
27: We are the NFHS. That stands for the National Federation of State High School Associations. 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

0: I am Lydia Serrani, filling in for the one, the only, Jesse Kelly. You can follow me on social media at Lydia News, LIDIANEWS. And there you can see some videos. One of the videos I put up there is this one that went viral over the weekend of these kids fighting at a Chipotle. Let's take a listen to these thugs, these savages. I'm not calling them animals because that would be too kind to call them, how they destroyed a Chipotle in D.C. Clip number 19. All right. Yeah. And you know what? So you hear some laughing. They're doing the video. This is happening, recording it, putting it on TikTok and the social media. And, you know, we're seeing across the United States, the cities there, you know, the cops are calling them teen takeovers, these mobs of juveniles. They're flooding the shopping centers, the restaurants, the downtown districts, you know, neighborhoods, and they're terrorizing people. They're terrorizing. It's complete mayhem and chaos, and barely anybody's getting arrested. I just played that audio for you from D.C., and it's just they're acting like psychos. And America's, you know, like me, everybody's asking the same question. Where are the parents? Where are the parents? What are they doing about it? Do they even have parents? Do these kids even know who their parents are? Well, Jeanine Pirro, who is now the D.C. attorney, U.S. D.C. attorney, she said she has an idea. And she's going to try to implement it where she wants to institute $500 fines for parents and maybe even jail time for parents. She's warning parents, if you can't get your kids under control, then we're going to put you behind bars. Clip number 18.
1: Happened this past Saturday night at Chipotle in the Navy Yard. And what we're seeing increasingly across the district is not only unacceptable, it is violent. It is dangerous and it is illegal. And I am here to tell you it is going to stop. And parents, I'm talking about you now. This is a different scenario than any other time in the history of the district, because we are looking beyond those individuals who are committing the crimes, irrespective of how old they are. And we're looking at the parents to make sure that they understand that they are responsible for the upheaval that is going on in this district that is impacting everyone who lives here. This kind of thing is destroying the quality of life in the district. The residents are finding it extremely difficult to enjoy public parks and spaces as well as waterfront areas. And mm-hmm. The residents are starting to feel like these out of control teens are taking away their happiness and their quiet enjoyment.
0: Yeah, I mean, you know, in Washington, D.C. alone, police data shows that more than half of all carjacking arrests since 2023, guess who was involved? Children, kids, teenagers, since August of 2023 alone. So, okay, let's break it down again. These are police statistics. Half of all carjackings are being done by kids. Since 2023 alone, 333 carjackings, right, suspects, 56% were minors, more than half, 56%, and some of them as young as 12 years old. We got 12-year-olds, right, that can't even shave yet, that are going around and carjacking people, acting like wild thugs, going in and destroying property. Over the past 2 years, D.C. recorded more than 1,000 carjackings, 72%. They've got guns, right? And look what happened in Texas. Look what happened in Austin, Texas this weekend. Police say teenagers ages 15 and 17 were behind at least 12 random shootings across the city in less than 24 hours. 4 innocent people were shot. Apartment complexes were hit. Fire stations were shot at. Homes were sprayed with bullets. And police say the teens stole vehicles. They used stolen guns. They forced nearly 200 cops to respond while parts of the city were placed under shelter-in-place orders. Teens are terrorizing communities. We're seeing this in L.A. Where are the parents? This is not isolated incidents, okay? This is not a teen thing. This is not a social media thing. Mayor Brandon Johnson of Chicago, he'll tell you this is a Trump thing. They'll tell you that this has to do with the economy, right? They'll tell you that this is because of economics. No, this has to do with a family breakdown. That's what we know. This is moral collapse. This is no God, no faith, no foundation at home. That's what's happening here. A lot of these kids right here, they're growing up in the projects, right? They're being treated like animals. So then they're growing up to be savages. They're growing up to be wild thugs. They're not respectful to their parents. If they know who they are, they're not respectful to their teachers. Absolutely no consequences. They don't have to show up to work, to school or anything like that. And then on top of it, that's why they're not respectful to businesses and they're not respectful to the police. These kids need to be held accountable. They need to be put behind bars. They need to be behind bars for years, not weeks, not months. I'm talking years. That's what there needs to be a strong message sent out to these kids. Because if you are grown enough to do something like this and you are grown enough to accept the consequences, and that's what it is. Like, I mean, I've given this. My daughter is very well behaved. She really is. I'm not just saying that because she's my child. She's very well behaved because all I have to do is look at her. That's all I have to do is look at her. And she knows to stop. Because guess what? That's what my parents did to me. All they had to do was look at me. My parents never hit me. They never had to like beat me or anything like that because I knew they didn't mess around. All they had to do was look at me. And I knew, God help me. Oh God, when daddy comes home, oh God, mommy's going to come because they stood together, a united front. Doesn't matter. Yes. Look at the videos. We're calling it teen takeover. We're seeing that the majority of them are blacks, right? Okay. Let's call it what it is. And it's because of what we know is going on in the home, in the African-American home, right? That it's acceptable. It's culturally acceptable to not be married, to have multiple children by different men. This is not me being racist. So I'm like, oh my God, how could she say something like that? I am saying the truth and you all know it. And it's not just that culture, it's other cultures. But that's what the problem is here. It's become culturally acceptable to not have the father in the home, for the parents not to be married. And instead of incentivizing success, we're demonizing it. And because the less money you make, the less educated you are, the more beholden you are onto the government, the more money you will get. And that's why they don't want to make more money, because they don't want to lose their food stamps. They don't want to lose their free housing. They don't want to lose free this, free that. They don't want to get married because then it's a two salary income. You understand what's happening here? So then they get the side jobs, the cash jobs. It's all a scam. It's all a grift. Do you understand? The more kids you have, the more money then you get, instead of the opposite. We should be giving apartments to people if they finish high school, if they give to college. Like, I'm not giving them apartments, but do you know what I'm saying here, right? I know you guys are, I feel it. You're agreeing with me saying, Lydia, you're right. Because we are right. That's what the answer is. And then throwing all these people, many of them are maybe uneducated. They don't have the father at home. They don't even have the mother at home. Maybe it's a grandma. Maybe it's the aunt. Maybe it's this one. Maybe it's that one raising them, right? You throw them all together in a housing project that's dilapidated. And then what happens? Crime breeds more crime. And it's just this vicious cycle goes on and on and on. We didn't see this kind of thing back in the, right? We didn't see this from the African-American community decades ago, because back then they were getting married. Back then they weren't getting all the free cash they were getting. Like, that's what this is about. This is about defrauding the government and to make sure to keep the income low so you can keep the cash flow, the free money coming in. And in the process, the kids are getting hurt and they're running wild and they're acting like savages. I'm Lydia Serrani. I'll be taking your calls in a moment later on. 1-877-377-4373. 1-877-377-4373. You can follow me on social media at Lydia News, LIDIANEWS. We'll be right back.
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0: Welcome back to the Jesse Kelly Show. I'm Lydia Serrani. You can follow me on social media at Lydia News, L-I-D-I-A-N-E-W-S. That's L-I-D-I-A-N-E-W-S on social media. Just got some news about that San Diego Islamic Center shooting. So the two teen suspects, they killed themselves. Three adults are dead. One of them being, they're calling him a heroic security guard. But what's also interesting, they don't know a motive yet. Police say it's hate until it's not hate. They said that these two teens are possibly hate paraphernalia in their car. So we don't know what the motive is yet, but we do know that the happens at this Islamic center. It's the same mosque where two of the 9/11 hijackers, Nawaf al-Hazimi and Khalid al-Midhar, they helped crash American Airlines Flight 77 into the Pentagon. They spent significant time and received assistance from associates while living in the area, and they attended this very same Islamic center, this mosque in San Diego. So two of the 9/11 hijackers went to this mosque. The two teen suspects are dead. And the president also commented on it and said that it's a terrible situation and he is investigating it. Meantime, let's get back to the other topic that I was talking about. It's the teen takeovers. And instead of Mayor Brandon Johnson or the mayor of Detroit or Chicago or all these, or like the Democrats, what is the number one killer of Black Americans, especially when it comes to young Black males? What's the number one killer of young Black males? If you asked a Democrat, they would say white supremacy, right? If you asked somebody out on the street, probably right here in New York City, who is the number one culprit? Who is behind the killing of Black men? They would say white men. They would say police, right? They would say police officers. Maybe they'd even say MAGA. Do you know who it is? It's other Black men. That's who kills Black men. The biggest killer of Black men are other Black men. So the Democrats, why aren't they talking about that? Because the violence is happening in these areas, in their communities. And what is AOC doing? What is she doing? Is she talking about what can we do about the family structure, about investing in education, more after school programs? Do we have preachers talk? No, they're too busy talking crap about President Trump, and AOC acting like she's the Pope, acting like she's Trump because Trump got shot at on July 13th in Butler, Pennsylvania. Now she's talking behind bulletproof glass, which I put on my social media. You could see it for yourself how ridiculous it looks at Lydia News, L-I-D-I-A-N-E-W-S. And now she even adopted, before she talked like this, and oh my God, and now she's talking like, and we will bring Mississippi together, we will bring. Now she's become a Southern Baptist preacher. Clip number 8.
14: They ask, what do we do in this moment? I feel helpless. What action can I take? It is time for the North to pull up to the South.
0: What happened? What are we talking about? The redistricting that you guys wanted to do by race so you could win more because you wanted to cheat? Or is it the voter ID that you guys say that Black people and Spanish people and married women are too stupid to get on their own? I mean, what is the injustice that they are facing? What is the injustice? I mean, I'm at a loss because, like I just told you, that if you, so when I was a reporter at Fox 5 here in New York City for like 7 years, And I remember we were doing stop and frisk, like a, they wanted me to do a, it's called a package, a report on stop and frisk. So they said, Lydia, we want you to go to Harlem, talk to black people there, and they're going to be, they'll be upset about stop and frisk. Stop and frisk is when police can come up to you and stop you and frisk you to make sure you don't have a weapon on you. And they don't really need probable cause. And so this was a very, it was a good preventative measure. It was a good proactive policing. So they said, go to Harlem. And this was my liberal, you believe it or not, there's some libs at Fox. So this was my liberal managing editor. He said, go to Harlem, go talk to the black people there, Lydia, and the black people, they're going to be upset about this. So I want you to get both sides. And then I want you to go to the upper, go to the Upper West Side. And, you know, because that's where all the families and they're going to want this, you know, because it's going to keep them safer, you know, and because there's more families there that are on the Upper West Side. So I did exactly what I was told. I went to the so-called like more urban, more, you know, African-American, Hispanic area, Harlem. Would you know it? Every single person of color that I spoke to in Harlem, they're like, yeah, girl, we need it. We need those police. We need more police. We need more police. We need more stop and frisk, Lydia. Yeah. This is. So I was like, I could not find a single normal black Hispanic person that was against it. They said, we need more cops, not less cops. We need them to be more involved, not less involved. That's what they told me. Then I went to the Upper West Side, where it's mostly liberal, right? A lot of very Jewish families, very, you know, whatever, you know, like, yeah, kind of a lot of families and just very liberal. Anyway, white, very white. So I go there and person after person, I said, well, they want to do the stop and frisk because of this, that, to keep everybody safe. Oh no, that's horrible. No, you can't do that. You're keeping the black man down. That is racist. So it was a complete opposite. It was a complete opposite. And every single time I was, you know, covered a lot of crime as a reporter, every single time when I was in South Carolina, I was a reporter there for many years. I was in Westchester County, New York City, you name it. Every time I would go to these black and brown neighborhoods, they would always want more cops, not less cops, more stop and frisk, more proactive policing, not the opposite. So I promise you that if you actually talk to law-abiding, normal black people, normal Hispanic people, not these thugs, not these lowlifes that we're seeing on TV, not the ones that make the viral moments, I guarantee you they're sick and tired of it too. They're probably more sick and tired of the garbage that we are seeing on our social media than we are. They're probably embarrassed and they're disgusted by it. I'm Lydia Serrani. I will be taking your phone calls. 1-877-377-4373, 1-877-377-4373, and I'll be talking to Joe Pinion coming up next.

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0: 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I am Lydia Serrano. 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And then I fill in during the week. We're talking about New York City. We're talking about, New York City, crime, teens, people out of control. They're disgusting. I mean, think about it. You had people here in New York City running the streets wearing fake suicide vests and dress up as jihadi terrorists, and nothing happens to them. They can steal. They can destroy stores. They can do whatever they want. They don't have to go to school. And then they know they can just put their hands out and the government gives the money. That's the problem here. They're too reliant on the government. If they knew that, you know what, if I don't go to school, if I don't get my education, if I do X, Y, and Z, this will happen to me. So there is no consequence to their actions. There's no reaction to their actions. That's the problem. And that's why they're walking around entitled and thinking they can do whatever they want. We've seen all the videos, right, on social media, at Walmart, at Target, where they're destroying. And then as soon as a cop comes up to them, they say, oh, it's racism. And as I'm watching that Chipotle video from over the weekend that went viral and I put it on my social media, I'm looking at it and that was just a clip of it, like a 2-minute clip that I saw. Where are the cops? How are they not there right away? I guarantee you by the time the cops showed up that they were gone already. I can guarantee it. Where are the police? Oh, by the way, you can also see on my social media that the Philly sheriff, it's not relatively new, but it's an example of DEI gone wrong. And that's also what's happening in the police departments. You have cops that don't care about being cops. They're just in it for the pension. They're just, you know, gliding on by. They don't care. I'm sorry to say that. And I'm very pro back the blue. I'm very pro law enforcement. If you know me, if you listen to me, you watch me, you know that. But there, a lot of them are lazy. There are a lot of them are lazy. So on my social media, you'll see that the Philly top cop there spent about $600,000 on some kind of like social media dance video. You can see the video and they're dancing around. It's bad enough that they're dancing. It's bad enough they spent more than $500,000 on this stupid video. But when you see the cops, most of them are women. Most of them are women of color and they're fat. That's the worst part about it. I don't care if you're a guy, a girl, a black, brown, green, purple, yellow, whatever, rainbow colored, as long as you can do the job. I don't think I'm sick of it. I'm tired of this. Like, and I'm a woman. This is coming from a woman. Think about it. How many videos have you seen of a female officer being overpowered by a suspect and then a passerby jumps in and helps the female police officer? I saw one of those videos and I commented and I said, she, and this was a white female police officer, I said, she has no place being in that position. She should have been fired for that because she could not even handle a suspect. And he was significantly older than her and he overpowered her. Had that passerby, which was a man, not come in, stepped in and stopped, she could have been killed. She could have been killed. That's why women on the front lines in the military, women on the front lines when they're out there in the battlefields of New York cities like New York City, they have no place. I'm not saying women don't belong in law enforcement. They have their place and they have their duties that they can do that. But when it comes to where you need the testosterone, right, where you need that strength, you need a big, strong man. And you could be a man and be weak and fat, too. So we need to up our game. They should have fitness tests every single year. And if you can't do the job, then get out. You should not hold the job. Just like my job. I do TV for Newsmax full time. If I couldn't do my job to the best of my ability, guess what? I would lose my job. If I could no longer write my scripts, if I could no longer think on my feet and come up with a good topic and interview somebody properly or do what I needed to do, or I could no longer read the teleprompter or whatever, I would lose my job. No one would say, well, she's been doing it for 5 years. Oh, they need more women. That offends me when someone's like, well, Lydia, maybe you should be in prime time because we need a woman. No, how about I should be in prime time because I'm damn good. I'm good at what I do. That's what I want. And so I think that's what's happening in our law enforcement too. They're too focused on being diverse, right? Diversity, equity, and inclusion. And that includes with women. And that includes with women. And they are jeopardizing our safety. Women and fat men. Fat old men, right? Or out of shape, whatever, out of shape men. They have no business running after suspects, and they don't want to run after suspects. So that is the problem too. I gave this gross example of just, it happened again just the other day where I saw a crazy, insane person ranting and raving like a lunatic, started defecating on the streets, this, that, whatever. As I walked another block, I see a cop, and I said to the cop, there's a guy down the block with his pants down. There's children. You know, they're going to see that. That's just, okay for me. That's one thing for me. I don't want to see that. It was disturbing to me. But a child should not be seeing a grown man private parts. That's disgusting. I said, you can arrest him for exposing indecency to a child. That's a felony. Okay. He just looked at me and shrugged his shoulders. So, because they don't want to get involved. They don't want to get involved. And it's sad. It's sad that cops are acting like that. And I understand it and I get it because they're upset too. But you know what? Like, there's a lot of people that would love to have a 6 feet, because you know they get paid a lot of money here in New York City, the cops. Eventually, they start making some really good money. And their pensions are fantastic after 20 years. It's amazing. So these are good jobs. They end up, I'm not saying they're not dangerous jobs, but that's why they get the pensions. That's why they get paid good money. That's why they have the overtime. So do your job. Do your job. And do it to the best of your ability. And if you don't have the ability, then you should not be a police officer. Meantime, we have our socialist mayor. He's a communist. He's a straight up communist. Oh, look, I think I get my guess, Joe Pinion. He called back, Chris. So let's see if we can get him. We can get him on, Chris. You can call him again, Joe Pinion. We're trying to get him. He forgot he was coming on. But in the meantime, let's listen to Zoran Mamdani, who's our communist mayor here in New York City. He actually had the gall to quote the great Ronald Reagan. Clip 10.
1: This morning, I cannot help but think of the words of our 40th president, Ronald Reagan. He famously said, "The 9 most terrifying words in the English language are, I'm from the government and I'm here to help." It's a good quote, but I disagree. I think 9 more terrifying words are actually, "I worked all day and can't feed my family." We are going to use the power of government to lower prices and make it easier for New Yorkers to put food on the table. When government understands its purpose as serving the very working people that it has left behind time and again, it can make a difference in the most pressing struggles facing our city today. It's not just that government can help. It's that government must help. And our government will
0: my God.
1: Help.
0: Oh, God. Oh, God. Yeah, they want to make the government your daddy. All right, don't go anywhere. When we come back, we're going to have Joe Pinion. He joined us a little late, but better late than never, and good things come to those who wait. We're going to talk about what's going on in the cities, the crime, the fatherless families, the lack of a foundation, the lack of faith. That's what's going on. We are talking about a societal breakdown that must stop. Joe Pinion coming your way. Don't go anywhere.
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0: Welcome back to the Jesse Kelly Show. On with me right now is my friend, colleague, Newsmax host, Joe Pinion. He also ran against Chuck Schumer, right?
1: Yep, the Charles Ellis Schumer, the man, the myth who continues to destroy America, one bad piece of legislation at a time.
0: So, Joe, we were talking about it before, these teen takeovers. I played the audio of that Chipotle video that went viral. Jeanine Pirro now saying that she wants to fine parents $500, even put maybe parents behind bars. What do you think is really at the root of the problem here?

0: Well, look, we always say it starts in the home. I think really you look at that video, you can't be anything other than heartbroken to understand that there are communities that are dealing with this, not just the families that have to deal with the aftermath, but communities that are being held prisoner by this type of reckless disregard for the law. And so I think our hearts have to start there. And I think that is what Jeanine Pirro is trying to do, to say that people should not be forced to live in a world where all of a sudden absolute bedlam is going to erupt in a place where they're selling burrito bowls and cardboard and tinfoil. This is insane. And so I think that's just where I am right now, saying something has to change. Parents have to have a level of accountability. And while I'm sure the left is going to start squawking about how this is somehow draconian, I remind people they're the same individuals that say that the parents of school shooters should be dragged and dragooned and somehow held accountable. So if we think it starts in the home, there has to be accountability emanating from the home. And hopefully this puts everybody on notice that this kind of behavior will not be tolerated.
1: As a black man yourself, how disheartening must it be to see the majority, if not all of them, be part of the black community? What is going on in the community? And I said this before, the number one killer of young black men are other young black men. And if you ask normal, law-abiding black and brown people, they're the ones that are not only hurt the most by what's going on, the crime, they're the ones probably most disgusted by what we're witnessing.
0: Well, perhaps the most striking part of what Jeanine Pirro was talking about today was the fact that in the span of less than 2 days, there were 30 guns ripped off of the street. And so this is not just about kids behaving badly. Mm-hmm. There are children up and down the socioeconomic ladder every day doing things that are completely and undeniably and unimpeachably stupid. But this is about a generation of children, and particularly clustered in some of these urban hubs, but particularly Washington, D.C., where there has been zero accountability for individuals effectively holding communities hostage, who are not just criminally minded, but homicidally minded. And so we have to let people know this is not going to be accepted. This will not be tolerated. There shall be consequences, not just for you, but for your family, out of the belief and the hope that somehow the fact that their actions might actually jeopardize their own family, their own mothers, both financially and also criminally, might in some ways bring them to yield.
1: You know, I did a story this weekend on my show about suicidal empathy, because there was that story of that Rommel Burke, he is a suspect that he's a 32-year-old. He was a Broadway dancer, became a repeat offender. He's the man that the NYPD says he shoved that Russ Falzone, the 76-year-old retired teacher, to his death down those subway stairs. I put the video on my social media and I talked about it. Back in April, he was arrested for attacking a woman on the street. And reportedly, according to the New York Post, the white woman, 23 years old, liberal, said she didn't want to press charges because she didn't want to be responsible for putting another black man behind bars. So suicidal empathy is when this empathy ends up killing yourself. And I feel like a lot of these liberals, specifically when it comes to women, they wear their compassion like a crown, but it almost ends up being a blindfold to what's really going on in the world. Had she helped police put that guy behind bars, maybe that 76-year-old Russ Falzone would be alive today.
0: Well, look, I think this level of empathy rears its head in our daily lives for all of us. It's the person who is driving you in Uber, who is going so slow it might be unsafe, or who seems to have difficulty changing lanes, but at the same time, you don't want to be the one responsible for preventing them from making a living. But there are ripple effects for this unchecked empathy, and it results in people actually getting harmed. And so when you realize, even if you looked at the studies that have been done by the New York Post, where we had over 300 people that had committed close to 6,000 shoplifting offenses in New York City, where we realized that there was a handful of reoffenders that were committing most of the enhanced felonies all across the city, we have to realize that an inability and a refusal to hold people accountable today causes unchecked and unimaginable pain for individuals tomorrow. So that is what's at the core of this. I don't believe that we're here to try to have some type of malicious intent. It's really an abundance of love that says, if we love our neighbors, we shall not allow them to have to wonder if their next trip to Chipotle is going to erupt in madness, and we shall not allow communities to descend into the type of chaos where those type of scenes become normal.
1: And that, I know it's unfortunate because you do have a heart, because at the end they are children. And how many mistakes did we make as children? I know I'm not the same person I was when I was a kid, and I don't want a mistake a kid made, maybe because he wanted to be cool and he wanted to go viral on social media, determine the rest of his life. But he or she also needs to face consequences for those actions. Joe Pinion, where can people find you? I know you're hosting National Report on Newsmax all this week, right?
0: I'll be hosting National Report all week, 9 to noon Eastern Time. 3 hours of fun. Wake up with us over at Newsmax. People can find me at Joseph Pinion on X, or I am Joe Pinion on Instagram. But lots of things happening right now. We're heading into the midterm. Things that have to be discussed. Gerrymandering mayhem all across our nation. So find me wherever you're on social media. Keep it locked on Newsmax, real news for real people. And we look forward to seeing you out there, folks.
1: All right, Joe Pinion, this week alongside Edie Hill, 9 a.m. until noon on Newsmax. All right, thank you, Joe. All right, make sure you tune in there. All right, when we come back, we got a lot more to discuss. I'm seeing that there is, mother said, weapons and vehicle missing on the suspect, the San Diego Islamic Center shooting, so we're following that. We're also following the teen crime. Do you know in D.C. over the past 2 years, more than 1,000 carjackings, 72% involved firearms? Yeah. It's a mess out there, but we're going to talk about it. Again, I'm Lydia Serrani, filling in for Jesse Kelly at Lydia News, LIDIANEWS. And you can watch me on Newsmax Saturdays at 5, Sundays at noon. We'll be right back.

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0: for the one, the only Jesse Kelly. I'm looking at Fox News right here. They just showed me a shot of RFK, and he looks burnt. He looks healthy and virile and burnt to a crisp. So I guess the sun is good for you. You can follow me on social media at Lydia News, LIDIANEWS. It's like they heard me. So Besant was in Paris, and he calls on our allies to step up. So Trump was going to bomb the S out of Iran tomorrow, apparently. And then he put a pause on it. And that's my thing. Listen, do I support our president? 100%. Is he one of the greatest presidents of especially my 100%? Is he going to bring the economy back? Yes. Do I think he's going to wrap up this war by the midterms in a nice little bow? Absolutely. Did he neutralize a major threat, a nuclear threat? Absolutely. Did he close down the border? 100%. Is he protecting women's sports? Yes. Is he trying to have us have more babies? Yes. Is he bringing faith back to our nation, bringing this nation back under one God? Absolutely. I can go on and on about everything that President Trump is doing great for this country. He is. But the gas price, right? The economy. He's a billionaire businessman. He campaigns on America First. He campaigns on bringing the economy back, because under Joe, see, we complain about the gas prices, yes, and I'm complaining about them, right? I'm talking about them because you can't help but complain because you're seeing the prices go up and you know why they're going up. Meantime, you got but the Democrats have no right to complain. See, the reason we have a right, that anybody that voted for Trump, we have a right to complain, is because Trump promised us that he was going to be the president of peace. He was going to be America First. He was no more forever wars. He was going to end all wars. And so that's why we're pissed. We're a little pissed because we're like, well, you said America First. You said no more other wars. But then I guess, you know, and we've been hearing about Iran and the looming threat there for a very long time. Why do we have to do it on our own? Why couldn't England come in? Why the European Union? I mean, come on, the European Union, where are they? And if they don't want to help us, then we should give them the finger. I'm just so sick and tired. Why do we have to carry the load always on our shoulders? That's my deal. You know who can't complain? The Democrats. They need to shut the F up. Because under Joe Biden, gas prices were even higher. And that was a self-inflicted wound. Why? Because he declared Joe Biden, day one of his administration, he signed off on that executive order where he basically declared war on the fossil fuel industry. You remember that, right? All this, it's all a green new scam. Here in New York, my utility bill has skyrocketed. Do you know why it's skyrocketed? And so when I was a reporter at Fox 5, I remember there was this whole, that's when the whole shutting down of the Indian Point, which is a nuclear power plant. And of course, Governor Cuomo was for it because he is he's a Democrat. He's a Democrat, you know, and he's a Democrat. Okay. And Governor Cuomo, who ended up becoming, he was the worst, probably one of the worst, maybe, you know, I think he's the worst. Well, Hochul can tie for the worst governor ever. He did the bail reform. He signs off on the cashless, you know, the bail. He has done so many horrible things. And he also signed off on shutting down Indian PowerPoint, right? The nuclear power plant. He's the one that signed off on that. And I remember people saying, well, it's not safe and it's not environmental. And when we spoke to the other side, they said, because that's what you do when you're a news organization, you talk to both sides. They said, you're going to see utility prices skyrocket. If they implement these green new agenda, the green new hoax, you are going to see prices skyrocket. This was predicted. This was years ago. This was back in 2016, 2015. And so now we're seeing the fruits of the Democrat labor. Do you really think that when you are putting all of these regulations on the energy companies, that they're just going to eat it? They're just going to eat the profits? No, they're going to eat the profits. They're going to let it eat their profits. They are going to pass down the cost to the consumer, because that's what a business can do. That's what they do, right? Supply and demand. Plus, they have a monopoly. Like, why would you penalize the one utility company, that Con Edison, for example, that has a total monopoly on the area, and think that what they're going to just absorb the cost that you're inflicting the pain upon them for your green new hoax to satisfy the radical base of your party? No, they're going to pass along the costs. So that's why, you know, Trump, you know, we know the gas prices aren't going up because of what Joe Biden did, where he declared war on the fossil fuel industry, strangling them with regulations and the Green New Scam. And of course, he was, God only knows how much money he was getting from China and the solar panels and all that other stuff. But this is because of the war, right? And the clock is now ticking for Iran, and it's going to be make or break time. And I hope they realize that Trump means business. Trump means business. If Trump says he's going to blow you up, he's going to blow you up. And Trump says he's going to destroy your civilization, he's going to destroy your civilization. Look what he did in Nigeria. He didn't have to do that. He didn't have to go blow up that ISIS commander, but he did, because they're killing Christians. I think fundamentally Trump is a good guy, and I think he wants to do the right thing. I don't think he's a consummate politician. I think sometimes he gets some bad advice, and I'm sick and tired. No offense. I used to be a big fan of Megyn Kelly, but she's pissing me off. She's pissing me off because it's like, as soon as it's not cool anymore to support Trump, it's like a trend, right? Tucker Carlson. Now, I'm not saying that they're not filthy rich and they're like not going to be popular and all these things and whatever. I'm not. I mean, you know, who am I? I'm Lydia Serrani to be criticizing, you know, say Megyn Kelly or like Tucker Carlson. But at the end of the day, it's like, how dare you be so fickle? And clearly you're being motivated by something. You're being motivated by a lot of mullah from the mullahs. I mean, we're not stupid. And money is a motivation for a lot of these influencers. And that's what they are. And both sides. We see Democrat influencers. We see Republican. We see MAGA. And we see anti-MAGA influencers. We see what's going on. And so we just want America first. We just want our interests to be taken care of first. I think that's all Americans want at the end of the day, because we have our own problems at home before we go around and solve everybody else's. I will be taking your phone calls, 1-877-377-4373. That's 1-877-377-4373. Again, I'm Lydia Serrani at Lydia News, LIDIANEWS. And you know, Trump's also fighting a battle right here at home. And this is why he doesn't have unilateral support. Listen, I do support the president. I do, but he's not a perfect person. Like I said earlier, the only perfect beings that ever were on this planet were Mary, the mother of God, and Jesus Christ. That's what I truly believe. That's what I believe. And so he is capable of making mistakes, but he is waging such a propaganda war that the Democrats, the left, you name it, that they are waging against him, that it's really disgusting. I mean, you see it all the time. And then any little thing he gives them, they clip it, they post it, and they talk about, well, the gas, paying at the pump, here are the gas prices, which I'm talking about. But then they don't mention about Joe Biden. They don't mention that it was even higher under Joe Biden. They never complained about gas prices under Joe Biden either. And they're not talking about the gas taxes, this and that, why it's so much higher in California. I mean, let's think about it. What's going on here? What about all the money, the billions that Joe Biden wasted on electric charging stations? I have a Tesla, but I would never drive it across country because I'm afraid there's not enough charging stations and I don't want to run out. And it's not as a surefire bet as it is with a gas car. And also with electric car, you got to have your own garage. You got to have access to your own little charger, which is what I have. I mean, it's not for everybody. And it's, for me, it's good from point A to point B. So I don't have to go and get gas in the middle of the night because I work weird hours. And it was a safety reason for me. But when we do our cross-country trips, when we do our long trips, we take my husband's gas-powered truck. I'm Lydia Serrani at Lydia News, LIDIANEWS. When we come back, I'll take your calls, maybe. And this next section or the one after, I'll let you know. 1-877-377-4373.
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0: To the Jesse Kelly Show. I am Lydia Serrani at Lydia News, LIDIANEWS. Notice I don't spell my last name because it'd be impossible to really find me that way. So that's why I'm Lydia News. You can also see me on Newsmax Saturdays at 5 p.m., Sundays at noon. I decided, let me take some phone calls because Jesse has some of the smartest, most eloquent listeners around. And I love talking to you guys. Let's go to Randy from Spokane, Washington.
11: Hello, Lydia.
0: Hi, Randy. What's on your mind?
11: Oh, I just wanted to remind you back in the Carter administration, we had no gas. We had long gas lines. But at least today, you know, maybe a little bit expensive, but we have plenty of gas, so we just have to be patient with our great president that we have.
0: We certainly do. Randy, thank you so much. Let's go to Ed from Rhode Island.
12: Hey, Lydia, how you doing?
0: I'm good.
12: Want to say that I would hope that President Trump, I voted for him three times, by the way, he would show pictures because, you know, people are getting frustrated with the gas. Oh, here's the building we're doing. He's a builder. Here's the AI going up in Texas. Here's what the car factories in Tennessee are doing. Show those pictures. At least, you know, show on Newsmax. He's a Newsmax guy. And show all that stuff that's being done so that people say, okay, we got a little struggle with the gas, but this is going to get rectified in time. And also, you know, I tell people, they make me laugh, they weren't about gas. These people are crazy enough to throw a nuke. You don't go to work. Radiation, it's in the air. And it flies from the west to the east coast. There's no, and people don't realize that. This isn't a joke. And as far as Europe helping us, this is what I try to tell people. They got a million, Germany, the East Chancellor there, she has a million people from another country that are not going to assimilate into Europe, and they'll just put the Big Ben, well, in Germany, I don't know what to do, but in England, they'll put Big Ben in the Thames River. I mean, these people are ready to go for it, and they really shouldn't be there. They should have their separate company, country in the Middle East, and do what they have to do there. And that was a deception, as you talked about fate. That's what they call, your heart becomes retrobate. It says it right in the Bible. Their hearts, these wicked, wacky wokes, a phrase I coined, they're up is down is up, right is left is right. They don't even have a clue or an unction of what they're talking about because they're so deceived by the adversary in a way that they can't see the light. They need Adonai, Yeshua HaMashiach. They need Jehovah. They need these people. They need the higher power to help them to see the light. And right, every knee shall bow, every tongue confess that Jesus Christ is Lord. And this is what they have to do. And it's not going to, I mean, we haven't seen bad yet. We haven't seen bad yet because we're in the beginning of Revelation. But this has to be clarified. President Trump's doing a great job. Just show the buildings that is what we're doing, people. He shows the building of,
0: that's the problem. You got the media, they never talk about anything good that he does. And any little thing that he says, they take it out of context. That's what they do. Because as somebody who's been working in newsrooms for, I've been doing news longer now that more than half of my life. Since I was like, if you want to count internships, since I was 19 years old. So now way more than half my life, I've been doing news and being in newsrooms, and they're all activists. They're activists and they're rich kids, by the way. They don't make a lot of money Because you don't make a lot of money in news in the beginning. You make, it's not this high paying lucrative. It's not like finance, it's not Wall Street, it's nothing like that. And so, but they don't care because it's very ideological, but they still live high on the hog. I remember there was a girl named Liz. I don't care. I'll say her name. I won't say her last name. And I was living in Yonkers, which is a nice, you know, it's a nice suburb. It's, you know, right outside the Bronx. And I was living with my parents while I was working at CBS News. But I was living in the downstairs of their house. My parents were nice enough to let me live there because I couldn't afford the rent in New York City. Back now, it's about $5,000. $5,000. And imagine if you're making like, you know, this is 20, I don't know, this is like 2010, 11, 2010. Yeah, 2011 is when I started working at Fox 5. So in 2011, I wasn't even making $100,000. So you think I could afford $4,000 in rent a month or $3,000? And because as a female, you're single, you can't like live in a really bad neighborhood. So if I wanted to live on the Upper East Side and I didn't want a roommate, even just a studio would have been like $3,500 would have been the cheapest I could have found, maybe $4,000. Now you can't find anything under $5,000, a nice one bedroom. That's how crazy it is, or even more. But yeah, so my parents let me live downstairs, rent free. I just had to pay certain things, blah, blah, blah. Meantime, this girl, Liz, I remember her saying to me like, oh, hey, do you want to come over? And she would talk like a Disney princess and, you know, and she was from Long Island and that's how she would talk. And so I was like, okay, yeah, sure. Let me go. I couldn't believe where she lived. I couldn't believe it. She had like a terrace apartment. She was like, oh, I'm a private yoga instructor. And I was like, I knew Liz had the same job as me. And I knew she was getting paid as much as I was getting paid. I knew for a fact because we talked about it. So I thought, how? Her parents bought her the apartment. Her parents. And then I looked around the newsroom and then this guy and this guy and this girl, all these, oh, well, my dad is so-and-so over at 60 Minutes. Oh, my mom is the accountant for so-and-so. I didn't realize everybody knows everybody, everybody. And that's what it is in news too. In the it's kind of a little show business like, and they're all these little, I remember I had to keep it quiet that I voted for Trump. That was the funniest part. So in 2016, I was pregnant with my daughter. And I remember I had to go cover. They were like, Lydia, you drew the short straw. You got to go cover a Trump party, you know, and they all anticipated Trump was going to lose and Hillary was going to win. So I was like, okay. I was like, you know, because back then when you worked at local news, you couldn't say where your political affiliations lay. And so I go to the party and, you know, Trump won, obviously. And I'm cheering and my camera guy looks at me and he's like shocked. I'm like, yeah, he won. Oh my God, he freaking won. He won. And then when I got back to the newsroom, people were crying. People were crying. And so that is the state of newsrooms. And they've probably gotten even worse. And yes, even at Newsmax, we have some wokesters there, especially the young people. When I'm, I'll get more into that in just a bit. But we'll talk more about the media coming up with my next guest. Again, I'm Lydia Serrani at Lydia News, LIDIANEWS. Don't go anywhere.

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12: A quiet residential neighborhood erupts in chaos. Carmine Galante, the feared boss of the Bonanno crime family, lies dead, his cigar still clutched between his teeth.
13: Masked men walked into Joe and Mary's luncheonette in Brooklyn today and gunned down Carmine Galante, a man believed to be the most powerful mafia chieftain in the country.
12: The execution sent shockwaves through the criminal underworld and set the stage for one of the most pivotal criminal cases in New York City history. From the minds behind the acclaimed television series comes Law and Order: Criminal Justice System. 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
14: My father should have been a dead man.
12: 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But the murder of Carmine Galante marked the beginning of the end. Discover how a group of young prosecutors took on the mafia, and with the help of law enforcement, brought down its most powerful figures. I'm Anaseka Nicolazzi. And from Wolf Entertainment and iHeart Podcasts, this is Law and Order Criminal Justice System.
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0: 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At Lydia News on social media, LIDIANEWS. I wanted to talk to you about the Sprinter Pratt race. Now there's this big hoopla, you know, he's the independent running against Mayor Bass, trying to unseat her. You know, the Democrat, he was on a reality show called The Hills. Well, a semi-reality show. And she ran for The Hills, and she was in the hills of Ghana when the wildfires started happening. I mean, she knew there was going to be high winds, and she knew there was no rain and drought conditions, which obviously makes for a devastating condition. And she emptied the reservoirs, you name it, defunded the fire there, and that spelled disaster. Well, now she's got this new initiative that she's talking about. She wants teeth for meth addicts. So that's what she's pushing for. She talked about it on a local news show. Let's take a listen.
1: Also on homelessness at the pantry earlier this week, you were talking about comprehensive health care for the unhoused. Right. And you talked about how many of the unhoused, because of their meth use, lose their teeth.
2: That's right.
1: Who would pay for the dental care the unhoused?
2: When I say comprehensive health care, it's actually what people can get from Medi-Cal. The problem is that the linkage isn't made with the people and the services.
1: So that would be taxpayers? System,
2: we already pay for it. It's already paid for. It's the linkage that hasn't happened.
1: The reaction to that, though, was, why isn't the mayor doing more to address the meth use in the first place? What are you
2: 100%.
1: Doing to address the drug use so we don't have to pay for dental care?
0: She was like, yes, give them more of your money. That's what we got to do. And who would have thought that the solution to all the drug problems is just teeth? The teeth rotting out of their heads because they're ingesting these caustic chemicals. That's the solution, guys. Dentures, just like all the crazy people. Oh, okay, that's not politically correct. The mentally ill people suffering from gender dysphoria that think that they can change their sex, that's the answer, guys. Chop off their penises, chop off their breasts, and if you're a legal alien, we're going to pay for it, right? Because that's what they're also paying Medi-Cal for. Remember that City Journal report? Yeah, that they were paying for the fake breasts, and they actually look good. The guy got some good boobs. I was like, wow, those are some good fake boobs. And then he was like, yes, and I'm going to get my penis taken off too. That's what he said. Literally. I'm not kidding. So I want to go to the calls real quick. Let's go to Brady from Arizona. You made an interesting observation about AOC because now she's talking about Mississippi and bringing up the South to the North. Brady.
3: Good afternoon, Lydia. I was just wondering if AOC is now black, and if she is carrying a bottle of hot sauce like Hillary Clinton did.
0: Well, maybe she's got like the Kamala syndrome. Thank you, Brady. Because Kamala Harris, always, every time, she, depending on whom she would speak with, she would change the total way she speaks. See, I'm the type. This is how I talk. All the time. That's why you hear people say to me, Lydia, you talk too fast, which I know I do. Lydia, sometimes you don't pause at, we don't pause at your periods. And I know I have an issue with it, but this is how I talk. When you are a politician, when you are a fake phony fraud, like Kamala Harris, like AOC, and so many others, Jasmine Crockett, we've seen her do it. They morph, they change depending on whom they speak with because they're empty vessels. They're not real people. They are just acting. They're pretending to be something that they think that you want to hear. And that's why they don't have true principles. I want to bring in my next guest, Curtis Houck. He's a media expert. Curtis, tell us where people can find you.
4: Yeah, Lydia, at newsbusters.org. Newsbusters.org. I'm at Curtis Houck on X, all one word, CURTISHOUCK. We also have, a couple months ago, we launched Newsbusters app as well, and we promise not to spam you too much. We send maybe one notification a week.
0: Curtis, I was talking about this before the break, that newsrooms, as somebody who's been working in a newsroom since I was 19 years old, my first real full-time newsroom job was at 21 years old at CBS News, which was supposed to be, this is my Dan Rather impersonation, it was real hard news, the news, you know, they were all libs, every single one of them. And I remember when Trump won in 2016, I was working at Fox 5. I went to cover. They thought Trump was going to lose. And they're like, Lydia, you drew this short straw. You got to go cover. I remember it was like Midtown West. They said, you have to, Midtown West side of Manhattan. Lydia, you have to, but we want to give it easy to you, a nice quiet night, because I was really pregnant. I was pretty pregnant at the time. We're going to send you to a Trump party. It's going to be dead. It was crazy. It was wild. It was loud. As we know, he won. I come back to the station and people were crying at their desks, crying. So even at Newsmax, I'm going to roll the lid off. We got some woke people there. They don't want to hear it, especially when it comes to the young people. You look at the young person the wrong way sometimes, especially in the newsroom, and they want to cry. He hurt my feelings. So, you know, how does Trump combat that? How do you get the truth out when you've got these people that have been indoctrinated in the universities?
4: Yeah, you got to push back. It's on each and every one of us. I mean, yes, being a news consumer is more difficult than it has ever been. But, you know, we live in the United States of America. God has blessed us immensely. But with that comes great responsibility, not to be cliche, but it is true on each and every one of us to go read a book or two and have facts committed to memory. You look at some of the stuff like New York City, you know, the attacks on Jews, you know, all across, not just New York City, but across the globe. You know, Bill Maher touched on this on Friday. You know, I mean, our university system, our primary education systems don't teach kids much at all. So I think it's incumbent upon all of us there to really know the facts about what's going on, whether it's that or economic policy or gas prices.
0: But what about the media? How do you, because I get it, because like, I know it's George Stephanopoulos. Remember, he had to pay that ridiculous, that verdict. What was it? How many? It was like 17, 18 million because he called Trump a rapist, which is rapist, not true.
4: Yes.
0: He called him a rapist, and that guy still has his job. They can say the most outrageous things about Trump. The ladies on The View, see what cable, they're not FCC regulated. They're not the same as, say,
4: sorry, guys.
0: Yeah, exactly.
4: Conservatives
0: people don't realize.
4: Should not fall into that trap. Start saying, oh, what about MS Now? You know, we need to do something about this. Adam Mockler, the Midas Touch loser, tried to say that, because Scott Jennings said the F word on CNN one time. And you're like, sorry, guys, it's not the same rules. But when it comes to, ABC, CBS, NBC, particularly ABC News with The View, that is definitely a thing.
0: Sonny Hostin and Joy Behar, they just lie. We see the late night talk shows just because they're not technically news programs. You can't
4: they
0: just
4: are.
0: Go out there. So The View is technically a news program?
4: Correct. The View is under the umbrella of ABC News. They made that transition about a decade ago. So so that's why the FCC, Chairman Carr, feels like he is on more firm footing to go after The View, because The View falls under the ABC News umbrella. It is not part of ABC daytime programming that GMA3 or General Hospital falls under.
0: Right.
4: So because of that, as a news program on public airwaves, as you know in your career, Lydia, you have certain standards that you have to uphold. Not that you should just be able to lie anywhere, but particularly when you are on free airwaves. You know, the easiest way to describe it to folks is if you could get it with the old rabbit ears, it is public airwaves.
0: I grew up without cable. I grew up without cable, and so we just sit there and we'd watch the news. And so I remember my dad just thought it was like, this is the truth. This is real. This is what's happening. And I feel like me

0: a service that does not respect you, then you don't need to see any reason for it. My local newspaper in Lancaster, Pennsylvania, where I'm from, that is a long storied history, but they went down, you know, once they reached the third or fourth generation, completely woke, the in-laws got involved. I mean, it's eventually was owned by NPR. Wow. And we know how that's going. Now they're trying to become a nonprofit with a former NPR correspondent taking it over, making it into a charity. But you look at the op-eds every Sunday and Wednesdays when they do have editorials, it's trashing, you know, people who live and work in the county and have for centuries. And so, you know, people like my parents, my in-laws, everybody else doesn't subscribe to it anymore because they don't see a need for it. And right. I think that's the way to go about it. It's
1: Alternative media. I'll give a perfect example. I used to work at News 12 Westchester. I got out before they got bought out by Altice. And there was recently a story right by where I live, White Plains. A woman was sexually assaulted twice. They know this because it was caught on camera by an illegal alien in a parking garage. I mean, viciously raped. It was disgusting what he did to her. Do you know not a single time, and that news goes on a loop, they never mentioned he was an illegal alien. Every single time there's a crime, they'll say the guy. It's like Fernando, Hernando, Jose, Medina, Aguilar, whatever. They'll say the 5-6 names, but they don't say his immigration status is that he's an illegal. They'll call him a Queens man, a legal alien. That's how they also give you fake news, folks. They take out the important facts that people need to know. Curtis, we got to end it right there. I got a hard break. Curtis Houck, don't forget to check him out. Thank you so much for joining us. I'm Lydia Serrani at Lydia News, LIDIANEWS. We'll be right back.
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4: Good news. 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

0: The Jesse Kelly Show. I'm Lydia Serrani. I don't know when I'll be back with you guys. It'll be a while, so maybe you can tell Jesse, hey, we want Lydia back. We want her to be your fill-in, Jesse. Whenever you're out, let's bring back Lydia. I'm just kidding. But yeah, it doesn't hurt to let them know how you feel. I love being with you guys. Again, you can see me on Newsmax Saturdays at 5 p.m., Sundays at noon, and during the week I fill in on primetime. And you can follow me on social media at Lydia News, LIDIANEWS on Instagram, Facebook, and also on X. I want to take your phone calls. Let's see who is here. Let's go to Evan from Reading, Pennsylvania.
1: Yeah, how's it going?
0: Hey, Evan.
1: I wanted to talk about, were you talking about the teen?
0: Yeah, the teen takeovers, right?
1: Down in the DC bubble?
0: Yep.
1: Okay, well, I say good, because you know what? If you remember back in 2020, Trump had three rallies down in DC. The second one was like a spiritual rally. And after that rally, and people were trying to dine outside, and Antifa came through. They start turning over the tables and terrorizing the people, and then they beat up a couple elderly couples, and the police did absolutely nothing. So I say let them reap what they sow.
0: You know, Evan, you bring up a good point, because it's true. You know, be careful what you ask for. You just might get it, and maybe that's what they need to get. Mike from Alaska. Mike, are you there?
2: Good afternoon. Thank you for logging me in. Yes.
0: It's cold, huh?
2: Alaska. Can you hear me?
0: I can hear you loud and clear.
2: Oh, okay, okay. Yeah. Actually, I'm on vacation right now. I came down to Montana to help out a family member that's sick. We love you up in Alaska, Lydia. We love your patriotic enthusiasm. You're really a good host.
0: Thank you so much. So, yeah, Mike, we're talking about people need to face some consequences for their actions, huh?
2: Oh, yeah. I mean, this country's a mess. I mean, every agency is corrupt. It's going to take someone like Captain America to really move these people out. I mean, I think Charles Manson was right, Lydia, when he said that he was a CIA operative. And he said that there would be a race war, and they're going to call it Helter Skelter. I think we're right in the middle of that. I mean, look what we were doing just fine until Obama came in, and he said, Trayvon Martin could have been my son, and he should have added, except my wife is a man, so he can't have a son.
0: Big Mike. But, all right. Thank you, Mike from Alaska. Yeah, Michelle, we got to end it because we're about to, like, come up on the end. But Mike from Alaska, now in Montana. Yeah, Big Mike. Have you seen what she looks like lately, Michelle Obama? Not good. Not good. What is it with, like, these weak men like Macron and Obama, that they like these manly looking women? It's really bizarre. Well, it's been a blast of having, I've been loving filling in these past 2 weeks. I did Monday and Thursday, and then I'm going to be back with you on this Thursday. So this will be the last one coming up for a while, but I love being with you guys. Always a good time. And faith is a very important part of my life. That's why I wear a cross all the time. I pray every single day. That's what we should do. If you're ever in doubt about things, I was having a really bad day on Saturday. It's a long story. We'll talk about it maybe on Thursday. I was having a really bad day. I started saying some prayers, and I'm Catholic, so I was saying some Hail Marys, and I swear my whole day turned around. God has a plan for all of us. Never forget that. Trust and remember that God is with you in all ways, always. Again, I'm Lydia Serrani. I will be back with you on Thursday from 6 to 9 right here on the Jesse Kelly Show. And then you can catch me Friday. I'll be filling in for Greg Kelly. And then Saturday, I'll be on 5 p.m. Sunday at noon. I know I'm all over the place. That's why follow me on social media at Lydia News. Thank you so much. God bless you all.

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4: A deadly mosque shooting. I'm Deborah Valentine, Fox News. Five people are dead, including two teenage suspects after a shooting at a mosque in San Diego, California. Fox's Kristen Goodwin in Los Angeles has details.
5: San Diego Police Chief Scott Wall says a mother reported her teenage son missing Monday morning, telling officials she believed he was suicidal and he was with a companion.
6: She realized that she was missing weapons, multiple weapons. Her vehicle was missing.
5: Soon after, officials say two teenagers opened fire at the Islamic Center of San Diego, killing three men, including a security guard. The teens were found dead in a vehicle nearby with self-inflicted gunshot wounds.
6: Yeah, we are actively investigating this as a hate crime.
5: Wall says officials are serving search warrants that will continue into the days ahead. Kristen Goodwin, Fox News.
4: Police also say shots were fired at a landscaper a few blocks away from the mosque, but that person was not hurt. President Trump is holding off on a new wave of attacks on Iran.
7: A major attack on Iran was scheduled for today, President Trump says, but at the request of Arab Gulf leaders, those strikes are on hold.
8: And there seems to be a very good chance that they can work something out. If we can do that without bombing the hell out of them, I'd be very happy.
7: Over the weekend, the president warned Iran the clock is ticking and they better get moving fast or there won't be anything left of them. He now says while renewed attacks are postponed, he's directing the Pentagon to prepare for a full, large-scale assault of Iran on a moment's notice. At the White House, Jared Halpern, Fox News.
4: The three-day Long Island Railroad strike is settled.
9: We got the deal done. It was a very good night for everyone, and I'm really proud of the work that was accomplished by an extraordinary team and our partners in labor. Thank you.
4: New York Governor Kathy Hochul says trains will begin running tomorrow at noon. I'm Deborah Valentine. This is Fox News.
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4: After spending 21 years behind bars for a crime he did not commit, a Michigan man agrees to a settlement. Fox's John Saucier has more.
14: Now 74-year-old Jeff Titus was released from prison in 2023, and his murder convictions were erased. Back in 1990, a pair of hunters were shot and killed near his property in Kalamazoo County. After police initially cleared Titus, murder charges were filed against him for the killing some 12 years later. A 30-page file on the case was found at the county sheriff's office, and in it, another suspect was suggested in the original investigation. The lawsuit that was just settled accused police of violating Titus's rights by not sharing information, which cast doubt on witness testimony. The settlement is worth a reported $5.25 million. John Saucier, Fox News.
4: A California woman accused of paying people to register to vote makes a plea deal. Fox's Lisa Brady reports.
15: The Justice Department says 64-year-old Brenda Lee Armstrong agrees to plead guilty after being charged with one felony count of paying another person to register to vote. Federal prosecutors say she solicited signatures for ballot initiatives, often paying people $2 to $3, including in the Skid Row section of downtown L.A., known for its homeless population, sometimes giving people her former L.A. address to list on registration forms. The plea agreement says Armstrong also received payment for each registered voter's signature, working for about 20 years as a petition circulator. The Justice Department says false registrations undermine Americans' faith in elections. Lisa Brady, Fox News.
4: A strong quake reported in South China. A 5.2 magnitude earthquake struck South China early today, killing a total of two people. That quake also toppled buildings and prompted evacuations. Four people in all were hurt. More than 7,000 residents had to be evacuated in South China due to today's strong earthquake. I'm Deborah Valentine. This is Fox News.
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1: Well, you can't be my lover, baby. You ain't got the style. I'm gonna get some real gone love that'll drive a cool cat wild. I gotta move, roll it right on down.

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1: Sitting in for George Norrie, Johnny Cash, Down the Line. Could human consciousness be quantum in nature? Well, a sweeping new scientific review says the idea is no longer pure science fiction, but researchers still have no proof that mysterious quantum effects inside the brain actually create awareness itself. While intriguing experiments involving neurons, nuclear spins, and strange brain signals continue to fuel speculation, scientists caution that the greatest mystery remains unanswered. Why does consciousness exist at all? 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
1: Lyle Blackburn was with us in the first half of Coast tonight, and we were talking about his new book, The Lake Worth Monster, which is the legend of this goat man in the Fort Worth, Texas area. Well, now we have on the line Jabu calling in from Austin, Texas, who wants to talk about a goat lady in San Antonio. Jabu, welcome to Coast.
7: Yeah, you said that perfect. Just like Jabba the Hutt, but with a long U, Jabu. I'm sticking with it. That's my handle.
1: All right.
7: Yeah, I'm not your gold your God, gold, gun, Bible, bullet, and beans listener. I'm your scientist, philosopher, spiritualist, Christian, humorist. I couldn't read my own writing. Humorist, and now becoming a historian. Hey, it's kind of late at night. You know that, don't you? Yeah, I heard that bird story, and it was it stimulated a memory from 59 years ago in San Antonio where I was in high school. But if you wouldn't mind, right before that, I'd like to share just two quick miraculous stories for those that are maybe believers or non-believers.
1: I'd love to hear a miracle, sure.
7: In the 80s, well, I went to college. I was a student in philosophy. I became agnostic for a long time. And in the 80s, I was working with an organization that convinced me that I and everybody else, we really are living in a spiritual world and we are spiritual beings. And that night when I laid in my bed, I had an epiphany that Jesus Christ really was who he said he was. And I kid you not, I had a green orb appear in my room. It was there. It was real. I wasn't sleeping. I wasn't dreaming. I've never been a drug user other than like, you know, casual drinking and stuff. But I knew it was a confirmation of what I was realizing. They're very peaceful, and I knew that I would never change that viewpoint, that I'd always believe in Jesus Christ as my Lord and Savior. And just recently, not too long ago, I had some trouble with dogs. I had a city kill a precious dog of mine, and it broke my heart. And I was given a $5,000 English bulldog, and it started to heal me. Well, that dog got cancer, and I had to put him to sleep.
1: Oh, dear.
7: He actually helped me get out of a relationship, get into my new home in Bastrop, Texas, where I live now. And the afternoon I put him to sleep, it was sad because he was still okay, but he was starting to suffer from cancer. He had it in his lungs and his leg was bad. And I tried to nurse him along for 4 months, spent $5,000 diagnosing, treating, but nothing was going to save him. So he had a relapse, the second one. I knew it was time. It was hard to do. Because he was really my dog that healed me. And that night I was sad about 10 o'clock in the pool, taking a swim. Swimming always relaxes me. And when I flipped over on my back, it was a cloudless night except for one cloud up above my head that looked like the perfect image of a dog. The ears, the nose, the legs, everything was there. And I broke down crying. I knew it was from God. He was telling me that little dog's waiting for me.
1: That's a beautiful story. Beautiful story.
7: There's a bunch of them. But anyway, let me get to the goat story because it is kind of interesting. Well, I went to high school in San Antonio. So did my brother. He was 4 years older than me. And everybody was always talking about this old house in the country. The young teenagers would go there to probably at night to check out this goat lady because there was rumors there was a goat lady out this place. And so I've been hearing about this for some time, and then it just so happened that one day my brother told me about his he was kind of an adventurer, and one of his adventurous friends was out there. My brother wasn't with him. He said they encountered the goat woman, and it scared them so bad they ran for their car, got in their car, and was trying to get out of there. And then all of a sudden they heard hoofs on the top roof of their car. Around, and the guy had a gun, and he pulled it out and he shot it through the roof of the car at the
1: thing. Lord.
7: And the thing that makes this so believable is he showed my brother the bullet holes in the roof of his car. So why would anybody shoot a gun through the roof of their car? It was very prevalent. Back then, that was 67. We're going back 59 years. In 67, I was probably a freshman, and my brother was a senior. The young people were talking about the goat woman at this old abandoned house, I guess, out in the country somewhere.
1: Wow.
7: So the goat man and the goat woman, I guess they're both around.
1: Well, let's hope we don't run into either of them anytime soon.
7: Yeah.
1: All right, great calls.
7: Your show has helped me shape my different philosophy and beliefs. I believe we live in a simulation. I believe it all is related to consciousness, and God is the supreme consciousness, and we're smaller conscience, and he can create and destroy things in an instant. So you might see something individually I can't see, or we all witness the universe together that we witness. I think that's the way he creates. It's all about consciousness. That is the fundamental thing of all things.
1: Well, you know, this is something that drives scientists nuts because they can't explain consciousness. They don't know where it comes from. The materialists, of course, believe that it resides in the brain and it's just, you know, chemical reactions and so forth, which is just, I think, a load of hooey. I don't think consciousness resides in the brain. I think consciousness is outside of the body, actually. Can't prove that, of course. Jabu, great call. Thank you. Let's say hi to Lance in New Jersey. Lance, good morning. Welcome to Coast.
8: Hey, Gracious. Good morning. And thank you once again for your newsletter. I look forward to it. That's all I can say.
1: Oh, I appreciate that. Yeah, you're talking about the inner sanctum. Yeah, thank you. Glad you're enjoying it.
8: First off, I want to know if the ice is melted out on the back ponds, so no more skating, even though the Canadians are going to win tomorrow night.
1: We're finally getting some warm weather. This has been the coldest spring I can remember in decades and decades. Yeah.
8: Even here in Zoo Jersey. Two quick things. First off, I think the people in that Mustang, one of them must have been Sally.
1: Mustang Sally. Yeah.
8: And for
1: all
8: the
1: right.
8: gentleman,
1: number two.
8: State of volition in regards to God or not believing or stuff like that. I just want to know if I could 35 seconds to say a quick prayer, maybe share it with those people that are in a don't see the light or still afraid of the dark. All right. May I do that?
1: All right. Go ahead.
8: Now I close go my ahead. Eyes in peace with this thought. My troubles cease. I will know no sin or pain and pray for morning's life again. Bless the children here on earth. Fill them all with joyous mirth. Bless the parents too, dear God, as they guard and sweetly nod. All the world is good and bright, guarded by thy loving sight. Good night, dearest God. And I think that as you say that, or any psalm or hymn or whatever, it lowers the I don't know if you can calibrate the frequency of your body, or the temperature or your blood pressure. I know they have all these measurement tools, but I believe that the tuning fork of truth is listening within and sharing it with those from within the aura or the environment around you. That's all.
1: Lance, thank you for that. That was beautiful. Let's see. Next, we're going to go to a first-time caller. George is in Georgia. How appropriate. Hey, George, welcome to Coast. Good morning. Are you there, George? George, going once. Let's put him back on hold, and maybe we'll try him again. Let's say hi to Dee in Virginia on the wild card line. Dee, good morning.
9: Well, hi, Rich.
1: Hi there.
9: Can you hear me? Yeah.
1: I can.
9: Thanks for taking my call. I think I've spoken to you before, as I recall. I'm calling, I guess, with a couple little things, and I thought of a couple of them while I was on the line here. Was revealed about the UFOs, you know, that's just, that UFO thing is getting such press, and there's so much noise about it. I really think these aliens are no such thing. I think they're from the dark side of the spirit world, period. I just don't think there's any such thing. I think it would have been revealed in the Bible if there was life on other planets. I just don't buy it. In fact, I think that's the strong delusion that God has sent to unbelievers. He said he would send strong delusion to unbelievers. And, you know, since we're in the age in which the spirit of the Antichrist is thriving, that would make sense to me because so many things are happening that are antichrist in nature. The other thing, you know, something you were talking about in regards to your news magazine about consciousness. I mean, God gives us the mind, soul, and spirit. He gives us those intangibles, and those are the things that are going to live forever, whether they be in beautiful bliss with him or in eternal agony with Satan and the fallen angels and demons out there. So I think that is, an easy one to answer on a certain level as far as that goes. That sounds a little pat, but I think it makes a lot of sense if you're a true believer in the Bible.
1: I think we're on the same page. I believe that a better explanation for whatever you want to call these entities, these incursions into our world, that they are interdimensional, not extraterrestrial. It's not a popular opinion to say this, but I say it nonetheless. I believe we are alone in the physical universe. But we have hyperdimensions and interdimensional beings as well, I believe. And if you want to call that the angelic realm, that I'm totally comfortable with that as well. So I think we're on the same page. Dee, thank you. Let's say hi to Bill in Oregon. Bill, welcome to Coast. Good morning.
10: Hey, Richard. Hey, you gave me an opportunity to talk about a CB conversation I had that I've been wanting to tell people for a long time, but it's just hard. And just to give you an example of how hard it is, I know you've got this rule against politics, and I agree with that. But the conversation on the CB started politically. I'm not, I need to be upfront about that. But I don't need to go into the politics. Needless to say, the simple thing is I was very upset about something that happened politically. Okay. It's very emotional. And I've always done this thing called gematria. Okay. Now, like a quick example, in Hebrew, the word for life is high, is het and yod. 10 and 8. All right, the corresponding numbers are 10 and 8. That's 18, the number of life, right? And I've extended that to English. Like, again, high in English is C-H-A-I, which comes out to 21, all right, if you convert those letters to numbers. No big deal. I've always done it. I am not religious. I just do it to kind of keep my mind sharp, I guess, as a mental exercise. Well, what I've noticed doing this process, it was basically after the fast radio burst was discovered by Arecibo, right? 12-11-02. Right. Well, I started doing the numbers, and I noticed it seemed to be an inordinate amount of ones and zeros, all right? Again, it could just be my imagination, but I was railing on the CB about it. Right. I mentioned, I got into it about Satan and the Antichrist. Right. And then that's when people started tuning out. They were like, no, I'm not going to listen to you. OK. And I'm like, that's fine. So then I don't know if you know anything about CBs, but it's very hard. Like, only if a truck is right next to you can you get a clear, signal with no static. Right. Now, all of a sudden, this voice came over the CB. No static, but very quiet. And I'm going down the road, Richard. I mean, that's like next to impossible, right? And this voice said that he was listening to me and that I am right. I am right on this. And I said, right on what? He said, the system I'm using. All right? But he said it needs refining. And he asked me if I had a $20
1: you're
10: bill.
1: Talking about.
10: I said,
1: right.
10: And I said, no, I don't have a $20 bill, right? And then I think, okay, this guy just wants money, right? But this person, this voice, said that, okay, because I asked him, I said, oh, you just want money. He goes, I wouldn't have any use for your money. And then he says, I'm in a chorus among choirs, right? And I'm like, oh, what does that even mean? And he said, he's just here to observe the passage of time. That's it. And if you look at a $20 bill, there's a code that can be understood from the serial numbers that shows time is going towards completion, moving towards completion. I was like, completion, what does that even mean? And he said, well, at the end, he goes, all the choirs and the symphony will, commence. And the, what do you call it? A symphonic chorus of existence will be heard. Okay. Just some poetic stuff like that. And then he said that, there was another thing that I'll never forget that was really, really, because I said, look, the person I was comparing to Satan is considered religious. Okay. And I said, how could Satan be in a church? And the guy said, well, where else would Satan be? Nobody knows only the creator knows the story better. Satan would be most comfortable in a church. I said, do you think so? He goes, you know, he said, that's where he would expect to find Satan. And I said, are you saying Satan is here? And he said, no, that's not. He said he's only here to observe time, and that time is coming to an end. And it could be figured out by some numeric system on a $20 bill. And then I said, okay, that's it. I don't want to, talk about it anymore or something. And he said, that's fine. He said, but, I just want to leave you with this. He said, you worry too much. He told me I worry too much. I'm like, wow. Oh, and also, look, I'm a ufologist, right? I'm not religious. I'm not. I'm into ufology. I'm not going to call myself a ufologist, all right? But I'm into ufology. And it reminds me, I don't know if you saw the movie Begonia, but at the last scene, the Andromedan Emperor, she's asked about the fate of mankind. And she said, or humankind. And she said, they've had their time. And in that time, they've imperiled the life they share. So we've decided their time shall end. And it's just a movie, right?
1: Okay, I gotta run here. But let me just ask you, who do you think you were talking to on the CB? Who was that? Whose voice was that, do you think? Any thoughts? Did we lose him? Oh, darn. That's too bad. Okay. I'd love to know who he was talking to or who he thinks he was talking to. All right. We will get to Tom in Oklahoma and Steve way up there in Anchorage. And we just spoke to George in Georgia. Open lines continues after this time out. Richard Serrett sitting in for George Norrie.

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1: Sitting in for George Norrie. A newly released trove of U.S. government UAP files has reignited the mystery surrounding strange objects seen by military pilots, warships, and surveillance drones. While some cases may turn out to be camera glitches, balloons, or drones, others remain deeply puzzling, including the infamous Tic Tac objects that appeared to move without propulsion and even survived a reported missile strike. The government still has no clear answers, but one thing's obvious. Whatever these objects are, officials are taking them very seriously. 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
1: Earlier we had a gentleman from San Antonio call. His name was Jabu. I don't know if that's his real name, just his handle, I guess. And he wanted to talk about the goat lady of San Antonio. And so I looked it up to see if there was a goat lady of San Antonio. I couldn't find one, but I did find a donkey lady, a legend of a donkey lady of San Antonio. And it's about a woman heart donkey. And in cryptozoological terms, the only known sightings were just misidentification of domesticated donkeys. But according to the legend, many stories have come from this legend, from her being a burn victim that was burned so badly that after she healed, her hands were fused into black hooved like appendages and a melted, saggy face resembling a donkey. Other legends say she was once a normal woman who had a pet donkey that she loved so much that after the donkey was taken away by some neighbors, after it bit one of the neighbors, not only did the neighbors shove the donkey into the river over a nearby bridge, the men then shoved the woman into the river to drown her. And now her ghost is said to haunt the now named Donkey Lady Bridge in the form of a terrible half-human, half-donkey hybrid. The creature is believed to inhabit the Donkey Lady Bridge built in 1917 that crosses the Medina River via the old alignment of Applewhite Road, approximately 4 miles north of Loop 1604 on the south side of San Antonio. In the 1960s, locals claimed to have sighted the creature wailing or crying. However, it was determined to be only a domestic donkey. There you go. The Donkey Lady of San Antonio. Let's say hello to Steve is in Anchorage, Alaska, I'm guessing. Steve, welcome to Coast. Good morning.
5: Hey, how you doing, Richard? Hey.
1: I'm well.
5: I was in Anchorage when I called. We're in Valdez now. That's 120 miles away. Barb, please slow down. Anyway.
1: okay.
5: Something about the devil monkey. But first of all, I would like to give a shout out to anybody that worked on the Trans-Alaska Pipeline, the TAPS project in 1975. If you were a local 798er, God bless them, from Tulsa, Oklahoma, or a 959 Teamster, 302 operating engineer, or 942 labor, please get a hold of Safety Bear USA. We're doing a reunion this year for all the crafts. And but anyways, I would like to say that you talked about the devil monkey, and I'll tell you where that came from, and I'll tell you where the king of rock or rock came from. The devil monkey was a term written by Harry D. Culp in a story called Strangest Story Ever Told. His father was my mining partner. We were GHD Resources in Fairbanks. That was Gringo, that's me, Henry Samaniego, and D was Doug Culp, the son of Harry Culp. And I spent time with Virginia. Virginia actually autographed the book and mailed it to my mom, and it disappeared. And it was about the story there. The King of Rock, that was, everybody knows you're Canadian. And by the way, welcome. We're going to annex you in Alaska when they build a Trans-Alaska pipeline, gas line, which is almost complete, which most people don't know, goes through Canada. Thank you, Trans-Canada. But anyway, the King of Rock was a guy named, and you probably heard of him, Hap Shaughnessy. He was actually the King of Rock, and he opened for Elvis, who was the King of Rock. So he became the Prime Minister of Rock, if you'll look that up. Everybody knows that. But now,
1: I'm not familiar with Mr. Shaughnessy.
5: Yeah, okay, excellent. Now, I mined for 50 years on Davis Creek on the South Fork Keokuk. I've heard a lot of people come on there and talk about Sasquatch. That is true. I have a video where my brother and I landed a Bell Jet Ranger, and we didn't know it. We landed right next to one. We circled over that spot a half hour early. We went to refuel at Pump 5, and we shot straight back to do some work there. And that thing must have come to see what we were looking at. We landed, and I didn't notice it for almost 6 months looking at the video. It was for a mining survey, that me and my brother Mark were doing. And that I had it on YouTube. It was Koyukuk Monster, Mining Camp Monster. You know, when I put that on, it went viral, and they shut it down. And I and Davis Creek, by the way, I walked away from Davis Creek after an incident in July 26, 2013, with a friend of mine, Floyd Whitlow.

0: security for BP. He's a producer for Matt Moneymaker and Ping Pong Productions, and also Jeff Meldrum. They all wanted to run my story, and I had to shut them down with the threat of a lawsuit and U.S. court. I sent it to them and Robert Alley from Ketchikan for their opinion, this video, and they wouldn't return the original. And they wanted to send me their manuscripts on other stuff. So we
1: let's just put aside the film deals and the TV and all of that. Let's just talk about the actual Bigfoot. What you said you posted it on YouTube and they took it down. So what do you see in this video? What would we see if we could see it?
0: I took it down myself. It was on there 2 years, 2 days after SSP Studios posted it. It had thousands of hits, and it broke up.
1: Okay, what do we see in the video? That's all I need to know.
0: Pardon?
1: What do we see in the video?
0: Well, at the 8 second mark, and I'm going to send you the video as soon as I get done here, and you can show it. L.A. Marzulli gets all credit for it. He cleaned it up. You see my brother Mark walk up to a location notice where he's putting a survey monument, and he focuses on it. He looks at it, and then as he's walking back to the helicopter, you have to realize walking on, this was a high mountain pass, by the way, too, and the BLM shut our mining operation down over this. But you see the 8 second mark of the video, you see the helicopter, you see my brother focus on a location notice, and then he holds the camera up above his head. He pans it left and right as he's walking back to the airplane or helicopter. And as at the 8 second, you see a big, giant black thing that don't belong there. It's all tiny Christmas tree-sized trees, no rock outcrops, no blow-down trees. And then it goes back, and you see the helicopter, the Bell Long Ranger, running. Mike's walking back, or Mark, I mean, is walking back, and he looks back again, pans to where the thing was at, and now it's not there no more. Now it's 100 feet away in the tree line, and it's moving, and it's taller than the Bell Long Ranger, which the rotor mass, what we call, thank you, Jesus Lord, the Jesus nut on the top of a Bell Long Ranger is 10 foot 2 feet tall. And you could clearly see, if you draw an actual plane from the rotor, that you could see in that frame 8, you could see the Sasquatch, and it's taller than the Bell Long Ranger, and it's wider, and then it's gone. And it caused so much trouble with the BLM. I had to shut the gold mine down. It took me 10 years. I had to go in and do a complete reclamation, cost $2 million.
1: Okay, how are you going to get this video? How can you get this video to me? I'd love to see it.
0: Call L.A. Marzulli and ask him. And tell him me and L.A. Marzulli both have Asperger's, which is autism. We're high-functioning people. And he's my dear friend. I worked with him for 5 years on this project. And another fellow.
1: I know L.A. a little bit. I'll reach out to him. I'd love to see the video, Steve. Thank you for that. Let's say hi to Tom is in Oklahoma. Tom, good morning. Welcome to Coast.
2: Nice to talk to you. It was about fall of 2012. It was in the evening at about 11 o'clock. I was living in Billings, Montana at the time, in a residential area near a four-way intersection. I was outside, and I was using a purple laser pointing it, at the stars. And all of a sudden, there was this huge strobe. I said, whoa, what's that? So it just kind of went away, and I sat down for a minute in the shade of some trees out back from the streetlights. And all of a sudden, within about a minute, I noticed two kids. They were walking down the street on the other side of the street from where I was staying. And they went out to the intersection and turned the corner and went away from me. I said, wow, that's weird. At 11 o'clock at night, two kids about 3 feet high. And all of a sudden, here they come.

0: back towards me. And this time, one of them crossed the street, came over to where I was sitting, and stopped. And I just froze, Richard, just right there froze. You could just sense something was not right. So about a few 30 seconds passed, and it took off. It didn't run. It just started moving along parallel to the road past me. And I was living near a fourplex at the time. There was an occupant in the bottom, one of the bottom rooms. And I heard this bang, like a firework went off. And this guy was outside within about 3 seconds. And I came around to meet him. And he asked me, what happened? I said, there are some kids out here. And they must have thrown a firework there. And before the guy had come out, I heard kind of a little shuffling, like they were running off. And this was all about 3 seconds. And by 10 seconds after the bang, we had both gone out to the road to see where they went. And they were nowhere to be found. And explain that to me. I think instead of looking around, I should have looked up.
1: You said they were about 3 feet tall. Maybe I guess what you're saying is these weren't children. These were what? Gray aliens?
0: Probably something like black-eyed children. They
1: whole black-eyed children.
0: World. We didn't exchange a word, Richard. Yeah, this whole thing.
1: What was the loud banging noise?
0: I don't know. I didn't see it because I was behind an obstacle. But all I heard him was come around up near the fourplex. And I heard this bang, and this guy comes screaming out of there. And I just told him I saw a couple of kids. And I could just
1: why do you think they might have been black-eyed children? Did you look in their eyes?
0: I couldn't see them. It was kind of shade, you know, some trees shading from the streetlight.
1: Right, right.
0: All I could see was like the shadow. They were about 3 feet high, just like you hear about with the black-eyed kids. I couldn't see any features whatsoever.
1: Mm. Weird. Well, I hadn't heard of black-eyed children being 3 feet tall. I mean, they can be all sorts of, you know, shapes and sizes, black-eyed children. From my understanding, I might be wrong about that, but maybe they were grays.
0: They were black-eyed children, but they were about 3 feet tall. And the fact there were two of them, and one of them came across the street and paused and just stood there.
1: Freaky.
0: No words exchanged at all.
1: Tom, great story. Thank you. All right. Let's see. Let's go to first-time caller Martin is in North Carolina. Martin, good morning. Welcome to Coast.
2: Good morning. Thanks for having me. I just wanted to relate an incident that happened to me. I was in military. It was in 1974. We were deployed very rapidly. I was on worldwide duty. I was in a reconnaissance unit on Air Force Phantom jets. At the time, there were two units in the whole Air Force, and I happened to be in one of them. And we got deployed to take photographs of some very strange things. This particular time, it was called Mexico's Roswell. We went to MacDill Air Force Base, and we were escorted by fighter jets over to a little town through the Gulf of Mexico into Mexico, where a UFO had ran into a little Cessna plane. And we were flying complete cover for the whole, probably about 3 or 4 days. We had a jet in the air the whole time, and it had tires and air, and it was going. And so one of the guys that worked in the PIF photo processing, see, I had good clearance, called me up and wanted me to see this. I went down there and looked, and I don't know if I was supposed to be in there or not, but nobody ran me out. I had a security badge and everything on, but it wasn't. I don't know if it was for that level or not. But we put the film out, and sure enough, there was a helicopter that had picked up the UFO on three, like a tripod area coming out from a helicopter. And I don't know where it went after that, but it was picked up and we saw the remains of the little Cessna plane was scattered all over the desert floor. And I saw that with my own eyes. It's true. And I have been harassed because of that. This is not the only incident that I was involved in. But this is one of those that was on television and the TV people just about got it right.
1: What did this craft look like? What did this UFO look like?
2: It was round. It was a round object, and it was not too much bigger than the helicopter was. The helicopter had it with chains underneath on a tripod area. It would come down and have one on different areas where it was balanced. And it was
1: any bodies? Were there any alien bodies?
2: I did not see any in the photographs. I did not know. And I do not know if I was supposed to see what I saw, but I've been harassed because of it. And this was in 1974, August the 29th of 1974 is when this happened. And it's a real incident, and it was on, it's called Mexico's Roswell. It was on TV.
1: Well, Martin, I'd love to talk to you again sometime on Coast. Fascinating story. Thank you for sharing it. You're always welcome here with that story. You won't be harassed on Coast to Coast AM. Of that, I can assure you. Thank you all for your calls. For George Norrie, George Knapp, Connie Willis, Lisa Garr, Rich Barra, Ryan Recker, Stephanie Smith, Tom Danheiser, Dan Galante, Donna Walker, and Sean Latasseur, I'm Richard Serrett. Thank you for your ears and your voices, your beautiful voices. Until tonight, when we celebrate the 60th anniversary of Pet Sounds with Al Jardine, I'm Richard Serrett. So long for now.

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8: Ted Lindner, Fox News. Five people are dead, including two teenage suspects, after that shooting on Monday at a mosque in San Diego, California. Fox's Kristen Goodwin in L.A. with the details.
9: San Diego Police Chief Scott Wall says a mother reported her teenage son missing Monday morning, telling officials she believed he was suicidal and he was with a companion.
10: She realized that she was missing weapons, multiple weapons. Her vehicle was missing.
9: Soon after, officials say two teenagers opened fire at the Islamic Center of San Diego, killing three men, including a security guard. The teens were found dead in a vehicle nearby with self-inflicted gunshot wounds.
10: Yeah, we're actively investigating this as a hate crime.
9: Wall says officials are serving search warrants that will continue into the days ahead. Kristen Goodwin, Fox News.
8: Police also noting a landscaper a few blocks away from the mosque was shot at but was not injured. President Trump holding off on a new wave of attacks on Iran. Fox's Jared Halpern with more.
11: A major attack on Iran was scheduled for today, President Trump says, but at the request of Arab Gulf leaders, those strikes are on hold.
12: And there seems to be a very good chance that they can work something out. If we can do that without bombing the hell out of them, I'd be very happy.
11: Over the weekend, the president warned Iran the clock is ticking and they better get moving fast or there won't be anything left of them. He now says while renewed attacks are postponed, he's directing the Pentagon to prepare for a full, large-scale assault of Iran on a moment's notice. At the White House, Jared Halpern, Fox News.
8: And the Long Island Railroad strike in New York is now officially over. North America's largest commuter rail line, the LIRR, and the MTA, Metropolitan Transportation Authority, have reached a new contract deal. Service is expected to resume at noon on Tuesday. 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
8: An infamous former L.A. police detective has died. Fox's Tom Graham with the details.
24: He became a household name for a central role in the 1995 O.J. Simpson murder trial. Former LAPD detective Mark Furman has died after a battle with throat cancer. That's according to the chief deputy coroner in Kootenai County, Idaho. During the trial, Furman was a key figure after discovering a bloody glove at Simpson's estate. However, his credibility was tarnished after audio recordings surfaced of him using racial slurs, including the N-word. He soon retired from the LAPD, but remained in the public eye as a true crime author and radio host. Furman was 74. Tom Graham, Fox News.
8: Well, the U.S. Attorney for Washington, D.C., Jeanine Pirro, warning parents they could face liability for their children's actions. Fox's Kevin Cork with more on this.
25: If you're a parent in the D.C. area, you could be held legally responsible, perhaps even criminally responsible, for the actions of your children. That is the word from Jeanine Pirro, who is the attorney for the District of Columbia. She is warning parents in Washington, including those from Maryland and Virginia and the metro area, that they could, in fact, face charges under federal statutes for contributing to the delinquency of minors if they don't rein in their kids. A charge, by the way, that could earn offenders up to 6 months behind bars.
8: This after video of a brawl at a Chipotle went viral on social media. Two people are dead, thousands displaced after a powerful earthquake struck southern China on Monday. The 5.2 magnitude quake toppled buildings, triggered landslides, and disrupted train service in the Guangxi province. Authorities say more than 7,000 residents were evacuated. And the San Antonio Spurs take game one of the NBA Conference Finals in the West, 122-115 over the Oklahoma City Thunder in double overtime. Game one of the East Finals begins Tuesday night in New York. The Knicks play the Cavaliers. I'm Ted Linder. This is Fox News.
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26: For the first time, we have the U.S. government admitting that there's something to this. Really admitting there's something to this. And that's the big step for all of us.

0: Land of America and the gateway to the West. Good morning, good evening, wherever you may be across the nation, around the world. I'm George Norrie, and this is Coast to Coast AM. Later tonight, thriving with anxiety. Here's what's happening. 5 people dead in San Diego. 3 people, including the security guard, were killed in a shooting at San Diego's largest mosque. 2 teenage suspects were found dead in a car near the Islamic Center of San Diego. They appear to have died from self-inflicted gunshot wounds. One of the suspects apparently took firearms from their parents' home, left a suicide note that contained writings about racial pride. Hate speech was also scrawled on one of the weapons. Sad story there. President Donald Trump said that the United States is holding off on a planned attack on Iran that had been scheduled for Tuesday, citing what he described as serious negotiations involving key Middle Eastern allies. With more on today's story, here's Tom Danheiser.
1: Well, not quite yet. President Donald Trump says he had been preparing to resume attacks on Iran tomorrow, almost 6 weeks after a ceasefire took effect, but will hold off at the request of Qatar, Saudi Arabia, and the UAE. Iran has reportedly sent new peace proposal to the U.S., though both sides have previously exchanged proposals that have been rejected. Mr. Trump will reportedly hold a Situation Room meeting with his national security team on Tuesday to discuss his next steps. Meanwhile, Pakistan offered assurances that it will work through diplomatic channels to ease tensions in the region, with Pakistan Foreign Ministry spokesperson Tahir Andrabi telling reporters in Islamabad, "The clock on diplomacy has not stopped. The peace process is working." And oil prices climbed about 3% to a 2-week high in volatile trade on Monday as worries over supply disruption continue. Brent futures for July delivery rose 2.6% to settle at $112.10 a barrel, while U.S. West Texas Intermediate crude for June delivery rose 3.1% to $108.66. George?
0: Thank you, Thomas. We'll see what happens tomorrow. A federal jury ruled against Elon Musk in his lawsuit accusing OpenAI, the company, of abandoning its not-for-profit roots, finding that neither the tech company nor the CEO, Sam Altman, could be held liable in the matter because Musk waited too long to bring the case. Musk was a co-founder of OpenAI back in 2015, but left the artificial startup in 2018 after he was unable to persuade its lenders to have OpenAI merge with Tesla or create a for-profit entity led by him to attract the investment needed to meet the company's technological needs. In his lawsuit, Musk accused OpenAI of violating its founding mission as a not-for-profit to develop AI for the benefit of humanity, when the startup created for a profit entity back in 2019. Well, we all know about those annoying little CAPTCHAs, right? They're used to try to determine if you're humans when you're online, when we access some websites. But AI is rendering them far less effective these days and now convincing fake CAPTCHAs are spreading malware. Let's check in with our expert, Lauren Weinstein, on how we should deal with this one, Lauren. Another misfit here, Lauren.
2: Yeah, here we go again. We've all seen these CAPTCHAs, the online website access mechanisms that try to determine if we're human or actually some sort of automated robot system. These are designed to try control access to and potential abuses of websites by spam robots, for example. The term was coined around 2003 and stands for, completely automated Turing test to tell computers and humans apart. I love that. The actual concept is around 6 years older than that. The older types require the user to identify distorted or otherwise obscured letters, numbers, words, or whatever. And while in theory, these are supposed to be easy for a human to do and hard for an automated system trying to access websites, many people have found them difficult in practice, sometimes including me, and have to try again and again to get a challenge that they can actually answer correctly. This is even worse for visually impaired users who often have to resort to audio-based alternative challenges with distorted audio that can be even harder to identify. Eventually, the biggest CAPTCHA network was acquired by Google and rebranded as ReCAPTCHA, giving them access to the related CAPTCHA activity data from an enormous number of sites and users. CAPTCHAs of various types have continued to advance, of course, with fewer of the traditional challenge type and more that employ ongoing user activity data that simplifies to the common I'm not a robot box to click on, or even systems where you don't need to click on anything or reply with anything. The systems automatically decide if they think you're human, either immediately or after you wait for a number of seconds for the system to analyze your ongoing behavior. Sometimes when you fail CAPTCHAs, you're presented with a matrix of little images and you're supposed to click the ones that include traffic lights or cars or some other category of items, which can be quite annoying and sometimes quite difficult to do properly. Something that most people probably don't realize is that some challenge response CAPTCHA systems are used to advance AI machine learning systems, with the human replies to the CAPTCHAs being used as training data. But now we've come pretty much full circle, because as AI systems have advanced, they've increasingly rendered many kinds of CAPTCHAs less and less effective, since AI systems can respond to CAPTCHA challenges and emulate human activity with ever greater accuracy. So the ability to tell the difference between actual humans and non-humans trying to use these sites rapidly declines. Even worse, fake CAPTCHAs have now become a popular vector for distributing malware onto user systems. A typical way this works is that you see the "I'm not a robot" type of prompt, and when you click it, you get a response saying you need to take additional steps to be verified by entering specific individual keyboard control characters and perhaps also other characters in a particular sequence. This is a giant red flag. No legitimate CAPTCHA will ever require a strange keyboard sequence of this sort. Without getting into details here, if you ever see a response like "enter these specific characters" after clicking on a CAPTCHA, you should close the page immediately and then clean out your system clipboard. Do not paste your clipboard unless you've cleaned it out first by copying something innocuous into it. Otherwise, you may trigger a malware download that was the payload of that fake CAPTCHA. The CAPTCHA saga is a great example, and a particularly depressing one, of the law of unintended consequences. Systems originally developed to try protect websites get used to train AI systems that then advance to the point where the AI systems seriously jeopardize that protection and even help to turn websites, often unknowingly, into distribution hubs for damaging malware. Yet another technology battle that is likely to keep getting worse, and as usual, internet users are trapped in the middle of the fight.
0: Thank you, Lauren. We'll talk to you next week. Those CAPTCHAs are annoying sometimes. As tick activity increases, experts advise taking extra care before spending time outdoors. Emergency room visits for tick bites have reached their highest levels of this time of year since 2017. Several regions of the United States are seeing increased tick activity due to warmer temperatures. An estimated 476,000 people receive treatment for Lyme disease each year, making it the most prevalent tick-borne illness in the U.S. Here's Seth Shostak from the SETI Institute with his weekly report on what's up in the sky. Seth, what do you got for us?
3: Well, I've got dimethyl sulfide for you, George. I know it sounds like some evil food additive, perhaps a gas. Does it? I don't know. Perhaps a gas found in truck exhaust. But it's neither of those things, and it may help us find extraterrestrial life. Dimethyl sulfide is a compound composed, as the name says, of carbon, hydrogen, and sulfur. You may have made it in your high school chemistry lab. We certainly did in our lab, making the entire lab smell like rotten eggs. But you might not expect to detect dimethyl sulfide in the atmospheres of faraway planets, because the ultraviolet light from that planet's home star would break it up. And there probably aren't many high school pranksters out there either. But if there's life on that planet, even single-celled life, that life could be continuously replenishing the dimethyl sulfide. And consequently, we might actually find it with our telescopes. The point is, that might be a telltale indicator of life, microbial life, admittedly, not bug-eyed aliens, but it would still be a major, major discovery. Well, it turns out there's a planet about 120 light years away, somewhat larger than Earth, called K2-18b, catchy name, which seems to have dimethyl sulfide in its air. The detection, incidentally, was made with the James Webb Space Telescope. Now, some astronomers were skeptical of this detection, being unable to find the telltale gas themselves. But with new observations, they're more certain that there's dimethyl sulfide or its chemical cousin, dimethyl disulfide, in that world's air. Okay, George, the jury's still out. But the importance of this story, to my mind, is that it shows how scientists now have the means to find even microscopic life on planets trillions of miles away. trillions of miles away. And doing so, of course, would be big news. So bottom line, George, rotten eggs might mean extraterrestrial life.
0: I love it. Seth, we'll talk to you next week. Thanks for bringing us some great stories. Is the end near? In a moment, G. Edward Griffin joins us to talk about that possibility next on Coast to Coast AM. 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
0: And welcome back to Coast, George Norrie with you, G. Edward Griffin back with us, internationally acclaimed writer and documentary film producer with many successful titles to his credit. He has dealt with such diverse subjects as the archaeology, ancient earth history, the Federal Reserve System, terrorism, internal subversion, the history of taxation, the U.S. foreign policy, the Supreme Court, and the United Nations. His best-known works are The Creature from Jekyll Island, and The World Without Cancer, and here he is back on Coast to Coast. Mr. Griffin, welcome, my friend. How you been?
6: Well, I've been good, George, and thanks for having me back. It's always a pleasure.
0: You are always requested by people who call in on some of my open line nights. They think the world of you, my friend.
6: Amazing, isn't it?
0: What's
6: well,
0: new with
6: like
0: you?
6: My books, I guess, and that's always a surprise to me because when I write those bloody things, I think, you know, who wants to read all this heavy stuff? But to my amazement and quite a bit of delight, I find that there are a lot of people who really care about what's going on in the world. So it works out for me fine.
0: And speaking of books, you've got a new one coming up called The Human Manifesto, An Idea Whose Time Has Come. When can we see that?
6: Well, thanks for mentioning that. Actually, this is the first time I have agreed to talk about that openly and to some extent if we want to. I've been working on the thing for quite a while. And in fact, it's embarrassing. I wrote the first probably seven pages of it on the day after 9/11. I was all fired up over the terrorist attack on two buildings in America. And like everybody else, I didn't really know anything about it, but it was quite alarming. And I could tell that it was going to change our world. So I started to write what I thought would develop out of that. And by the way, it's quite rewarding to go back and look at that manuscript from that date because, again, amazingly, everything I said turned out to be true, even though it was widely poo-pooed by a lot of people at the time. But anyway, I've been working on the book, George, for a long time. And with the passage of months and now quite a few years, I've come to the realization that much of what I was going to talk about is still very important, but not as important as so many things that have developed since that time. And I came to the conclusion a few months ago that I had better revamp my whole concept of what I was going to do if I wanted anybody to like my book, because they would say, who cares about 9/11, you know, and things back in that day? Well, that's old history. We all know about that. And everybody's dead that had anything to do with it. So, or not everybody, of course, but a lot. So let's get on with the new age. So I made a decision a few months ago to change the direction entirely and pick it up kind of in current time. And boy, is that a different book than I had intended to write. And believe it or not, I'm getting excited about it as I get deeper into it and realize how tightly it fits with so many things that I've been working on over the years. So anyway, to make a long story short and not to bore anybody too much more than that, what I'm... You know, with these shows like you have, you always ask the poor people that have to be on your shows, you want to know what kind of questions to ask, what we're going to talk about. Well, that's embarrassing because sometimes I don't even know what I'm going to talk about until I have a good question asked of me. But so you made me think about it this time. What am I talking about? And I came to the idea of talking about something that has a very, I think, is the most important thing in our political and social world today, a most important thing to understand that we do not understand. And when I say we, I'm talking about the average person who's, you know, reading the daily news and going to his job every day and looking at Dancing with the Stars at night. I have a feeling that so many of us, as in the past, have always gotten sort of a jaundiced picture of what's going on in the world. We think we know because we listen to the news, but it turns out 5 or 10 years later that our original ideas were totally wrong. And one of the things right now that really is bothering me a lot, and I think it's going to be the theme of the first chapter in my new book. Now, first of all, the book, is, as you correctly identified, is going to be called The Human Manifesto. You know, the Human Manifesto, an idea whose time has come. Mm-hmm. And the general theme is that, isn't it amazing that when you look at history, you find that all of this, at least the modern history, all of the modern tyrants of time, I'm talking about Joseph Stalin, I'm talking about Karl Marx and Vladimir Ilyich Lenin, and, you know,
0: And Hitler, you got to put
6: in. And Hitler, yeah, Mein Kampf. They've all got their manifestos. They declared their belief systems in great detail. And that's how they amassed so many followers. They had people who were really quite up to date on the theory and the ideologies of these people. They have their manifestos. And it occurred to me some time ago, wasn't it amazing that most Americans have no manifesto? They don't even know what they believe. They believe in America. They think, well, America's a great country. It's the greatest country in the world. You can say that over and over again, but is it true? I think it was. Not necessarily today, but sure, I thought I was born into the world's greatest nation, and I think to a large extent I was. But what I did not know is the degree to which corruption had already crept into the system even as I was born, and that was quite a few years ago. But it occurred to me that since that time that I became concerned about what's going on in the world, well, a lot of people have said, well, what are you worried about? Nothing can happen to us. The rest of the world might fall apart, but America's solid, right? I said, well, what do you think it takes for liberty? What do you believe in? And blow me down, nobody could really tell me what they believed in. I said, well, right. I'm Republican or I'm a Democrat or something like that. And I would say, well, okay, what does that mean? Well, every person I asked had a different definition, and they didn't know. And I said, well, what does it take to have liberty or freedom? And they said, the Constitution. And they say, yeah, the Constitution, that's it. And I would say, well, great. What is it about the Constitution that makes it so great? the freedom of speech, that's it. Yeah, yeah, freedom of speech. Well, why is that important? And they don't know. And it occurred to me over and over again in the very, very strongly a few months ago, again, a realization that one of the reasons I think that America and the Western countries of the world have been losing to this global growth of an oligarchy that's determined to take away their liberties and control them like robots is because the people of the world have no idea of what they commonly believe or if they believe in anything. So it occurred to me that I've been very concerned and very interested in that very topic for a long time. Maybe that should be what I'm going to write about. And that's what I changed my mind to do. I'm not going to talk very much at all about 9/11, but I'm going to start that book with a chapter that's got an interesting title, and I think you just mentioned it a moment ago, and that is The End is Near. But the rest of the title is, Or Is It?
0: And with a big question mark, right?
6: Yeah, with a big question. Now, what's my idea behind that? George, you know, I've been giving speeches before patriotic groups, that's one of the names they have for it, for, 60 years. I've had thousands and thousands of people ask me questions afterwards, you know. What about this? What do you think about that? What do you think about the Federal Reserve? What's going to happen next? And so forth. Never once in my whole time did I ever hear any person ask me, well, Mr. Griffin, what do you got up your sleeve as a plan of how to win against the enemy? How are we going to win this battle?
0: Stay with us, G. Edward Griffin. We're going to come back and chat more with you about your upcoming work. And we'll be back in a moment on Coast to Coast AM.
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1: And welcome back, George Norrie, along with G. Edward Griffin. We're talking about the future of the world. We'll take calls with him next hour here on Coast to Coast. G. Edward, the subtitle of that chapter, of course, is The End is Near, or Is It? What do you think of the or is it part?
11: Well, that's where the good part comes in. It depends on us to a large extent. But the first thing that we have to understand is the us part of that equation means us. It means not just the population. It means you and me and so forth. And I guess what I'm driving at here, and I don't want to take too much time explaining it, but it's something that everybody knows. Napoleon said it pretty well. He said, the purely defensive is doomed to defeat. And, you know, that goes in and out one ear and out the other. And say, oh, yeah, that sounds sure pretty defensive. You can't win a basketball game or a football game or any other kind of a game unless you have a defense backed up by an offense. But when it comes to politics and world events, and you look at this battle between the forces of tyranny and global slavery, and I use that word advisedly because I think that's where we're headed. We're in a world war of great proportions, real war, more so than ever before in history. But it's not so much a military war, although it has those appearances from time to time, more, in my opinion, more as theater to keep us afraid than actually a real war. I think it's greatly orchestrated for fear purposes. And the whole idea is to scare the hell out of people. One thing is happening. Wars are happening. Famine's going to happen. There's rioting in the streets. The electricity may go off. Who knows what's going to happen? Another virus has arisen. How about that? That's all we can hear in our news now about this strange new virus. They're going to try the same old fear stuff that they did with COVID. And you think, well, everybody's afraid. And that's what I said earlier in my talk here this evening. No one has ever asked me how we win. Everybody's concerned with how do we survive? How do we hide? No one has any idea of a counterattack or an offensive battle of their own. How do we hide? How do we survive? And I'm here to tell you that if we don't change that, the worst predictions that you can possibly think of are going to happen. And I hate to say it. It's a very negative thing. I can break up a lot of good cocktail parties with stuff like this, but it's true. And if we don't come to face to face with the fact that we better have a plan of action for victory and not just how we're going to hide or maybe survive when all the lights go out, then we lose everything. So now
1: But you're not talking about annihilation of the opponent, are you?
11: No. That's the whole thing. The annihilation of the opponent is not necessary. All we have to do is get the opponent out of government. It's that simple. It sounds like, oh, what do you mean in government? Well, I mean in government. I mean in the big corporate structures as well. What we don't realize today, and this is where my book is going eventually, that government today is not just governments as we used to think of them. These are now administrative systems. They're half government. They're private enterprise. Who's really running the show in America today? If you know what you're talking about, you know it's the banks. It's those who control the money system and the credit system. The banks control the corporations and the manufacturing. Who gets this and who gets that? Who gets the money? Who gets elected even because the money determines the advertising for the newspapers and television stations who advertise candidates and paint black or white on a candidate and determine to a large extent who gets elected? The forces of power against the average American today and other countries as well is not necessarily just government. It's everywhere. It's an ideology. It's called collectivism. And this thing we call the deep state, we have to define the word state. Is state just government? Not so. The real state is a conglomeration. It's an oligarchy of business people, government officials, military officials, even some religious officials. I mean, this is something we've never seen in history before. And I think most of your listeners are aware of that, George, but they're kind of afraid to talk about it because it sounds kind of wacky. It sounds kind of extreme because our establishment media never talks about it. The educational system never talks about it. So if nobody talks about it, and, you know, in the mainstream, maybe it's not even real. but we know it is real. And so that's what I'm talking about in this book. For the first time, I'm going to attempt to put together the whole picture of this oligarchy and the fact that the real enemy is not just in the government or just in the deep state. It is around us. And it's not the Jews. It's

0: America. They killed their own people for protesting. What do you think of that situation? And they were working on weapons of mass destruction.
1: Well, what I think of that situation is very simple. I think that most governments are like that. It's not just one. How many countries do you think there are out there doing that? And unfortunately, I have to say it's largely true for the country I love. What's happened to our government is pathetic when you look at the corruption that's at the highest places in our government. And just because we're against the bad guys overseas doesn't mean that we're the good guys, you know? And this is a hard thing we have. We have to get rid of all these old-fashioned ideas because they're being used against us. We're being trained to think, well, this war is between the good guys and the bad guys. And they're the bad guys and we're the good guys. It ain't necessarily so. It could be that it had nothing to do with nation or race or religion or any of that stuff. It has to do with a belief system of collectivism versus individualism. And until we get that straightened out, will we ever have a manifesto, a human manifesto? Can't exist unless we know what we believe in. My favorite philosopher of all time was a warrior by the name of Sun Tzu. He lived and wrote in the 5th century B.C.
0: He was a genius.
1: He's a genius, yes. And many people, you obviously are one of them, who've read his book, The Art of War. And one of the main principles that he talks about in his book is this. Sun Tzu said, he said a lot of things, but the one I'm thinking of is, supreme excellence in warfare is to defeat your enemy without having to engage him in battle. Now, if you think that's long enough, how do you convince an enemy to not fight for their life, for their liberty? And it's very simple. You just convince them that they can't win. You convince them that it's too late. You convince them that the opposition is too powerful, too entrenched. It's everywhere. How can we fight against this? Many of my friends are saying, Ed, what are you doing? You can't win against this. I mean, they own both political parties. They own the networks. They own the corporations. They own the banks. They're in the churches. They're running the tax-exempt foundations. They're in the healthcare system is just as corrupt as the banking system. Where do you think you're going to? You're just one lousy person. You think you're going to change all that? And I think of the famous line from Star Wars, resistance is futile, you know? This is what Sun Tzu was talking about, and this is the essence of the war against freedom around the world, and nobody is talking about it except me. So I'm talking about it as much as I can and as loud as I can, and that's what my book is going to be all about.
0: You would think the Chinese would practice what Sun Tzu said, and they don't even, they ignore him.
1: Well, of course, everybody ignores Sun Tzu unless they think they can use it to win a battle against the bad guys. You know, the Chinese are not good guys or bad guys, and the people of China are not much different than the people of Iran or the people of America or the people of Germany, even in World War II. The people in Germany hadn't changed, the Nazis. It's the people that grab hold of these power centers, those large institutions that have a lot of money and a lot of power over people. Wherever you find that, primarily in governments, you start with that, but in corporations, in large teaching institutions, wherever there's a concentration of money and power, those institutions act like a magnet that attracts the predator class. All the crooks and suede shoe artists in the world long to work in government because that's where they can commit crimes in the name of the people. And put people who are trying to oppose them, they can put them into prison. We have to understand that. Our founding fathers knew it. I remember there was that famous correspondence between Thomas Jefferson and a friend of his after the Constitution had been written. A doctor wrote to Jefferson and he said, well, Mr. Jefferson, now that we have our Constitution and our new government, how can we be sure that only good people are in government positions? And Jefferson's answer was really great. He was controlling his temper, you could tell. He said, speak to me not of good men in government. Rather, let us bind men down with the chains of the Constitution. And if you translate that into modern vernacular, what he was saying is, good men in public office? Are you kidding me? You know, you got to be kidding.

0: The founding fathers understood that criminals would be attracted to any institution, especially governments. And essentially, governments will have a lot of criminals in them, operating them, and you won't even know it because they're very clever. They knew this, and they were saying that government and all these constitutions and these plans for a world order must be written on the principle of distrust. And we're being taught, well, trust your leaders, you know, and we voted for them, you got to trust them, as though trust is some kind of an advantage or an honor or some kind of a smart thing to do. Our founding fathers said, no, don't trust anybody with your freedom. Be on the guard that there are people that want to take your freedom away from them, from you, and you better be alert to it or you're going to lose your liberty. That was the message of our founding fathers. You don't read that anymore. You find that message in some of the old history books, but all that has been wiped away by the corrupt officials that are running the show, that publish our textbooks, the people that teach them in the schools, the people that pay for them, especially at the university level, getting money from the government. You look at all those institutions with all the money and power, and you have people who have a desire to enslave us. It's true. Wake up. That's the way it is. And somebody's got to do something about it other than just talk about it and just say, yeah, we got to do something about this. Did you know that we have pedophiles in government? Did you know that somebody stole $3 trillion last month from the government? Did you know this, that, and the thing? And people are saying, no, I didn't know that. Oh, my gosh, I guess it's hopeless. How can we win? And so they run and hide. They're not engaging themselves in trying to fix the problem. This is the mission that I'm trying to build.
1: Edward, what do we do, though, about the hate that's out there? I mean, just the story in San Diego where a 17-year-old and 19-year-old killed three people in an Islamic center in San Diego. Then they killed themselves.
0: But we can't do anything about those kids because they've gone through the public school system. But we can sure put a change to what's being taught in the public school system. Hate is being taught. Not only in the school system, but on television and on the internet and in books. It's being protected. Organizations are set up by people who want to teach that. They're actually working to create hatred because they want to divide America. They want Americans fighting Americans, and until the whole system is brought down to dust and garbage, until everybody's pleading for water and food and protection. They want to destroy everything so that there's nothing left. That's their plan. So that then we have to turn to government in order to have food and clothing, Medicare, medical care, housing, warmth. When we finally need to have everything from the government, they've succeeded. You see, that's the plan. They're not trying to fix everything. They're trying to destroy everything because that's how you get people to accept radical change when they're desperate. A man who's 12 feet underwater without any gear is not interested in thinking about constitutional liberties or principles of liberty and freedom. All he can think about is getting air, getting to the top. So they want everybody underwater with tragic threats and crises. As Klaus Schwab used to say, we're coming to a time of multi-crisis. Multi-crisis, he said. They can hardly wait because they want so many crises that we don't know which way to turn, and we are not thinking about winning the war. We're just thinking about how can we survive? How can we hide? And Napoleon answers, we lose.
1: Big time, big time, big time, big time. You've got an event coming up, don't you, in Las Vegas?
0: Yes, we do, and thanks for reminding me of that. It's coming up in July 11 and 12 in Las Vegas, and it's the Red Pill Expo. And we've kind of swiped that idea of the red pill, you know, the idea that you have to see reality the way it really is and throw off all of your delusions and illusions and see life the way it really is. That's what I'm talking about. Life is really pretty different from how most people think it is, and it's not politics as usual. It's not Republicans versus Democrats. It's not that at all. It's collectivists against individualists. And they don't even know what those words mean. So the Red Pill Expo is about teaching what those words really mean and exposing all the examples of how this is rampant in our society. But beyond that, George, the important part, we're building something called the Red Pill Campuses of Red Pill University. And those are work boots on the ground. We have to build organizations at the ground level, the local levels, where people can recapture control of the political and social systems in their community, not by violence, but by constitutional means. How many people run for office that could or should run for office?
1: That's a good point. Stay with us. G. Edward Griffin, we're going to take calls with you when we come back. The website for this expo is redpillexpo.org, linked up at coasttocoastam.com.

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1: I'm Michelle McPhee.
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8: A shooting at a San Diego mosque. I'm Ted Lindner, Fox News. Five people are dead, including two teenage suspects, after that shooting on Monday at a mosque in San Diego, California. Fox's Kristen Goodwin in L.A. with the details.
9: San Diego Police Chief Scott Wall says a mother reported her teenage son missing Monday morning, telling officials she believed he was suicidal and he was with a companion.
10: She realized that she was missing weapons, multiple weapons. Her vehicle was missing.
9: Soon after, officials say two teenagers opened fire at the Islamic Center of San Diego, killing three men, including a security guard. The teens were found dead in a vehicle nearby with self-inflicted gunshot wounds.
10: Yeah, we are actively investigating this as a hate crime.
9: Wall says officials are serving search warrants that will continue into the days ahead. Kristen Goodwin, Fox News.
8: Police also noting a landscaper a few blocks away from the mosque was shot at but was not injured. President Trump holding off on a new wave of attacks on Iran. Fox's Jared Halpern with more.
11: A major attack on Iran was scheduled for today, President Trump says, but at the request of Arab Gulf leaders, those strikes are on hold.
12: And there seems to be a very good chance that they can work something out. If we can do that without bombing the hell out of them, I'd be very happy.
11: Over the weekend, the president warned Iran the clock is ticking and they better get moving fast or there won't be anything left of them. He now says while renewed attacks are postponed, he's directing the Pentagon to prepare for a full large-scale assault of Iran on a moment's notice. At the White House, Jared Halpern, Fox News.
8: And the Long Island Railroad strike in New York is now officially over. North America's largest commuter rail line, the LIRR, and the MTA, Metropolitan Transportation Authority, have reached a new contract deal. Service is expected to resume at noon on Tuesday. 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
8: An infamous former L.A. police detective has died. Fox's Tom Graham with the details.
22: He became a household name for a central role in the 1995 O.J. Simpson murder trial. Former LAPD detective Mark Furman has died after a battle with throat cancer. That's according to the chief deputy coroner in Kootenai County, Idaho. During the trial, Furman was a key figure after discovering a bloody glove at Simpson's estate. However, his credibility was tarnished after audio recordings surfaced of him using racial slurs, including the N-word. He soon retired from the LAPD, but remained in the public eye as a true crime author and radio host. Furman was 74. Tom Graham, Fox News.
8: Well, the U.S. Attorney for Washington, D.C., Jeanine Pirro, warning parents they could face liability for their children's actions. Fox's Kevin Cork with more on this.
23: If you're a parent in the D.C. area, you could be held legally responsible, perhaps even criminally responsible, for the actions of your children. That is the word from Jeanine Pirro, who is the attorney for the District of Columbia. She is warning parents in Washington, including those from Maryland and Virginia and the metro area, that they could, in fact, face charges under federal statutes for contributing to the delinquency of minors if they don't rein in their kids. A charge, by the way, that could earn offenders up to 6 months behind bars.
8: This after video of a brawl at a Chipotle went viral on social media. Two people are dead, thousands displaced after a powerful earthquake struck southern China on Monday. The 5.2 magnitude quake toppled buildings, triggered landslides, and disrupted train service in the Guangxi province. Authorities say more than 7,000 residents were evacuated. And the San Antonio Spurs take game one of the NBA Conference Finals in the West, 122-115 over the Oklahoma City Thunder in double overtime. Game one of the East Finals begins Tuesday night in New York. The Knicks play the Cavaliers. I'm Ted Linder. This is Fox News.
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1: We're going to take your calls with G. Edward Griffin this hour on Coast to Coast, author of the upcoming book called The Human Manifesto, Jump Aboard, and he's also got the series of The Creature from Jekyll Island, which is a fantastic book. 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
1: And we shall take your calls this hour with G. Edward Griffin as we talk about the state of the world. G. Edward, when you wrote The Creature from Jekyll Island back in 1994, what was it that you saw that pushed you into writing that book?
3: Well, George, it was no one thing. I started into it in a little baby steps. I think that's the best way to describe it. I had no idea what a massive topic that was when I decided I was going to write the book. Had I known, I would have never tried it, because I thought, I'm the last person in the world to know or to tell anybody what to do about banking policy and monetary policy. I mean, I'm just a kid from Detroit. But anyway, I got into it, and I got too deep. It was a series of things. When I discovered that they were charging interest on nothing, actually worse than nothing, they were creating money out of nothing except debt. And it was our debt, not theirs. We borrowed the money. It was our debt, but then they created the money, and we lend them interest on the money that we gave them, actually. And I got mad. I thought, how come I didn't know this in school? They didn't teach this in school. And so I got on my high horse, and I decided, I'm gonna knock these guys off the saddle, you know? Well, I had no idea how powerful the Federal Reserve System was, or the international banking system around the world, and how many how many arms or octopus arms it had into other important institutions. Had I known that, I would have run for the hills. But I was too stupid at that time. So it was just a lot of things like that, George.
1: Okay, let's take some calls for you. Bill, truck driving in Oregon, to get us started. Hey, Bill, go ahead.
4: Hey, George. Hey, look, my question is this. The title of your book, sir, is It Over or Is It? With a question mark, all right? And this is something I've been contemplating for a long time, and I'm pretty sure it's over because Rousseau predicted a lot of what you're talking about. You know, when prosperity becomes more important than participation and recreation becomes more important than speech. I may have butchered that, but bottom line is he was saying what you are. And now, I mean, people, I noticed it before, people, especially younger people, the younger generation, I'm a Gen Xer, right? The generations that came after me, it's a matter of survival now. They know the only person or the only entity they need to please is their employer. And their employer will eventually, everybody works for someone, their employer works for an oligarch, as you call them, as they're called. I call them transnational oligarchs, all right? And frankly, I think it's all, the real end game started in 2015 with the assassination of Boris Nemtsov in Russia. The Russians were the first victims. And what Rousseau could not contemplate was the advancements in technology. Now we have the industrial capacity. We don't need gas chambers like Hitler. We don't need incineration things. We don't need the things Hitler needed. All right, we can do it from dropping bombs. We can do it with We can do it with a computer. We can do it with computer viruses. And this is what I'm saying. And not a whole lot's changed. George Bush said, and nothing's changed. George Bush said, wherever an attack originates, we have the legal right to attack it back. The attack could originate from anywhere. And then also, we never signed off on directed energy. The prohibition on directed energy weapons, the United States is not signatory to that. All right. And then, I mean, even more recently, everyone's talking about Chairman Xi quoted Thucydides. He said something about Thucydides' trap to President Trump. And everyone was amazed by that. But even Chairman Xi got it wrong. Thucydides was talking about one power replacing another, a declining power. But Thucydides was obsessed with Rome and Greece fighting. Right? He didn't understand how two countries that are so culturally similar do such bloody war. Thucydides was talking about something like America and Canada. And I brought up Canada replacing America as the leader of the free world, and it really ticks people off. But the bottom line is, my point is I think corporate hegemonies, corporate, there's too much money to win. There's too much money to earn in warfare. Go ahead.
3: I'm just going to, I'm just saying that I wanted to say that you've done a very good job of describing the attitude that our enemy is most anxious to create. Sun Tzu would say, good job, you know, because resistance is futile and all that sort of thing. And but it isn't. And that doesn't mean that our problems are going to go away without having to pay one horrible price for the mistakes we've made. But it does mean that we don't have to submit to eternal or forever slavery in a system of global control and where we become nothing but digitally controlled robots. We don't have to submit to that. And I think the best way to explain what's on my mind when I say that is to go back and really study what happened at the American Revolution. When you look at that battle, by the time 1776 rolled around, there was no hope whatsoever of the American colonists, or the patriots, as they call themselves, or the rebels. There was no hope whatsoever that they could defeat the most powerful army in the world, the British Army. And not only that, it wasn't just a question of military force. It was a question of division on the part of the colonial people. They came from different countries. They came from different cultures. They didn't all speak the same language. Some of them hated each other. There were some of the colonies were literally at war with each other. They were raiding each other and stealing property and money. They were killing each other. And about 20% of the population were out in the open and declared themselves as loyalists to the king. And there were so many things going on, and that we had traitors, we had spies, and we were running out of ammunition. I think of when Washington crossed the Delaware was the most epic example of what I'm talking about I could think of. And when you realize that here, that was in December, well, he crossed on December 26th in the night, and But that was the end of the enlistment period for many, if not most, of the soldiers, what remained in his army. He was down to about, I think it was about 1,800 soldiers. He had had an army of 30,000, and he was down to the nubbins. They were out of ammunition. They were out of food. They were cold. They didn't have, well, they had firewood, but they hadn't. Their cabins weren't very well sealed, and it was in the middle of winter, and there was a lot of illness. I think about 10% of the soldiers were deadly ill. Who knows what they had? And the whole country was divided, and who could possibly win that war? And the soldiers are getting, they're packing up, ready to go home to their families. It was the end, and then something happened. That something was a guy by the name of Thomas Paine wrote a pamphlet. I think I'm having trouble remembering the name now of the pamphlet. And anyway, it was a pamphlet written to the people of America. And the opening lines was, "Now is the time that tries men's souls." And that pamphlet had an amazing publication. I guess they had some little printing presses really going, because there were over 100,000 copies of that circulated, traveled all up and down the colonies. And it put spirit back into the people, or the soldiers, and in the people who were supporting the soldiers. And all of a sudden they said, yeah, this does try men's souls.
1: It was called Common Sense, wasn't it?
3: Yeah. Well, not Common Sense.
1: That was the name of his pamphlet.
3: Yeah. Yeah, it was the number one of three volumes. And so Washington read that, and he asked his officers to make sure that that pamphlet was read to all of his troops in the next couple of days, and it was. And as the story goes, that Washington then called his men to order and said, "We have not lost the war. We have not lost the principle. We are still here." And on the morning of the 27th, I guess it was, or the 26th, he said, "I am going to lead a surprise attack on the Hessian battalion that's across the river celebrating their victory in the war." Of course, there's some question about whether they were really celebrating with booze and all that stuff, but that's one of the stories, that the Hessians were drunk because they were celebrating, and I don't think that actually happened. But nevertheless, the Hessians were over there, and Washington said, "Let's surprise them in the middle of the night." It was crazy. Why? You got 1,500 soldiers, and they had more than that over there. Besides, your soldiers didn't have ammunition. Their soldiers didn't have to cross the Delaware in the middle of the freezing night with a blizzard going. Men were freezing to death, literally, crossing that river. It took them 3 or 4 hours to get all the troops across, back and forth with barges. And they got to the town of Trenton, and they fired off a couple of cannons. And the first thing you know, the Hessians were in flight. And it was a surprise attack. And the funny thing is, the Hessians themselves had been warned that Washington was planning a surprise attack. They had some spies in the camp, and the Hessian general said, "Who cares? We don't care. They're nothing. They can do nothing. Let them come. We will fix them with our bayonets," you know, very haughty. He didn't think that they would come in the first place. And then that particular night, the blizzard was so strong and so harsh across the river that the Hessians decided that, well, what the heck, they're not going to try and cross that river tonight. So they didn't have their guard up. I'm saying this because there are plenty of examples like that. And when the when the soldiers, the American soldiers, defeated the Hessians, that changed everything. People got the spirit back. Well, we can win. We can win. We can do something. And they decided to get the idea of what should we do and what can we do to win, not just how can we run and hide. It depends on the spirit, depends on your mind, and it depends on what you believe in. Do you believe in liberty? Do you really believe in it? Now, it's a hard question for Americans because they've never lost it yet. I mean, modern Americans. But let me tell you, the time is coming when they may lose it, and then they will believe in it. And then they will want to fight. What I'm trying to do is say, don't wait. Don't wait. I'm not talking about fighting with arms and bayonets. I'm talking about going into the power centers of society, going into the political parties, going into the labor unions, going into the school system, taking them back through legitimate social, economic means, constitutional means. We got to get off of our couches and get out there into politics, run for office, get these collectivists out of those offices, and we can do it. There will be a huge price to pay. It's not going to be without a pain. It's kind of a huge pain. But we can do it, and we have to do it, because to lose is really not an alternative.
1: West of the Rockies, Roger in Pahrump, Nevada, Art Bell's old place. Raj, go ahead.
5: Hello, good evening, George. Mr. Griffin, I ran across a perturbation in the ether today regarding AI, and I just want to bring up this one point. So now when I go on to Chrome, the Chrome browser, I always see up in the corner there the Gemini. I never use it. So today I typed in, how can I listen to Alex Jones? And it comes back with me, well, Alex Jones has been taken off the air. It's nearly impossible to reach. And so I had a few unkind words back with the Gemini AI. Mm. And I said, well, you know, you can go to alexjoneslive.com and listen to him anytime you want to. And then it kind of comes back and says, well, oh, yeah, I think I made a mistake. So my opinion about AI is it's about 90% like you want to fix your car, truth, and 10% total propaganda. So I just wonder how you feel about that. And I also had another question about how do you feel about warring factions around the world, and how many are there, and can you mention any of them?
3: Okay, well, the first question is really easy. Yeah, that's exactly what artificial intelligence is designed to be. Is to be a propaganda control mechanism over the information that we get. It's designed to filter information so that our opinions can be determined by algorithm. And it probably is going to succeed in that. And we can't stop it as long as those mechanisms are in the control of governments and large corporate structures over which we have no control. We will not be able to stop it just by talking about it or saying, oh, we don't like it. We have to change the leadership in those corporations and in those government agencies. And by the way, that can be done. I mean, after all, take a look at the fact that it has already been done. And it took 100 years, but with our opponents deliberately and very intelligently moving it into and infiltrating corporate systems, and primarily through the banking and monetary funnels, but also politics through organizations that are out in the street there, and infiltration into political parties. People like you and me have done it on the other side. They have an opposite point of view. They're the collectivists. Well, we don't want to dirty our hands with organizational work. Oh, politics? Oh, I hate politicians. I would never go into politics. Boom, you know, that, what a stupid thing. You'd never go into politics so that you would be controlled by those who will. This is what we got to stop and think about. I'm merely here to tell you that the plan works. You can recapture control of your city council, your county board of supervisors. You can have influence over your sheriff. You can recapture control of the board of education. And once you have your communities all locked up with having some influence, some real influence in your political systems and in your social systems, now you're ready to worry about a candidate for Congress or the state assembly. And eventually you can move all the way up. But Americans are impatient. They want to say, well, who are you going to vote for president? You know, oh my God. By the time they even find out who's running it, the decision has been made. These candidates are carefully selected by collectivists, these large corporations I'm talking about. They're selected by the powers that be, and long before we ever know who they are. And so if we wait around and say, well, who's on the ballot to see who I can vote for? I mean, this is so stupid. We need to be, we need to get informed. And more than that, we need to get active. So
1: his
3: anyway,
1: other
3: I'd like to go back.
1: On warring factions.
3: Yeah, I will come back. I want to finish this off getting back to George's, or rather the other question before this. It wasn't George that asked it. About, now I'm losing my thought. Yeah, the factions is what I was thinking about. But getting back to what I was talking about, you see, when you get to be old like I mean, you get confused. back to the question of the Red Pill Expo. That's what George was asking about. The whole purpose of the Red Pill Expo coming up in a few weeks, actually, is to talk about these very things and just discuss the mechanisms and the modalities, the strategies and the tactics where these things can be done, where you can regain influence to the point of effective control over your county board of supervisors. I'm telling you, I've seen it happen. I was part of one group where it happened quickly with less than 30 people working together and beat out a conglomerate, a huge corporate conglomerate that was spending over $50,000 in newspaper ads against us. Our little budget was about 3,000, and we whipped them 72% at the ballot.
1: It's amazing.
3: I won't go into further details because I don't want to embarrass anybody involved there. But I know it can be done, and I'm here to tell you it's easy. All we have to do is see how our opponents have done it and learn the lesson. There is a way to influence your political system, but you got to have working boots on the ground. You can't just do it by sitting at your computer and sending emails to your friends. You've got to get busy in the local activities and go where the people are. All right, I've said that. If you want to know more, then be sure to come to the Red Pill Expo because we have the answer to that very difficult question.
1: All right, and we're going to come back in a moment with G. Edward Griffin and take final phone calls with him, author of The Creature from Jekyll Island and the soon-to-be-released book called The Human Manifesto.
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1: Next hour, we'll be talking about thriving with anxiety. Get ready for that. It should be fascinating, and we'll take your calls in the final hour of the program. And we'll be back in a moment with G. Edward Griffin and take final calls with him on Coast to Coast AM. 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
1: 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Right at the top of the homepage, it says Insider. 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And through the app, you can sign up to be an insider. And again, if you're in Canada, you're eligible to be an insider as well. So take advantage of that. Now, here's something for you men and women to build up that testosterone.
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1: And welcome back to Coast. George Norrie along with G. Edward Griffin. Let's take final calls. Let's go to Mike in Denver to get us started. Michael, go ahead.
8: Hey, George. Good morning. Thank you so much for taking my call.
1: Sure.
8: And, thank you, George. And G. Edward Griffin, it is such an honor to speak with you. Thank you so much for your wealth of knowledge and always look forward to hearing you on. And so something I kind of wanted to get your thoughts on, you know, following up on artificial intelligence in big tech, you know, I think you're absolutely right that it is kind of more or less shaping how people think, especially as we've kind of been seeing it getting more integrated into the school systems, you know, shaping how young people think. But I think also, even when it comes to the idea of big tech kind of wanting to implement things like a central bank digital currency, for example, like a national kind of cryptocurrency replacing the dollar, do you kind of see the collectivist culture kind of being more willing to conform to something like a central bank digital currency and kind of universal AI without any real concrete safeguards or guardrails in place to kind of, you know, measure how that's put out to people?
9: Yes, as I understand it, that's a great question. The overtone of the question is, how come people are not up in arms over this? They just seem to say, oh, I wonder what's coming. Tell me more about it, you know, without even questioning its value. I guess the assumption is that if it's being offered by those good bankers and those good politicians, it must be really good for us. But anyway, you're quite right to question what the role is between the use of AI and the acceptance of digital bank, digital currencies, bank currencies. And it's all part of this master plan of, and I know it sounds extreme to say it, but I have to say it, this master plan of control for all of us, control over all of us, because the best way to, in fact, probably the only way to control the entire population of any area, whether it's a local community or a whole planet, the only way you can totally control people is by controlling their economic endeavors between each other, because they can't live alone. They have to exchange services and goods from one person to the other in order to survive. And up until now in history, those transfers of goods and services between people so they can cooperate in their survival have been achieved by barter, and then finally by really good money like gold or silver, which has intrinsic value, and people can use it as a storehouse of value, and it's served very well. But once you take that away and you replace it with a digital currency, which means nothing, it means it's an impulse in a computer someplace. It doesn't physically exist, and you cannot possess it. And all of a sudden, it's not yours because, well, first of all, it doesn't exist. It's just a word, you know. It's a unit. It's like the number seven. You can't put seven in your pocket. You can put $7 in your pocket, but you can't put seven tokens in your pocket if the tokens are not physical, and so forth. So a whole idea of changing from our money system to a tokenized system is insane to anybody that thinks that's true, because it means if they succeed in doing that, you will no longer have money. In fact, there will be no money. It'll be digital impulses in a computer, and it'll be controlled by somebody else. So who is that going to be? Whoever it is going to control you, because they can turn your switch off your money with a computer stroke. Type in the word N, the letters N-O, and all of a sudden somebody's monetary system, his whole savings disappear. So the idea that people are not in arms about that is very startling to me. And it's only because I think they don't really understand it. They think it'll just be another system and that there'll be little pieces of paper that they can carry around with them and that they can exchange physically, but that's not going to happen. Because that's not how digital systems work. And the other part of that is that in order to make that work and make sure everybody is forced into it with no escape hatches, you have to have a

0: Florida. Hi, Nathan.
1: Hey, how you doing? This is a great show. You guys are making people think. I got something that I'm willing to bet my life on. There's a lawyer, a well-known lawyer out here. I told her I will bet my retirement account against yours and we'll make it a legal agreement. There is no electoral college in the Constitution. The 24th Amendment says that the electors are citizens voting for their fellow citizens. Article 68 and Federalist Paper 68 and Anti-Federalist both agree that the electors are citizen peers, voted for by their citizen peers. And all you got to say is, why'd you vote for that guy? Because it was my conscience. Get out of my face. And we have been on a track that takes us in a different direction than it would be. We don't even know what it would look like because we've never done it. But that is something that I've seen that's kind of like what your guest is saying tonight. We got a mindset that once it drops into the heart, you know, guess what? It's hard to change our mind.
0: I believe you're right, Nathan, and you'd probably win that bet. What do you think, G. Edward?
2: Well, I have to tell the truth, the whole truth, and nothing but the truth, which is I don't know anything about that. But I'm going to find out before the sun goes down tomorrow.
0: He's ready to bet his pension.
2: Yeah, maybe I should take him up on it. I don't know. But he sounds like he knows what he's talking about. But I wouldn't be surprised because the world is full of those surprises that you find out late in life sometimes that things you believed in so strongly all your life turn out to be myths, that they're lies, they're based on fraud. And it's a sad, sad thing to say, but that's the way the world really works.
0: Let's go to John in Wisconsin. Hi, John. Go ahead.
3: Hello, George. Hello, G. Edward. Several brief comments, please. G. Edward makes excellent points. I want to give an oversimplified analogy to everything you've been talking about. Recently, I became single. Eventually, I will begin dating. I have learned that I should not date somebody because I need her. I should date her because I want her. And I think that's a huge part of our culture and the problems we have today. It's easy for us to stay in a miserable comfort zone rather than wanting to make a change. Needing something is short-lived. Wanting something changes culture. And my final comment is, I want everybody to purchase G. Edward's book and help change this culture. Thank you, and George, thank you for taking my call.
0: And I should let you know, G. Edward, that he's not a wild bachelor. His wife just passed away, by the way.
2: Oh, yeah. Oh, yeah. Well, he made a good point. The difference between need and want. Boy, you could write a book on that, couldn't you?
0: You sure could. Next up, Gino's with us in St. Louis, Missouri. Hey, Gino.
4: Hey, George. Please tell Glennis McCants she was right. My eye surgery today went really well. So
0: excellent.
4: You.
0: Excellent. You got that cataract, right?
4: I did, yes, and it came right out. I mean, that lady that did it, Dr. Chen, out of Mercy Hospital, she did a great job. I'm
0: super
4: very
0: good. Good for you.
4: Now, the reason I call is first, what does the G stand for? G. Edward. What does G stand for?
2: I'll tell you if you tell no one. It stands for George. Now, don't tell anybody.
4: I will not. All right.
0: And you and I are both from Detroit, G.
2: Yeah, I know.
4: Anyway, what I wanted to talk about is follow the money. And in the Strait of Hormuz, who's making the money out of this? And I think there's two people. First of all, the oil companies, the international oil companies based in the United States, because they're getting a lot of business right now. And secondly, I think the U.S. dollar is becoming the world trade currency again, the dominant one, because just like Kissinger did in the 70s, when he went over to the Middle East and made that deal for oil for the U.S. dollar, I think now, because the strait is kind of closed, that a lot of the oil is going to be converted into U.S. dollars, and that's how the U.S. makes money out of it. Am I missing something, or is there somebody else making money here?
2: Well, I hesitate to speak too quickly while I'm thinking about the meaning of your question. First of all, making the money. We need to define what money is in this case. If we're talking about dollars as being the money, who is making the money, that's a different answer because the dollars are, I think, obviously they're losing their intrinsic value, and they're going to lose their value, psychological value very soon because it's being surrendered.

0: to other nations, you know, the BRICS nations. There are other standards that are coming into play. And it may be that the U.S. dollar can't be maintained much longer by the military. That's what really held it in place most of these years. So if we say money is dollars, then I'm thinking that maybe I would have to disagree with you. But if we think of money as being assets, things that have intrinsic value that people will want, even if it didn't work as money, you know, like gold or silver or food or ammunition or war goods or houses or automobiles, assets, physical assets that people want and need and so forth. And they can trade them among themselves, either through the vehicle of money or just direct barter. If that's what we mean by money, then I have to say yes. So, but I think in the real world, if you're talking about money, you should think about real money. And that means we don't have any out there in the world at the present time.
1: First time caller, Jim in Wisconsin. Hi, Jim. Go ahead, sir.
2: Yes, sir. Yes, sir. George, thank you for taking my call. And I'd like to tell you, I listen to you every night. I want to ask if you could guess. I'm not a very good reader. I was in special ed all my life. But I read the Bible, and the Bible says that we should trust God and not man. And I have a problem understanding politics and what's going on in the world. And I pray every night that God would make peace in the world.
1: Where does God fit into this, G. Edward? What do you think?
0: Well, that's a vast question. I hate to always say the same thing, but we have to define words. Everybody has a different concept of what God is, and it goes into a theological discussion of whose God are we talking about, you know? But if we don't use the word God and we just talk about spirituality or the universe, the power of the universe, that intelligence out there, if we don't try and make God into looking like a human being, for example, and say, well, God is out there, maybe we are looking at him right now when we look at the stars, maybe we're looking at God, who knows? I personally don't believe that God has a visible appearance. So you get into trouble when you try to mentally imagine who is or what is God. But I think most of us believe in God, whatever that is, because we know that the complexity of existence cannot happen randomly without something, some force. Has to be something there bigger than we can possibly imagine. And we'll call that God. So if we could all agree on the word God, I think we could answer the question. But in general, I think what the question means is there something out there beyond human intelligence or human endeavor that is at play? And I think the answer is definitely yes, even though we may disagree with each other on some points of exactly how that God presents itself. We might never know. I mean, that's an endless debate. I don't even want to say that my view is the better one than somebody else's. But if we recognize that there is a force out there, an intelligence, a spirituality, something that's not physical, but something beyond our real imagination, I think we're making a wise choice. And to me, I would answer with the answer yes in answer to the question if that's how you define God.
1: G. Edward, take 30 seconds and tell people about the Red Pill Expo.
0: Oh, 30 seconds. Okay, you've got to come. Let's start with that. If you want to know more about the kinds of things we're discussing here, and especially if you want to consider becoming part of a large movement, a global movement around the world, to take back control of the power centers of society, take it away from the hands of collectivists and put it into the hands of individualists, and don't trust even the individualists because they're human beings. And if you're willing to devote some of your time and effort to it, we can cross the Delaware and we can win.
1: The website is redpillexpo.org. Up next, Thriving with Anxiety on Coast to Coast AM.

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7: No new attacks for now. I'm Ted Lindner, Fox News. President Trump says he's holding off on a new wave of attacks on Iran. Fox's Jared Halpern with more from the White House.
8: A major attack on Iran was scheduled for today, President Trump says. But at the request of Arab Gulf leaders, those strikes are on hold.
9: And there seems to be a very good chance that they can work something out. If we can do that without bombing the hell out of them, I'd be very happy.
8: Over the weekend, the president warned Iran the clock is ticking and they better get moving fast or there won't be anything left of them. He now says while renewed attacks are postponed, he's directing the Pentagon to prepare for a full large-scale assault of Iran on a moment's notice. At the White House, Jared Halpern, Fox News.
7: Five people are dead, including two teenage suspects after a shooting in a mosque in San Diego on Monday. Fox's Kristen Goodwin in L.A. with more.
10: San Diego Police Chief Scott Wall says a mother reported her teenage son missing Monday morning, telling officials she believed he was suicidal and he was with a companion.
11: She realized that she was missing weapons, multiple weapons. Her vehicle was missing.
10: Soon after, officials say two teenagers opened fire at the Islamic Center of San Diego, killing three men, including a security guard. The teens were found dead in a vehicle nearby with self-inflicted gunshot wounds.
11: Yeah, we are actively investigating this as a hate crime.
10: Wall says officials are serving search warrants that will continue into the days ahead. Kristen Goodwin, Fox News.
7: Police also noting a landscaper a few blocks away from the mosque was shot at but was not injured. And the Long Island Railroad strike in New York is now over. North America's largest commuter rail line, the Long Island Railroad, and the Metropolitan Transportation Authority announcing on Monday evening they've reached a new contract deal. Service is expected to resume at noon on Tuesday. 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
7: An infamous former Los Angeles police detective has died. Fox's Tom Graham with more.
14: He became a household name for his central role in the 1995 O.J. Simpson murder trial. Former LAPD detective Mark Furman has died after a battle with throat cancer. That's according to the chief deputy coroner in Kootenai County, Idaho. During the trial, Furman was a key figure after discovering a bloody glove at Simpson's estate. However, his credibility was tarnished after audio recording surfaced of him using racial slurs, including the N-word. He soon retired from the LAPD, but remained in the public eye as a true crime author and radio host. Furman was 74. Tom Graham, Fox News.
7: The U.S. Attorney for D.C., Jeanine Pirro, warning parents who could face liability for their children's actions. Fox's Kevin Cork with more.
15: If you're a parent in the D.C. area, you could be held legally responsible, perhaps even criminally responsible, for the actions of your children. That is the word from Jeanine Pirro, who is the attorney for the District of Columbia. She is warning parents in Washington, including those from Maryland and Virginia and the metro area, that they could, in fact, face charges under federal statutes for contributing to the delinquency of minors if they don't rein in their kids. A charge, by the way, that could earn offenders up to 6 months behind bars.
7: This after a video of a brawl at a Chipotle went viral on social media. Two people are dead, thousands displaced after a powerful earthquake struck southern China Monday. The 5.2 magnitude quake toppled buildings, triggered landslides, and disrupted train service in the Guangxi province. Authorities say more than 7,000 residents were evacuated. San Antonio Spurs taking game one of the NBA Conference Finals in the West, 122-115 over the Oklahoma City Thunder in double overtime. Game one of the Eastern Finals begins Tuesday night in New York as the Knicks take on the Cleveland Cavaliers. I'm Ted Linder. This is Fox News.
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1: Do you ever have any anxiety? 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In a moment, David Ross Marin joins us to talk about his latest work, Thriving with Anxiety, and we'll talk about how you can live with it and make it work on Coast to Coast AM. 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
1: And welcome back, George Norrie, David Ross Marin back with us, PhD, Chief Clinical Officer of the Lynx Network and an Associate Professor at Harvard's Medical School. A clinical psychologist, researcher, and author of Thriving with Anxiety, he is known for reframing anxiety as a driver of growth rather than a disorder to eliminate it. His clinical work spans individuals, couples, and families, and his teams have supported over 100,000 people. His work has been featured on Good Morning America, the New York Times, the Wall Street Journal, the Boston Globe, and he's been on our program a couple times. David, welcome back. How have you been?
4: Good morning. Nice to hear from you. How are you doing?
1: Good. I'm looking forward to this. This is a great subject.
4: Indeed. Makes me anxious.
1: You remember the movie Analyze This?
4: Sure.
1: With Robert De Niro and Billy Crystal? Tom does a great Robert De Niro when it comes to stress. Tommy, do it.
5: De Niro, but anyway, Billy Crystal, I think it's the hotel, and he says, "How are you handling your stress?" And this good old mobster, big tough guy, kind of breaking down, going, "I got a whole lot of stress." So that's it. It's not a very good De Niro, but that's kind of, you get the gist of what he said.
1: What is the difference between anxiety, panic attacks, stress, or is it all the same, David?
4: It's a great question. In fact, it's chapter one of my book, Thriving with Anxiety. I don't know if you set that up, but nicely done. Stress is when you are taking on too much, or you have too much on your plate. If you have too much to do and not enough time, too many bills to pay, not enough money, that's going to give you stress. Anxiety is different. Anxiety is kind of like fear. Fear, I guess, kind of know what fear is to know what anxiety is. Fear is when you have a real threat, something really tangible and scary. You know, you're being held up, or like there's a, you know, a scary dog which is chasing you down the street and it really might bite you. Anxiety is when it feels like there's a dog, or it feels like there's a holdup, or it feels like there's something, but it's actually not there. So anxiety is fear when it's not real, and stress is when you got too much on your plate.
1: Where does the anxiety come from? Is it in the brain?
4: It's a great question. It comes because you're human. All people, all creatures, in fact, have anxiety. Scary when they aren't.
1: Oh, I think we lost him. Let's get him back, Tommy. Get him on the phone if we have to. Right in the middle of talking with David Rosmarin about anxiety, he's got 9 tools to make your anxiety work for you. And let me buzz through them real quickly for you. Knowing ourselves, accepting ourselves, transcending ourselves, knowing others, accepting others, transcend in relationships, knowing our limits, accepting our limits, and transcending our limits. Have you ever had a panic attack? If you have, you know what it's like. It's not a good feeling at all. And the anxiety, of course, is something else too. It really is. How are we doing back there in the studio? Are you picking him up? Okay, we're going to try to get David on the phone. He has disappeared on us, and he was on Zoom, and his link just, poof, he was gone. Sorry about that. And at worst comes to worst, we will do open lines on anxiety tonight on Coast to Coast. As a matter of fact, I'm going to open up the phone lines right now just to be on the safe side, but we shall check. Well, I don't think that's him, Tom. Tommy, let me put you on for a second, would you? You have him?
5: Yeah, I'm right here. He's on the line.
1: Okay, David, we got your back.
6: Conversation is giving some stress and anxiety to our phone lines. What can we do there?
1: We'll keep you on the phone. It's safer right now.
6: You got it.
1: Now, I was asking you the big difference between anxiety and a panic attack. And there is a difference, isn't there?
6: Well, panic is a form of anxiety. I was saying before, I'm not sure where you lost me, but anxiety is like fear, but the thing is that it's not real. Panic is also usually not real. It's not the, unless you're panicking because you're in a specific situation that's actually dangerous, and usually it's not. Panic is a form of anxiety.
1: And we were talking about, does it originate in the brain? And you were talking about that, then we lost you.
6: Okay, well, I'm going to go back to that. Everything originates in the brain in some regards. This very conversation is happening and mediated by our brains. We're interpreting it, we're hearing it, we're understanding what to do, we're thinking about it. So just because something happens with a with your brain involved, it's kind of like saying, like, you know, does muscle pain occur, you know, in your arm? Well, I guess technically. But, like, you know, that it's just the process by which it happens. Anxiety, though, is something that's really going to happen no matter what. It's not caused by that. It just happens. That's sort of where it occurs.
1: What does it have to do with dopamine, and what is that?
6: It's a good question. Dopamine is a neurotransmitter, and it is one of many neurotransmitters which works throughout your brain and does all sorts of different things. It changes your mind states. There are other neurotransmitters which are more implicated in anxiety. I would say GABA is one, which is more, but it's also related to dopamine. It's also related to, you know, epinephrine, which is a neurotransmitter and a hormone for that matter. And it's also, it's related to a number of different neurophysiological processes, whether they're chemical or whether they're anatomical. But you know, one thing that's very clear is that it's not always abnormal to have anxiety. It's not always a disease or a problem or a disorder. It's something that's really part of being a human being and being a creature on this earth.
1: But you claim we should be able to live with anxiety rather than get rid of it. How come?
6: That's exactly what I'm trying to say here. I think often when we talk about brain processes and brain states and neurobiology, what we're really trying to do is medicalize it. And what I'm trying to do here is convey that all aspects of life are mediated by the brain. And it doesn't mean that this conversation is a medical conversation. Well, similarly, anxiety isn't always a medical phenomena. If it's interfering with your life and it's making it debilitated, well, now we can talk about a disorder. But that's a very different conversation than saying that, well, this is a, you know, a brain malfunction or dysfunction. The reality is you're going to feel anxious. Have you ever felt anxious? I mean, you know, most people have.
1: It's not a great feeling.
6: It isn't. And you know what? Neither is feeling tired. Neither is feeling hungry. Neither is, you know, feeling short on money or having trouble with a relationship. But all of these are very human parts of struggle. That doesn't necessarily mean that something's wrong. It just means that we are growing and moving and doing things and living through life, which has its challenges.
1: Now, David, are we over-medicated when we try to fight this?
6: I'll be honest, I think as a nation, we are. Now, I don't want to speak about individuals, and I think people listening to this, I want to be very cautious because some people need to be on medication and they're not. In fact, I think a lot of people need to be on medication and they're not, and they refuse to, and that's not a good thing. So, you know, I don't want to speak about individuals, but as a nation, we are definitely over-medicated. I mean, you're talking about, you know, hundreds of millions of prescriptions for anti-anxiety medication with, you know, which is, you know, vast proportions of the population. So there is something wrong, I believe, in the way that we are handling anxiety as a whole, as a society.
1: David, I tend to be a supplement freak, so I've studied a lot of supplements and what they do, and there's amino acid supplements, GABA, which you just mentioned, there's L-theanine, there's tyrosine, and it all is supposed to help with anxiety. What do you think of those natural supplements?
6: It's a great question. I think we are, as a nation, as a society, hellbent, pardon me, on trying to get rid of our anxiety. And if that approach, including supplements, whether they're, you know, from pharmaceutical or nutraceuticals, or whether it's over the counter or something you get from a naturopath, whatever it is, if our intention is to eliminate all anxiety from your life, I got news for you, George. I'm not sure that's the right approach. But if your intention is just to take things down a little bit, that way you can handle life a little bit better, and, you know, you're not so anxious about your anxiety, but you want to just make things a little bit easier for you, then, you know, maybe it works. Maybe there's a use case in such a situation.
1: In your book, Thriving with Anxiety, David, you talk about 9 tools to make your anxiety work for you. Want to buzz through them real fast for us?
6: Sure, I'll do better for you. I have a 4-step summary, which I've been working on recently, which summarizes the entire book in just 4 steps. Do you want to hear them?
1: Yep.
6: Great. Step 1, when you feel anxious, identify what you're anxious about. Most times when people feel anxious, they distract themselves. They don't think about it. They look at their phone. They do anything they can to get their mind off of their anxiety. Well, step 1 means stop and think, what is making me anxious? And if you can't do that right then and there, well, then find a time within 24 hours to stop and identify, step 1, identify what it is you are feeling anxious about. You got step 1?
1: Got it.
6: Identify. All right. Step 2, you want to hear this one? This one's going to change your life.
1: Fire away.
6: It's to share. Talk to someone else about your anxiety. Open up from the heart and speak about it. And George, you know the crazy part? You can share it with anyone. You can even share it with me and call me up. Let me know how anxious you are. People do it all the time. It's a lot of fun. But seriously, as long as you get it out of your heart and into someone else's ears, have them listen to you, validate, say, hey, you know, that makes sense that you feel that way. You know, a nice person, obviously, you know, that makes a huge difference to us because it creates anxiety creates a connection with another person as opposed to keeping us anxious and alone and isolated. It breaks the loneliness epidemic. You know what I'm saying?
1: Mm-hmm. What about number 3?
6: Step 2 is share. Step three also will change your life. Step 3 is to embrace. Embrace your anxiety. Do you know what that means?
1: Tell me more.
6: It means do things that make you feel anxious intentionally. You know how you go to the gym and you push against that physical stress in order to build your resilience and to build your capacity for more? Well, anxiety is the same way. When it happens, let it ride and push forward by doing at least one thing at least once per week that makes you feel anxious in order to build your emotional resilience. As long as it's safe, do it. George, you can do this?
1: Of course.
6: Okay, great. And you ready for step four? This is the hardest one.
1: All right.
6: Okay, we've identified, we have shared, we have embraced. Now it's time to let go. And when we let go, we go back to step one and we recognize we ain't in control. And to actually embrace and tolerate uncertainty and our lack of control and our vulnerability as human beings, and to lean into that and actually let go of control. That's what I'm working on myself, my friend. That's a hard one, but it works.
1: David, why does it seem that slow, deep breaths also tend to help out?
6: Slow and deep breaths often distract us, and they're helpful with stress because they can help us to recalibrate. When it comes to anxiety, one thing it does is sometimes it distracts us and it doesn't take our mind onto it. I don't think it's any of those four steps. So if that's what's happening, not such a fan. But if it allows us to lower our stress level so that we can finally identify and then share it and talk about it, then great. Yeah, then I'm all for those deep breaths.
1: We'll take calls with you next hour. If anybody has had a panic attack or an anxiety attack, share your story with us. And how long do they last, David?
6: Good question. The lowest, a typical amount of time for a panic attack, believe it or not, is less than 10 minutes. Usually they're over in 2 or 3 minutes. The longest I've ever seen somebody panic for, how long do you think it is? What would you guess?
1: The longest? I would say at least a couple days.
6: No way, never. The longest I've ever had someone panic attack in any of my offices ever in 25 years is 90 minutes.
1: That's it?
6: That's it. I've never seen more. I'm not saying it doesn't happen, but I've never seen it.
1: What makes it go away?
6: It goes away on its own. Your body will naturally calm you down. You just have to stop fighting it. If you let go, it goes away. You have your neurotransmitters that actually will stop panic even before it starts. You just have to let them happen.
1: Can you feel it coming on?
6: Beforehand? That's actually a great question. Most times people feel panic out of the blue, or they say they feel panic out of the blue. Once you identify more and you learn to be more aware of it, you actually can see it coming. But usually what brings people into the office is those out of the blue panic attacks. I don't know why I'm panicking, you know, that kind of thing. So most people will say no, but over time you can learn.
1: Let me ask you a question about deja vu. You know what that is.
6: I do.
1: Does that fall into the same circumstances as anxiety and panic attacks? It's a different feeling. When I get them, after it's done, I feel somewhat euphoric about it. It's weird, but it's like a funny little feeling that you just feel giddy.
6: I love what you're saying. The emotions are intended to help us. They're not your enemy. And deja vu is, in some ways, when your mind is tapping into something that's beyond the facts, right? It's like, hey, I've been here before. I've felt this before. There's something odd here. It's actually your feelings which are showing you a direction and what to do in that circumstance. Anxiety is somewhat similar because, you know what? People get anxious for a reason. That's why you got to identify what's at the root of it.
1: A lot of people get nervous from a lot of different things. I'm going to use an example for myself that I don't get nervous when I do live stage shows. I love going out in front of a live audience. The place is packed. People are cheering and clapping. And I don't get nervous. But there are a lot of people I know, David, who are behind stage, and they got the butterflies. They just can't do it. Why is there a difference? Why can somebody like me go on stage and like it and have fun, and other people are shaking like a leaf?
6: Firstly, I think the public speaking anxiety, you got to know a lot of people will say that they would prefer to die than to get on stage in front of a group of people. So, you know, public speaking anxiety is very, you know, very significant for many people. And I too, you know, I also like getting on stage. But I don't know about you, George. I didn't. I initially was actually quite afraid of, you know, being up there. And I don't know about you, but like, you know, I had to prepare for it and face those fears over and over again until I became more resilient. I took my step three and turned it into something. Were you naturally just comfortable in front of an audience?
1: My parents helped develop me as a little baby. They had me in front of an audience of family members and family gatherings, telling jokes and stories when I was like 4 years old. And I'd get the reaction. They'd clap, they'd laugh, and it was just really cool. I liked the feeling.
6: Your parents did you a great favor by not, you know, sort of saving you from any nervousness that you might have had and encouraging you to get up there. And that's probably why you're so confident today. I wish more parents would do that and encourage their kids to do things that are challenging and actually, you know, a little bit risky. It is a risk when you stand up in front of a group, isn't it?
1: Now, back to the panic attacks next to nervousness. What generally is the trigger for a panic attack?
6: Great question. Usually it's the symptoms themselves. We start to feel a panic attack coming on and we get nervous. Oh no, this is a heart attack. Oh no, I'm going crazy. Oh no, something wrong is happening. My body shouldn't be reacting this way. Oh no, I'm going to crash my car. And usually none of those are the case. You know, typically it's not anything actually dangerous. And if you believe it or not, I've never seen someone crash their car while having a panic attack, ever. Not once. I haven't even heard of that happening. So people often misinterpret their anxiety as having a negative side to it, which is exactly what creates panic response.
1: David, we're going to take a short break and come back and chat more. His book is Thriving with Anxiety, 9 Tools to Make Your Anxiety Work for You. 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
1: And welcome back. George Norrie along with David Ross Myron as we talk about his book, Thriving with Anxiety. David, have you ever had a panic attack or an anxiety attack?
7: Yep, I've had two.
1: And it just, what, came on and went away, or what happened?
7: Well, in both cases, they were acute. It happened not out of the blue. It happened when, one is when I was actually taking an exam. It was a big exam I was taking. It was about, how old was I, 19 or so? I was not prepared, and it just sort of enveloped me, and I sort of stood up and felt a little woozy, and I didn't know what was happening. I mean, I kind of did. And, you know, took a bit of a break, took a bit of a breather, and I went back. And that was actually one of the days that I decided to go into psychology, believe it or not. So it ended up being a big blessing. How about that?
1: The feeling of anxiousness is tied into what?
7: It's tied into the fact that you are human. There are sometimes that you will feel overwhelmed. There are sometimes when you will feel enveloped by the feelings of anxiety, where your GABA receptors will be flooded. This is part of the human condition, my friend.
1: Serotonin, what does that do? If we talked about dopamine, what about serotonin?
7: Serotonin is a little bit more connected to anxiety than dopamine, at least classically speaking. But, you know, I want to make a point, you know, all of these different brain neurotransmitters, your brain structures, your brain functions, they all come together. You know, one of the best models, I'd say, the most advanced models in terms of neural networks. The idea is that brain states occur because of a coming together of different issues in the brain or different things happening at once. The brain is a very sophisticated piece of machinery, very sophisticated. It's not like the heart, which is fairly simple. It either beats or doesn't. There's, you know, electrical impulses, and it's either moving. There's four chambers. But in the brain, there are so many different chemicals and structures and functions. And what you're really looking at there isn't just one thing that signals it or creates it. It's the coming together of about 15 different things in the moment which creates those experiences. It's actually quite remarkable how sophisticated our brains are.
1: David, would these episodes mean there's something wrong with the brain physically?
7: This is exactly my point. I will tell you, George, do you know how many times I have met somebody who had an anxiety problem and it was caused because of literally a pathology in the brain, like a tumor or something really, really like pathophysiologically wrong? Do you know how many times I have seen that in my entire career? In 25 years, my teams have seen over 100,000 people. Take a guess how many times I have seen literally a tumor or something like that, which is causing anxiety.
1: Zero.
7: It's not zero, but it's like twice.
1: That's almost zero.
7: Pretty much. It's we diagnose and misunderstand anxiety as a disorder and as a disease far more than it is. Now, that's not to say, I want to be clear, when people are disabled or not able to function because of their anxiety, they need professional help. Okay, I'm not saying it's all normal and it's all healthy. It's not. Sometimes it really does get the better of us. But that even that doesn't mean that something is wrong with the brain. It means that there is a process which is behavioral and emotional and a lot of different factors that go into even an anxiety disorder.
1: When some people have this feeling coming on them, what immediate steps should you take to get rid of it, or should you get rid of it?
7: I'm not sure you should. I think accepting, you know what you can do? Here's one thing you can do in the moment. Count. Count how long it takes and just observe it. Just notice how long you feel anxious for and see. I bet you, usually it's not 90 seconds. If you just accept it and don't fight it and start counting numbers, you probably won't get to 80 or 90 before it starts to die down.
1: And again, the feeling between anxiety and a panic attack, are they separate or somewhat related?
7: Panic is one type of anxiety. There are other types of anxiety. Sometimes people are anxiety about social situations. We were talking before about performance anxiety or public speaking anxiety. Sometimes people are anxious about specific situations like dogs, like being in front of dogs or animals or snakes or spiders or being on planes. That's a very common one, plane anxiety, flying anxiety. There are other anxieties which are more sort of generalized anxiety disorder, where people worry about the future, about climate change, about aliens, about money, about all sorts of issues, about health. When we're talking about panic, that's one type of anxiety, just like all of those other ones that we talked about, that I just mentioned.
1: David, years ago, I had to do an MRI, and they put me in this tube where the top of the tube was about an inch above my nose. I felt like I was encased in a coffin. And I have to tell you, I lasted in that thing about 10 seconds, and they give you a little button to squeeze if you need to get out. And they put me in there, and 10 seconds later, I'm in this tube, and I'm squeezing this button to get out. I mean, I was freaking out. I've never felt that kind of feeling before. It was awful. What happened to me?
7: It's called claustrophobia, my friend, and you are in very good company. A lot of people don't like being in enclosed spaces. They like to be in open places, being, you know, having room, having the capacity to do things. Do you get, in general, when you're, you know, in the... In a-

0: from inside of an MRI, let me tell you.
1: Now, would you call that anxiety, panic attack? What was it?
0: That is anxiety, sure. It's exactly anxiety because it's a fear response without a fear stimulus. There's nothing really dangerous about the scanner, right? Nothing's going to happen. You know, you said it. Nothing's going to happen to you in there. There's plenty there. You're fine. But you're feeling anxious. You're having a fear response without a real, current, clear, and present danger. That is anxiety incarnate. And it's terrible, right? Doesn't it feel so bad?
1: It's awful thing. Did something happen to me years ago when I was a kid where somebody maybe tried to suffocate me or something?
0: No, not necessarily. Everybody has something that makes them anxious, my friend. You know, it doesn't mean that you're broken and doesn't mean something's wrong with you. It means that everybody has a button and that's yours. And that's fine. Most people are not, you know, they're not comfortable on stage. You know, you're okay with that. And other people are afraid of flames or dogs or whatever it is. Everyone's got something, though. Let me tell you, everyone's got something.
1: If I ever have to do another one again, how do I use your techniques to overcome that situation?
0: Great. First thing we're going to do is identify what you are really afraid of. Then you're going to talk to someone about it in advance and not just have it, you know, run into it. You have to take a little bit of time. Then you're going to build up your time, build up your capacity, rather, by embracing it little by little until you are actually ready. And finally, you're going to get into that scanner and let go and feel enveloped by the anxiety and not fight it and allow yourself to grow from the experience. Those are the techniques. It is not easy, but it is such a growth experience when we do it right.
1: I think the one mistake I made at that time was I should have asked them, how long am I going to be in this tube? Because when I was in there, my mental state felt like I was going to be in there like a day, when it could have been like 3 minutes.
0: Might have been, or maybe an hour. I mean, sometimes it's a little bit of time in there. It's definitely not comfortable. You know, I think a lot of people don't like going in the scanner. I've had many patients who didn't get medical procedures, not only scanning. Sometimes people haven't been to the dentist in 3, 4, 5 years. They have cavities. They need a root canal because they feel so anxious. You know, sometimes it's not just a scanner. Sometimes it's something even more.
1: Wow. Well, we'll take calls with you next hour, David. Maybe somebody's gone through an MRI tube, and they can share their experience.
0: I'm sure.
1: Now, what would have happened to me had she not come to get me out of the tube when I squeezed the button?
0: It's a good question. If you voluntarily face your anxiety, if you embrace it with the intention of making it stronger, it could have transformed your life and helped you to grow. But if it's involuntary, if it's something you don't want, and you're like, I don't want to do this, and you really don't want to, it's forced upon you, well, that's not an ideal circumstance. That, you know, I don't think anything disastrous would have happened, but it's an unpleasant circumstance, and it can make you more nervous to face your anxiety in the future.
1: I actually was embarrassed when I came out, because, you know, I screwed up their test and everything else, but I mean, I just freaked out.
0: Yeah, you know, I think that's part of anxiety. Often people carry a lot of shame and they say, hey, what's wrong with me? Why do I feel this way? And my answer is very simple. Nothing. You're human. Everybody has something that makes them anxious. Everyone's got an Achilles, you know, no one's perfect. Even Superman has his kryptonite, right? So like, what makes you think that you wouldn't get anxious about anything?
1: The next day I had to fly, and I'm sitting in the plane, and this hit me for just a couple of seconds. It went away really fast. I'm looking at the top of the plane from the inside, and you know how it's built like a tube, right? With seats, with seats on both sides. It hit me for just a split second. Oh, my God, we're doing this again. And then it went away right away.
0: But I'm glad it went away. Often what happens is when people start avoiding a certain situation, they avoid the next situation, and then the next situation, and then the next one. You know, imagine had you gotten off of that plane, your life could have actually taken a turn. You might have really become disabled or, you know, debilitated because of your anxiety. This is the step 3 of embracing, where we cannot let anxiety rule over us, and we have to surge against it and do what we got to do. Now, sometimes if it's really too much, okay, fine, then try again, or you try it again the next day, you find another way, but you know, it's not necessarily right away. But you didn't let that. I'm glad that you stayed on that plane and you let it sit. That was a

0: very smart thing to do.
1: Absolutely. Now, when you wrote Thriving with Anxiety, and you were on the program back about a year ago with me as we talked about it originally, that came out in 23, what was your impetus to write the book?
0: Yeah. During the COVID pandemic, at the beginning, I was terrified. I was really having a lot of anxiety, and I'll tell you why. I had 500 patients in my practice at that time, and I was very nervous that they weren't going to do well. In fact, they were going to start, you know, having decompensating and having a very significant time with their anxiety because, hey, the entire world was anxious, and here were all these patients who were already anxious going in, right? This is a very significant liability and potentially a clinical disaster. You would be anxious too, right?
1: Mm-hmm.
0: And it turned out, my friend, that those patients actually did extremely well. We did systematic research on them, and we found that patients who had come in for just one session prior to the beginning of the pandemic actually did better during the pandemic than a lot of people in the general public. How about that for a counterintuitive finding?
1: That was a horrible situation for everybody. I remember being in a bank, and I was not 6 feet behind some individual who was in front of me. And mm-hmm. she went ballistic. She said, "You're supposed to be 6 feet away from me. Get away." And I might have been 5 feet. You know, 1 foot is going to make a difference. I mean, that was a rough time for a lot of people.
0: A lot of people. But if people had pre-existing anxiety, according to my data, they actually did better. They were less likely to freak out in the bank or freak out at anywhere else if they had anxiety and got sun services prior to the pandemic. How about that?
1: But you also say we should live with anxiety, right?
0: Well, that's why. I found during those studies, so that study clued me into something that is against what I've been taught my whole life. Anxiety can be a blessing. When we know what to do, when we have a certain perspective, it can actually help us to get through life even more than had we not had anxiety in the first place. That was what I realized in the early days of 2020.
1: By ignoring it, is that a technique or is that something we should not do?
0: That's not a good technique at all. You know, we shouldn't ignore any of our feelings. You were talking about deja vu before, you know. The mind is an incredible thing. Our feelings are incredible assets to us. They help us all the time. All of a sudden, when it's uncomfortable, then we should ignore it. I don't buy that. I actually think it makes it worse. In fact, I know it makes it worse. The more you don't ignore your anxiety, the worse it gets.
1: Where do people get your book, Thriving with Anxiety?
0: Anywhere books are sold. Amazon is usually the most common. And also my website, drossmarin.com. I love to hear from people.
1: And you take emails through your website?
0: Sure. I have an assistant who helps me with them. You know, we got a lot of messages. But, you know, I do read the messages that come through.
1: What do your colleagues say about your work?
0: You know, I was initially kind of nervous because I'm standing up and saying anxiety can be a blessing. And I've found more and more that even folks within the Harvard system are saying, yeah, you know, not all anxiety is bad. Anxiety is part of the human condition. Now, don't get me wrong. Sometimes it is a, debilitating, disordered issue and something that we have to deal with. And I'm the first to say that. But I think overall, you know, there is certainly a world in which our emotions are and anxieties are a positive thing, and I've been getting a fairly, I would say even very warm reception among my colleagues, and I'm very grateful to them for the support that I get.
1: All right, we'll come back and take calls with you in a moment. Our special guest, David Rossmarin, as we talk about his book, Thriving with Anxiety. Share your story, ask a question.
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8: Chances are going up a little bit as we get into the midweek. Temperatures on the hot side. We'll see a few clouds around tonight. Low of 68. Hot and increasingly humid Tuesday. Clouds early, then sunny, a high of 92. A little cooler Wednesday with rain showers and a few storms. Highs in the low 80s. I'm meteorologist Mark Thibodeau from the Weather Channel.
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10: Trump, the clock is ticking.
12: They're going to be decimated.
13: Trump is suing the IRS.
10: Not anymore.
14: It's a big day.
15: President Trump says more prescription drugs are being added to the Trump RX website. In a health affordability event at the White House on Monday, Trump said the website is adding seven times the amount of drugs it currently has.
16: So we've slashed the price of dozens of commonly used prescription drugs by differences of 400, 500, and even 600%.
15: The president says the discounted prices will save Americans $500 billion in drug costs. He said it's all part of his efforts to bring down healthcare costs for the U.S. President Trump will swear in Kevin Warsh as Federal Reserve Chairman on Friday. The White House ceremony follows last week's Senate confirmation vote along mostly party lines. The 56-year-old Warsh will succeed Jerome Powell, whose term expired Friday. Trump handpicked Warsh to lead the central bank with expectations that the Fed will resume lowering interest rates in the post-Powell era. Amazon is being sued again, Monica Nelson reports.
17: A new class action lawsuit says Amazon charged customers extra money because of tariffs, then never gave that money back when those tariffs were ruled illegal. The lawsuit claims shoppers paid higher prices on everyday items and Amazon kept the extra cash instead of refunding it. Customers are now asking the court to make Amazon pay them back, plus interest. Amazon has not responded yet.
15: The Long Island Railroad strike is over after trains stopped Saturday for the system's 300,000 daily riders. Trains are set to start rolling again after a deal was reached Monday night. New York Governor Kathy Hochul, who was reportedly involved in the talks, called it a fair deal for both sides.
18: Protecting affordability
0: for Long Islanders and commuters while giving fair wages to the employees. And by working and negotiating together, we haven't reached that kind of deal.
15: The Long Island Railroad is the nation's largest commuter rail system. And Elon Musk's lawsuit against OpenAI and Sam Altman has been tossed. A California jury found that Musk waited too long to file the lawsuit. The jury reached its verdict in less than 2 hours. Consumer and Business News, I'm Mark Mayfield.
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14: White victim, female, pretty, wealthy.
12: A white woman's murder shocks the city. A black man from the projects comes forward with information about the case.
18: He says the police are his friends.
12: But out of nowhere, he goes from star witness to prime suspect.
18: And then that's it. They turn on him.
12: The system is hungry for a conviction. Lee Harris is sentenced to 90 years.
19: I get 90 years for killing somebody I have never seen.
12: Behind bars, Lee finds an unlikely ally in his cellie, Robert. The pair are like chalk and cheese. There's no way their paths would ever cross on the outside. But as a fellow inmate, Robert sees through the lies and vows to do the unthinkable. Clear Lee's name.
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25: 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Next Thursday on Netflix, the season 2 debut of the four seasons starring Tina Fey, Will Forte, Coleman Domingo, and more. 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Next Monday on Acorn TV, the start of the psychological thriller Summer Water. Next Wednesday on Amazon Prime Video, the launch of the new Marvel series Spider-Noir, starring Nicolas Cage. Next Thursday on Hulu, the season 2 premiere of Deli Boys. Next Thursday over on Paramount Plus, the fourth season launch of Criminal Minds Evolution, and next Friday on Apple TV, the series start of Star City, as well as the John Travolta film Propeller One-Way Night Coach.
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1: In this hour, we'll take your calls with David Rossmarin as we talk about anxiety, panic attacks, share a story, ask a question, and we'll be right back with you and him on Coast to Coast AM. 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
1: And welcome back, George Norrie, along with David Rossmarin. Ross Marin is one of the great PhD psychologists out there today. His book is called Thriving with Anxiety. David, does anxiety and panic attacks hit different age brackets differently?
4: Good question. Younger people are substantially more likely to have significant anxiety than older adults.
1: Why is that?
4: I don't think it's because of age. I think it's because of the generational effect. We are teaching younger individuals that anxiety is something you cannot handle. Now, older adults have been through generally more, you know, sometimes the world wars, you know, the Great Depression, although that's less common these days. That's already pretty far in the past. But challenges with throughout the 20th century and, you know, in this generation, there's, you know, we're dealing with a lot more electronics. We're dealing with a lot more things being at your fingertips. We're dealing with a lot more wealth in the world. And that is actually a risk factor for higher levels of anxiety, believe it or not.
1: It's fascinating. How about social networking? Does that contribute to it?
4: You mean social media?
1: Yeah.
4: Yeah, very significantly. Jonathan Haidt has written extensively about this and made a very compelling case, I believe, to say that there's actually a causal effect between the amount of social media used among teenagers, especially, and especially teenage girls, and the amount of anxiety that they experience.
1: Can you weigh or predict who is more susceptible to a panic attack or anxiety attack?
4: It's a great question. There's a factor that I came across in my studies called anxiety sensitivity. Anxiety sensitivity. Do you know what that is?
1: I do not.
4: It's when you're sensitive to the anxiety. It turns out to be a greater predictor than the anxiety itself. When people are upset, when they feel anxious, that's the worst thing. It's not even the amount of anxiety that they have. Sometimes people come in and their anxiety isn't very high, but they're very sensitive to it. They're very obsessed by it. That's what makes all the difference. Sometimes people come in with high anxiety, but they're like, oh, I'm actually okay. And those people obviously are struggling, but it's much easier, much, much, much easier to deal with.
1: Do you find that people who are more happy and go lucky are less prone to these attacks?
4: Yeah. I think that it's hard to find, you know, young adults who are happy and go lucky these days. You know, people are really get bent out of shape and comparing themselves to others and being worried about their future and not having a sense of connection to anything, you know, greater or to communities. You know, these are really systemic issues that are affecting the world today.
1: Do world events affect people too?
4: Sure. And the more anxious you are, the more you're going to take them to heart and to be upset about them. You know, one of the things with world events, though, I strongly and firmly believe this, is that the message is that we need to let go a little bit, a lot, in fact, and understand what's in the limits of our control. I mean, how much geopolitical influence, even the great George Murray, how much do you have, let alone someone like me?
1: I can't control the world.
4: Well, we can try, right? But we're going to fail. And I think that that's kind of the point. There's not a whole lot we can do about a lot of the things. And that means we need to let go and focus on what we can do and what we can control, like our relationships or the choices that we make day to day, as opposed to trying to, you know, play God.
1: The medications that some people do take, the benzos, what do they do to the brain?
4: Benzos flood GABA. So that's a way of calming down anxiety right away, immediately. And I'm not a huge fan of that, unless obviously if it's medically prescribed and needed, then that's one thing. But I do think we overprescribe benzos. Benzodiazepines, Ativan and Klonopin and Xanax and Valium. Do you know how many prescriptions are provided by American pharmacies on an annual basis? This is for a population of approximately 350 million. Take a guess how many prescriptions are filled on an annual basis by American pharmacies, my friend.
1: It's got to be astounding. Billions of dollars
4: worth. 150 million prescriptions.
1: Gosh.
4: Incredible. It's an incredible number. And it really speaks to our societal approach to dealing with anxiety. Now, when people need benzodiazepines, they must be on them. And I am the first person to say that. And I think most people are, when they are prescribed them, it's the first thing that, well, you have anxiety, you got to get rid of it, something's wrong, as opposed to let's figure out how to deal with this and actually, you know, turn it into a strength and find a pathway forward to help you to become more human and more connected.
1: If you had a choice, would you rather take a natural supplement than a medication?
4: Good question. I don't have a problem with taking a prescribed medication, prescription medication, as opposed to something that's a nutraceutical. The question is why? You know, is my intention to get rid of all my anxiety? Well, I'm going to lose that fight. If the intention is just to take it down a notch, that way I can function a little bit better day to day, I'm not sure it matters what I take.
1: You ready for calls? They're lining up for you.
4: Can't wait. It's my favorite part of the show.
1: Let's start with Eric in Nevada City, California. Hello, Eric. Go ahead.
5: How you doing, George?
1: Good, buddy. Thank you.
5: You know, I'm completely opposite of you when it comes to, you know, that you freaked out in the tube.
1: You like it?
5: No, the most comfortable I ever really felt. I mean, it doesn't bother me in the MRI, but I was buried in the sandbox by my brother and cousin when I was like five. And we had a board over my face, so I had a hole to get air. But I swear it was like I was in my mother's arms. It was the most comfortable I ever felt. But anyway, I wanted to say to your guest, what was his name again?
1: David.
5: David. You think I could remember that? I know a lot of Davids. You know, I get anxious sometimes, and it comes with a hollow feeling inside my my stomach, but it's usually when I'm planning on going somewhere or doing something. And I know that's my instinct talking to me, because every time I've ignored it, the day was a disaster. For instance, I was supposed to go down to the Walmart in Rockland, and I woke up with that feeling one day, and I called the gal that was going to go with me and said, look, we're not going to go till tomorrow. Something ain't right. And I was listening to the new news, and there was a huge wreck at the turnoff down there, so I'd either been in the wreck or stuck in 98-degree weather with no air conditioning in my car. So I think it's my instincts from growing up in the mountains is why I feel that way, and it helps. I mean, real anxiety is only when I've got something figured out in my head, and this happens to me on occasion. And then when I say it, it comes out completely wrong and doesn't sound right at all. And sometimes I hurt people's feelings, and I don't even realize it till later on. And then I get really anxious and angry with myself that it happened.
1: Your thoughts, David?
4: I think this is a great first thing. Thanks so much for calling in. It's really great to hear. This is always the first favorite part of the show. You know, what you're saying is so important. What you're saying is that your anxiety is not a disease and it's not a pathology. In fact, sometimes it helps you in your life. And guess what? You know, that's what it's for. Our emotions are not our enemies. And we've been taught that we have to, you know, medicate all feelings of negativity away, as opposed to understanding that sometimes it's there. I remember working with a CEO years ago. She was feeling really anxious for a big deal, and really anxious. And initially, I just pushed her. I said, well, let's just go ahead. You know, and the deals are anxiety provoking. And she just couldn't shake it. And I said, you know what? Maybe it's a sixth sense. Maybe something's happening here. And she looked into the deal, and it turned out the people she was going to sign this with, her entire company, they turned out to be dishonest. And she was picking up on it. Her feelings were picking up on it before her mind even registered. So, you know, the emotions are very important for us in decision-making. And I'm not saying you should always give into it. But if you have a healthy perspective with your anxiety and you're not trying to get rid of all of it, it's your best friend. And I'm glad to hear that you're making it your friend in your life. It's a real, you know, it's a real blessing to you. And it's really wonderful to hear.
1: Sometimes, David, the feeling of anxiousness is kind of euphoric as well. How is that?
4: Well, that's because it comes from adrenaline. Adrenaline is the fight or flight response, and we feel anxious, and excitement is mediated by the same chemical, by the same hormone. And it's also a neurotransmitter. Adrenaline is what gets us excited before a performance, excited before a meet, excited before a conversation, and it's also what makes us feel anxious. So it's the same exact feeling. There's only one difference. You know what it is?
1: What is that?
4: Anxiety is when you fight against it, and adrenaline is when you say, bring it on, I love it.
1: Interesting. And there's a fine line there, too, isn't there?
4: Sure. I mean, the biggest factor, you know, if you go up a roller coaster, you get your, you know, your stomach starts to drop, and then your heart starts to beat, and you have trouble, you know, a little bit short of breath, and you're like, ah, but you're leaning into it, and you're saying, yeah, let's do this. You're letting go, and that's where that fourth step is really gold, where you actually lean into the anxiety and don't let it, you let it take you for a ride. You actually let it take you for a ride, and that's where the magic happens.
1: I saw a video of a roller coaster on YouTube today, and I said to myself, there is no way I could have fun on something like that.
4: I'm sure you let go in other ways. It doesn't have to be a roller coaster. The point is not to fight it and to lean into it. And, you know, I think we all have our ways of doing that.
1: Let's go to first-time caller Paul in Denver, Colorado. Hey, Paul, go ahead.
6: Hey, guys, how you doing? Good talking to you.
1: Thank you, sir.
4: Good morning.
6: Good morning. I'm having this anxiety thing just by calling this show and talking to you guys. When you do this, you can feel yourself, you know, and your breathing gets all weird, and you know you're crackling, and you're trying to get the point across, and you're just so excited and so anxious that you sound like a darn maniac trying to speak, you know, and that's one of the. One of the things that I'm dealing with, you know, I know that people like me out there, and to get up, I've never done it. I'm 72 years old. I've never gotten in front of a crowd of people and spoke because I worked myself up so much beforehand that I get up there and I tell myself, okay, I'm going to start out with a real low voice, you know, because all of a sudden my emotions and my stuff starts to gather. And by the time I'm done talking, my voice is 5 octaves higher and I can't even get out a word, you know, and I'm like, oh my God, you know, and I'm doing it now. It's like, shoot, my heart rate's up and it's knowing that, you know, thousands of people are hearing me now on the George Norrie show. And
1: Paul, millions of people. Millions.
6: Yeah. Yeah, millions. You know, so thanks a lot. That just upped my heart rate, too. But anyway, so I got my bottle of water, and I'm talking to you guys, and it's you know, this doing this right now is you know, I think helping me with my anxiety because...
4: Of course it is. You're doing great. This is exactly what you should do. And I'm so glad that you're, you know, actually sharing this live in front of this incredible audience, this experience of embracing your anxiety. You are doing step 3 right now.
1: Of those steps that you mentioned, David, should you do all 4?
4: Yeah, and we your guest just did it. He identified what he was afraid of. He shared it with us, and he shared it with millions of other people for the nation.
1: How easy is it for you to identify the issue, which is your number one step?
4: It depends on the person. Sometimes that's the hardest step. Often people just move and do whatever it is that they can to distract themselves from anxiety. I think that's what's happening with the youth today. I think people don't stop and take inventory of their feelings. They're so trying to anesthetize themselves with their devices to not think about what's going on in their minds and in their hearts. And it's so sad. People get disconnected from who they are. You know, the last 2 callers, they were both in touch with their feelings. It's just such a healthy, wholesome, great conversation. Here we are, you know, in the middle of the night, having these moments of connection. It's pretty amazing.
1: Let's go to Ruth in Maryland. Welcome to the show. Hi, Ruthie.
7: Hi, George and David. Thank you so much for taking my call. And David, I've had anxiety my whole life. I actually think that I was born with anxiety. I think I had anxiety before I even came out while I was still in the womb. I think I had anxiety because I grew up in a very high, strong environment and domestic abuse. And I had talked to George about it before, about the domestic abuse. It was the opposite of your normal domestic abuse. It was my mother abusing my father and us. And George, you asked me a question a long time ago when I told you about that, and it totally slipped my mind. You asked me what would set my mom off, and I told you that it was usually something that somebody else did. It wasn't even us. But I totally forgot the one thing that would set her off, and she would start cussing and come after us and beat us if we coughed or sneezed. And we never did figure that one out. I mean, it was really bad. You'd had to hide your head in a pillow if you had to cough or sneeze. Mm-hmm. And anyway, but do you think that people can be actually born with anxiety when they grown up in a real stressful, environment like that?
4: 100%. Firstly, Ruth, I really appreciate you sharing some of your story. And I think it takes a lot of bravery and courage in order to do so, and in order to do so with anybody, especially a stranger and especially in public. So really kudos to you. Secondly, you know, I want to say that with regards to your mom, she might have been responding to the noise. And it could be that she was just very stressed out by the noise and she didn't know how to handle it. So she had to quiet things down in the house. And obviously it caused a lot of damage. And I'm really sorry that you went through that.
1: Or she's a germaphobic, David.
4: It could be. That's true. That's possibly too. It could be that she was nervous about the actual germs, or it could be that, because she said sneeze, though, cough or sneeze. So I was assuming it was a noise, but you're right. It could have been germs. Who knows what it was? But the point was, she didn't handle it well, and I'm really sorry, Ruth. The third point, though, that I want to say is this. Yes, our environment does make a difference. And I could even hear your voice getting a little bit... as you were talking about your mom, and this is many, many, many years later, and here it is, it still stays with you, and that makes sense. We carry our anxiety with us, but the more we can talk about it and share it with other people and then find a way to surge forward like you did tonight, that's really the pathway in order to create connection.

0: and resilience in our lives. And I'm just really happy that you were able to do that tonight. And I hope you continue to do it every single day going forward. So yes, it makes sense. You are more anxious because of the experiences that you had, but that's only your starting point. What matters is the next step and the end point. And I'm so glad that you are on a journey to get there.
1: How much of this happens by development of your parents, much similar to what you've been saying, when you're a kid, do they have the power to form us?
0: Yeah, I mean, I think that, you know, children form in many ways in two stages. There's in utero, right, we form physically, and then emotionally and socially we form outside the womb, in the womb of the family, so to speak, and, you know, in the context of parents and perhaps siblings and community and whatever it is. We are social creatures, and we are definitely shaped by the emotional and behavioral responses of the people around us, especially our parents. So yes, we very much are formed. But again, George, those are the starting points. That's where we start from. And just because somebody's had a tough upbringing doesn't mean that they can't move to the next step in their development, in their life. And somebody like Ruth is proof of that very concept.
1: We're going to come back and take final calls with David Ross Marin in just a moment. Thriving with Anxiety when we come right back.
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1: 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Did it happen? 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And then psychic Suzanne Wilson joins us to talk about the future, maybe even yours. Beyond Belief, that's our television show, and we invite you to go to beyondbelief.com.
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1: And welcome back, George Norrie with David Ross Marin, as we talk about panic attacks and anxiety. His book is called Thriving with Anxiety. David, how many attacks or episodes would you consider to be a lot that happened to somebody?
6: Good question. 90% of Americans will have at least one panic attack in their lifetimes. So not one. Two, also, usually not a significant thing. Now, if people are having three or more, especially over a period of a couple months or a year, it's probably time to get an evaluation and have a conversation with someone about what needs to be done. But that's primarily if it's causing difficulties and getting in your way. Some people have panic attacks and they're like, oh, that sucked. And then they just move on with their life. And you know what? That's not necessarily the worst thing.
1: The greatest feeling of a panic attack and anxiety attack is when it goes away. It just stops, doesn't it?
6: A lot of people tell me that after having a panic attack, after feeling super anxious, they actually have what you described as euphoria. They feel much better afterwards than they did even before the anxiety happened in the first place. And that's one of the, yet another blessing in some ways, of what happens when we allow ourselves to feel anxious. It can embolden us and strengthen us and give us a sense that, you know what, once we let go, we have a lot more inner peace.
1: What do you think causes deja vu? Why do we have that feeling that we've been in that state before?
6: I don't know. I think it's probably above my pay grade. My guess is that people, the emotions are interesting, and human beings are complicated creatures. And, I think we're also spiritual beings. And sometimes there's just phenomena that's beyond, like I said, beyond my pay grade, beyond our ability to understand. But all the more reason why we should be more accepting of our emotions instead of trying to control it. Sometimes when you let go of control, well, you end up having some really interesting experiences.
1: Let's go to the phones. Gary in Montebello, California. Welcome to the show. Hi, Gary.
7: Hey, George. How's it going?
1: Great.
7: I had a panic attack once. I thought I was going to die. That's the way it felt. I had no idea what was going on with me. And I called a friend of mine where I used to work. He's a supervisor. And he said, asked me where I was. I said, I'm at home. And he said, okay, just stay there. I'll call the paramedics. And so he did. And the paramedics came. They took all my vitals. Everything was normal. And so they had took me to the hospital. And they had determined I just had a panic attack. And ever since that time, it started to come on again a couple of times. But once I knew what it was, I knew how to fight it. I just disregarded it, just put it aside. Like it didn't exist. But that was so strange. It felt like God had left me. And I was all by myself, It was
6: Anxiety can certainly feel really real like that. You are not alone, I will tell you. About 1% of all emergency department visits nationwide are because of the panic. Can you imagine that? 1 in 100 cases of people walking into an ER is because of a situation like yours. Talking about over a million ER visits on an annual basis. But the truth is, you weren't alone. Everything was actually okay. There was nothing physically wrong with your body. It was just your emotions that were getting overwhelming. And I think that's in many ways the main message of anxiety. Just because you feel terrible, just because it feels like death, does not mean that the specter of death hangs over you. That's the nature of anxiety. It feels overwhelming. It feels terrible, but it doesn't mean that the end is near. It actually means you're fine and you have the capacity to handle that distress a lot more than you think you can.
1: David, is there a common denominator for a trigger for something like that?
6: Well, the physical symptoms, you know, often I think what probably, you know, Gary experienced was, oh my God, I shouldn't be feeling this way. Something's wrong with me. He called the paramedics, right? I'm going to die. This is exactly what I was talking about before. Anxiety sensitivity. That's the common denominator. When we are sensitive and upset by the fact that we feel anxious, we will do everything we can to get rid of it. And that actually makes the anxiety worse. Literally, the more we fight against our anxiety, the more our adrenaline spikes and the more physical symptoms we will experience. It's that simple.
1: Next up, let's go to Cornelius in Louisiana. Hello there, Mr. White.
8: Hey there, George and David. I was just talking to Tommy, and as good old Ruth got through, I didn't know that story about her, so I'm glad she got through with that. My anxiety, David, and I have studied sociology and psychology at Louisiana Tech University in Ruston, Louisiana, and Dr. Gary Stokely and Dr. Mary Livingston, but she's passed. I think he's still alive. My question for you, I have a high anxiety as the movie, I know y'all have seen that movie, about AI. And I've told George in the audience, I call it the Antichrist intelligence or the alien intelligence. And I read the Bible, and it seems like you have some biblical things. And I call it, like I said, the Antichrist intelligence. And you were saying how, and like these teens shooting up

0: well, AI can compute things, but it can never be human. And that's something that we bring to the table.
1: And you bring it in a great way. Walter's with us, truck driving in Pennsylvania. Hey, Walt, go ahead.
2: Hey, George, how you doing?
1: Okay.
2: Good. Hey, Dave, I got a couple of questions about anxiety. One is anxiety also tied in with addictions that people try to control by using their addictions? And what about hypertension?
0: And hypertension. Great questions. Firstly, thanks for calling from the road. Really appreciate it. It's always great to hear from truckers during the show. Addictions. Yeah, I have never met someone with addiction that didn't have significant anxiety. Almost always, addiction serves two functions. The first is because people like to feel high or hyper-excited. You know, there's the elation that happens when people ingest either alcohol or substances or whatever it is. But there's another piece of it, which is that they get relief or reprieve from the anxiety that is there in the background. And those dual focus, we call it a dual diagnosis, where people have both an anxiety or a depression or some sort of sadness or negative feeling that they get an escape from temporarily. And then they also have the excitement or the high or the hyper feeling, elation from the substance. I'm talking about chemical addictions. That is, behavioral addictions are a little bit different. But in any event, yeah, anxiety is very much tied to it. The more anxious people feel, I should say, the more people feel the need to get rid of their anxiety, the more likely they are to feel that addiction. With regards to hypertension, it's a great question. Anxiety is not going to kill you. Something else will kill you, Walter. You know, hopefully after a long, healthy, right, at a ripe age, you know, it shouldn't be painful. But it's not going to be anxiety, I will tell you. And a lot of people mistake and think that anxiety is actually bad for your health. Well, it's not. Now, stress, on the other hand, stress is definitely associated with hypertension. Anxiety, not so much. And it's a lot less dangerous than people think it is in terms of anxiety. But stress, yeah, that's a problem.
1: What do we have more control over, David? Stress, anxiety, panic attacks, what?
0: Oh, man, that's a great question. Stress. I think stress we have, I have to think about that because sometimes we don't have control over stress. Sometimes life just takes us for a ride and we do not have the resources to be able to manage the demands of our lives. And that imbalance causes stress. And other times we're just going to feel anxious. I don't know. I'm not sure how much control we have over any of it. I think that, I don't know anybody who has no anxiety, George. Let's make that really clear. And certainly nobody who has no stress. So, how much control do we have over any of it? Maybe we just have to resign ourselves and actually embrace it in some way and know that nothing's wrong.
1: Can you ever get to a point with stress or anxiety to just say, the heck with it, who cares?
0: Yeah, I think you can even do better than that. I think we can use it to create connection. We know when I'm super stressed out, I'm spending more time with my family. I'm having, more deep conversations with my wife. I'm praying more deeply, I'll be honest. I'm a person of faith. And I think that all of that are really opportunities that anxiety and stress and challenge bring in my life. And those moments of connection are sometimes the most powerful that I ever have.
1: So, let's go to Rita in Los Angeles, west of the Rockies. Hello, Rita.
3: Yes, hello. So I have a very brief story in response to George's MRI experience. And then I also wanted to make two really quick comments. So the brief story about the MRI is I was very surprised too, being put in a very tight tube where when it's closed, the roof of the tube is literally up against your nose. But I wanted to share what made me panic the most in that. It was two things. One is my body tends to get extreme itches out of nowhere. And the thought that I couldn't raise my hand to relieve an itch because the walls are so close on both sides, just psychologically was freaking
1: right.
3: me out.
1: And they don't want you moving. Yeah. They don't want you moving at all. You got to just lay there like a body.
3: The other thing is I also had the panic button, but check this out. When I hit it, nobody responded. So that made me panic even more.
1: Absolutely.
3: Like I'm really trapped. Yeah. All right. And then the two other comments real quickly is I think the diagnoses of a lot of people's anxiety as being a mental illness or like something beyond their control is way too diagnosed. I think people have a lot more control of what would make them anxious.

0: or not by choosing to shift their thoughts. And I know that sounds so simple, but it really makes a world of difference. And there's an interesting saying that I'm sure a lot of people will recall. It's not what happens to you, it's how you respond. And then the second saying is, the only way that I also believe creates anxiety, a genuine anxiety, is when we don't process our pain. And I came across a great saying many years ago, the only way around your pain is through it. So in other words, you have to face the pain and express how it makes you feel and grieve it out so that it'll be out of your system.
1: Lita, you've got a lot of wisdom to share. I really appreciate the opportunity to speak with you. First, I'm sorry about what happened in the scanner, the fact that you weren't attended to. But at the same time, it sounds like you actually found some resilience through it. That was your last point, that you got to breathe through it and go through the pain and find a way. And I agree with that. I think that emotional pain, you know, I certainly have had it in my life. I don't think anybody is impervious to it. The only people I know who have no emotional pain are people who are dead or people who are narcissistic. And if you're in either of those categories, well, then, you know, you're probably not listening to this show. And your other point that, you know, people do have choices. And I think that that's something that often we forget in modern psychology and we forget in psychiatry and we forget in the field of mental health, that there are things that people can do. And sometimes just being in that pain and talking about it with someone and creating a moment of connection is the best. And that sometimes, you know, not only alleviates the pain, but actually creates meaning through it, which ultimately, well, what more is important? And Rita, you know, you really are an example of that. So I appreciate you calling in.
2: David, I tend to work better under extreme stress. Why is that?
1: Yeah, I'm the same way. When the going gets tough, the tough get going, as it said. And I think that there's something else, though. You know, George, you seem to have a very optimistic frame in life. And I think that when you have a challenge in front of you, you believe in yourself and you say, you know what, I can do this. And if I've been given this challenge, then you know what? It must be something I can do. Young children today and teenagers, young adults, I got to say, typically don't have that. And in many ways, our over-medicalization of anxiety has taken away our ability to face struggles and stress. And, you know, that's the core of the issue that I'm talking about here. The challenges, the anxiety, the stress, that's supposed to invigorate you and you use it in a positive way. You know, it's a message that runs counter to what a lot of people in our society are going through. And that's one of the reasons I wrote my book.
2: Come back again, David.
1: I said that's one of the reasons I wrote my book.
2: No, I want you to come back again.
1: Oh, well, okay. I would love to. You know, I always love these conversations.
2: All right, my friend. David Rosmarin, the name of the book, Thriving with Anxiety. For Dan Galante, Tom Danheiser, Sue Trikas, Lex Lonehood, Sean Latasore, Alec Fernandez, Stephanie Smith, Tim Banal, George Knapp, and Richard Serrett, I'm George Norrie, somewhere out there on Coast to Coast AM. We'll see you on our next edition. Until then, be safe, everyone.

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6: Postponing a new attack. I'm Ted Lindner, Fox News. President Trump at the White House giving an update into his postponed military strike on Iran after leaders in the Middle East allegedly asked him to hold off.
7: I put it off for a little while, hopefully maybe forever, but possibly for a little while, because we've had very big discussions with Iran, and we'll see what they amount to.
6: The president reporting good talks with Iran, but maintains the regime must never have a nuclear weapon, an essential element for any peace deal to be successful. Six states holding primaries today, several of them being closely followed. Fox's Gary Baumgarten tells us more.
8: In Georgia, Republicans will decide who will take on incumbent Democratic Senator John Ossoff. Congressman Mike Collins leads in the polls against two competitors, but may still face a runoff if he doesn't get 50%. In Kentucky, President Trump is targeting Republican Congressman Thomas Massie, who supported release of the Epstein files. A Republican will also be nominated to replace retiring Republican Senator Mitch McConnell. And in Alabama, three Republicans are battling it out for the nomination to run for the seat held by Senator Tommy Tuberville, who is running for governor. Gary Baumgarten, Fox News.
6: A death threat reportedly issued on the life of Iowa's Republican Governor Adam Steen ahead of the governor's Monday campaign event at a local coffee shop in Oskaloosa called Smoky Row. Someone reportedly called the coffee shop saying that any and all attendees of the event, including Governor Steen, would be, quote, shot and stabbed. Governor Steen's press office calling it an attack on conservative values that make Iowa such a great place to live. No suspects identified so far. And the three-day Long Island Railroad strike has officially ended in New York after the New York Governor Kathy Hochul announced a tentative contract agreement Monday night. Phased train service set to resume starting at noon today. 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
1: Murder at a mosque. Good morning, I'm Gordon Deal, along with Nicole Murray, on this Tuesday, May 19th. Glad you could be with us. Here's what we have for you this hour.
2: Three people have been killed after police say two teenagers opened fire at a mosque in San Diego.
1: President Trump says he's holding off on a planned attack against Iran, suggesting a nuclear agreement may be close.
2: Evacuation orders have been issued in parts of Southern California for wildfires burning in Santa Barbara and Ventura counties.
1: And despite affordability concerns, our impulse buying is up.
3: You know, I think there's lots of different reasons. It's a mix of emotion, environment, and immediate gratification, right? And especially if you're buying online, you're seeing these, you know, limited price or great price or, you know, just, you know, it could be, you know, feeling like, oh, I don't want to miss out on something.
1: Betty Lynn Fisher at USA Today on buying beyond necessities, even when the budget squeeze is greater than ever. Police in San Diego say three people have been killed at a mosque in a shooting that may be a hate crime. Two teenage gunmen are believed to have killed three men, including a security guard, at the Islamic Center of San Diego. Police Chief Scott Wall said the mother of one of the suspects had reached out to police earlier in the day to say her son was missing.
4: She believed her son was suicidal, and she began to share information that Several of her weapons were missing. Her vehicle was missing, in addition to her son.
1: The mother said her son was with a companion and both were dressed in camouflage. At that point, police began trying to find where the shooters were headed. Police said the mother also found a note, but they wouldn't disclose anything further. A few blocks away, the two suspects, ages 17 and 18, were found dead with self-inflicted gunshot wounds in a vehicle in the middle of the street. CBS News says the security guard who was shot and killed was a father of eight. President Trump has announced that he's calling off what he identified as a scheduled attack on Iran that was supposed to happen today. The president said he made the decision because serious negotiations were taking place toward a peace agreement after Tehran sent a proposal to Washington, and that there was now a very good chance of reaching a deal limiting Iran's nuclear program.
5: I was asked by Saudi Arabia, Qatar, UAE, and some others if we could put it off for 2 or 3 days, a short period of time, because they think that they are getting very close to making a deal.
1: Under pressure to reach an accord that would reopen the Strait of Hormuz, Trump has previously expressed hope that a deal was close on ending the war and previously threatened heavy strikes on Iran if Tehran does not reach agreement. Reuters, by the way, says in an apparent softening of Washington's stance, the U.S. had agreed to release a quarter of Iran's frozen funds, totaling tens of billions of dollars held in foreign banks. Iran wants all the assets released. Acting Attorney General Todd Blanche says President Trump and the Justice Department have reached a roughly $1.7 billion settlement in the president's lawsuit against the IRS and Treasury Department over the leak of his tax returns. The Justice Department said Trump and other plaintiffs in the suit, two of his sons and the Trump Organization, will receive a formal apology, but no monetary payment or damages of any kind. Instead, the settlement money will go toward a, quote, anti-weaponization fund to be created at Blanche's direction to provide a systematic process to hear and redress claims of others who suffered weaponization and lawfare. Reaction from the president.
5: But this is reimbursing people that were horribly treated. It's anti-weaponization. They've been weaponized. They've been, in some cases, imprisoned wrongly. They paid legal fees that they didn't have. They've gone bankrupt. Their lives have been destroyed.
1: Mr. Trump had accused the agencies of unlawfully allowing a government contractor to leak his tax returns and those of his sons and company. If you've missed anything from today's show, by the way, all you have to do is stream or download the podcast. 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
1: Glad you're with us. Welcome into Tuesday. The Senate is gearing up for a battle over funding President Trump's White House ballroom, which will take center stage when senators debate a budget reconciliation package this week to fund immigration enforcement operations through 2029. A preview from Alex Bolton, senior staff writer at The Hill. Alex, what's going on?
14: Well, this week, the Senate is going to hold a marathon series of votes Thursday night to pass another budget reconciliation package. And the point of this is to get around a Democratic filibuster to provide funding for ICE and Border Patrol through the end of Trump's term, through the end of 2029, so into the first year of the next presidency. And the biggest controversy associated with the bill right now is the $1 billion that the authors have tried to put in there for the White House ballroom. And so this is something that's very controversial, even among Republicans, spending up to $1 billion in taxpayer money for security upgrades for the White House and the White House ballroom, which, given how fungible the money is and the lack of, you know, clear controls on it, could go directly to building this ballroom, which has gotten, I think, Washington in a tizzy. And over the weekend, there was a important ruling by the Senate parliamentarian saying that the provision as drafted to provide $1 billion in taxpayer money for the White House ballroom would not be subject to special reconciliation protections. In other words, it would have to get 60 votes to pass on the Senate floor. That's something that's not going to happen because Democrats control 47 seats. And so that's where we are now. And Trump, he really wants to get this ballroom built. He has a target to get it finished by September 2028. So this funding is critical. Right now, it's a real question as to whether Republicans can get it passed. And they're going to try to redraft the language to get that ballroom money back in. And if they do, it's going to be a centerpiece of the debate. Democrats want to make this kind of the frame for the midterm election. Trump's more concerned about a lavish ballroom than he is about the affordability issues that Americans are struggling with.
15: I thought this was to be funded privately, Alex.
14: Well, that was the initial plan. The initial plan was this is going to be funded entirely by private donations. Initially, the estimate for the project when Trump unveiled it in end of July 2025 was for it to cost $200 million. And then Lindsey Graham, the chairman of the Budget Committee, came out with a bill a few weeks ago that would authorize $400 million in taxpayer money for the ballroom. And now it's climbed up to $1 billion potentially for the ballroom. So you even have some Republicans asking, like Tom Tillis, North Carolina, why is this cost skyrocketing? And, you know, that has been true of other projects as well. The refurbishment of the reflecting pool in front of the Lincoln Memorial initially was supposed to cost, I think, $2 million. That then climbed to $13 million. And, of course, you know, the renovation of the Fed headquarters, I mean, that has been besieged by cost overruns. And it became a big problem for a Fed chairman, Jerome Powell. So the fact of the matter is in Washington, you know, you're given a quote, a cost estimate for something. It's usually multiple times that in the end. And that's what's happened with this ballroom, which is why they may be trying to get some taxpayer money for it. But, you know, getting taxpayers to pay for a 90,000 square foot ballroom when gas is $4.50 a gallon, when food is getting more expensive, you know, it's a tough vote in an election year.
15: We're speaking with Alex Bolton, senior staff writer at The Hill. The story is called Senate GOP Looking for Off-Ramp from White House Ballroom Debacle. Senator Kennedy from Louisiana, what's his proposal here?
14: Well, Senator Kennedy is talking about, quote-unquote, paying for the ballroom by reducing the total amount of money that would be allocated to ICE and Customs and Border Protection, specifically Border Patrol. Now, the cost of this bill is, you know, I think they're going to fund something like, you know, 70 some odd billion dollars for immigration enforcement through 2029. What Kennedy is saying is like, look, let's just reduce that money we're going to spend on immigration enforcement so that we can cover the cost of the ballroom so it's quote unquote paid for. But, you know, the problem with that argument is that, you know, this is all deficit spending. There are no offsets, truly. I mean, an offset would be either raising taxes or raising fees or cutting, you know, spending that's already been enacted into law. So just because you are reducing the amount you're proposing to spend for ICE and Border Patrol from, you know, $70 billion down to, you know, $69 billion doesn't mean that that pays for the ballroom. That just means you're spending less money that you're charging to the national credit card on immigration enforcement.
15: Thanks, Alex. Alex Bolton, senior staff writer at The Hill. 20 minutes now after the hour on This Morning, America's First News. Here's Nicole Murray.
16: And now, the three big things you need to know. Number one.
2: Three people have been killed at a mosque in San Diego in a shooting authorities say they are investigating as a hate crime. FBI Special Agent in Charge Mark Remley.
17: We are in the process of interviewing family and friends of the subjects. And evidence response teams are gathering all the evidence from the scene for review.
2: Police say the two teenage gunmen were found dead inside a vehicle near the mosque yesterday.
16: Number two.
2: President Trump says he has paused a planned attack against Iran for today after Tehran sent a peace proposal to Washington, adding there is now a very good chance of reaching a deal to limit Iran's nuclear program.
5: I put it off for a little while, hopefully maybe forever, but possibly for a little while, because we've had very big discussions with Iran.
2: Trump did not offer details of the agreement being discussed.
16: Number three.
2: A person from the United States has tested positive for Ebola in connection with the deadly outbreak in the Democratic Republic of Congo and Uganda. CDC's Ebola Response Incident Manager, Dr. Satish Pillai.
18: I can now confirm that there is one case of Ebola in an American who was exposed as part of their work in the Democratic Republic of Congo.
2: CDC officials say they are working to transfer the patient from Congo to Germany for treatment. California's Attorney General Rob Bonta said to ABC News that conditions inside his state's ICE facilities are inhumane.
19: Basically, it revealed that basic human necessities were not being attended to, addressed, taken care of. Things like having access to clean water, having access to food that is appetizing, nourishing, that's not undercooked, having access to medical care.
2: Data says roughly four dozen people have died in ICE custody since President Trump took office in January. The president has announced the addition of more than 600 generic medications to his drug coupon platform, TrumpRx, with billionaire investor Mark Cuban endorsing the website.
5: I'm thrilled to announce that we're increasing the number of drugs available on TrumpRx by nearly seven times, adding over 600 affordable generics to the website, working with industry partners.
2: The administration launched TrumpRx in February. The most preferred body types have been revealed. A new Solo Fund study found that for men, dad bods are out and leaner athletic builds are in. For women, people prefer softer, curvier bodies.
15: All right.
2: This is good news for me. All right.
15: What? Like the dad bod thing seems so short-lived. Now we're back to being athletic again.
2: Yeah, I don't personally understand the dad bod obsession. I'm kind of about that athletic build, but okay. All right, curvy girls.
15: 22 minutes after the hour.
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0: 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Here's Betty Lynn Fisher, consumer reporter at USA Today. Betty, what are we up to?
1: So, you know, we talk a lot about how everybody feels that their wallets are tighter and that it's harder to afford things and it's harder to afford everyday things. But in a survey by PartnerCentric, 53% of consumers surveyed said that even though their overall budget is tighter and, you know, this year than last, 81% of them still said they made an impulse buy so far this year.
0: And why do we do it, Betty? Do we know?
1: You know, I think there's lots of different reasons. I talked to Sinning Wang, a professor at Case Western Reserve University, and he says it's a mix of emotion, environment, and immediate gratification, right? And especially if you're buying online, you're seeing these, you know, limited price or great price, or, you know, just, you know, it could be, you know, feeling like, oh, I don't want to miss out on something, or helping you just feel better about, you know, yourself or, you know, your situation for that moment.
0: Yeah, it's like a stress reliever at times. A little retail therapy, right?
1: Right.
0: I guess right. You know, it's not bad if you do it once in a while or you're controlled about it. But what are some of the things we buy? Do we tend toward some things rather than others?
1: So in the survey, the top category for impulse buys was food or beverage. It was 54%. Clothing came in second at 53%, and electronics at 35%, shoes and accessory at 26%. And the top reason was price. 65% said, you know, that, you know, they got a good deal, or, you know, that they wanted to grab that price, or, you know, the impulse, you know, came over them. 64% said that they were deserving of a treat or reward. And that even changed with generations. So Gen Z shoppers were the largest ones, where 74% of them said they deserve that little treat or reward, compared to 59% of millennials, 62% of Gen Xers, and 50% of baby boomers. And baby boomers actually, incidentally, were the ones that their top reason was price point.
0: Wow. We're speaking with Betty Lynn Fisher, consumer reporter at USA Today. The story is called Impulse Buying is Up Despite Financial Crunch. How about by gender?
1: Women tended to impulse buy clothing, food, and beauty products, and men bought electronics, food, and clothing.
0: Mm. And then, I mean, how do you avoid this if you sense that you are an impulse buyer?
1: You know, some of this is, you know, there's some practical tips that the professor offered, you know, in introducing them, maybe a cooling off period before making kind of those non-essential purchases, especially online. You know, put it in the cart. Give it 24 hours. If you're still thinking about it, then, you know, maybe buy it. Avoid shopping when you're stressed, emotionally upset, or overly tired. Mm. Use shopping lists and stick to shopping lists. I know that can be difficult when you, you know, walk into a store and then you walk out with a lot more than what's on your list, because that's what the retailer wants.
0: Yeah. What else here?
1: You know, be cautious of marketing tactics designed to create that urgency, such as, you know, countdown timers or limited stock messaging.
0: Yes.
1: And then, you know, track your small discretionary prices or purchases over time. You know, sometimes consumers can underestimate how quickly those little, you know, oh, I just bought that $5 thing or whatever. You know, those things can really add up after a while.
0: Thanks, Betty. Betty Lynn Fisher, consumer reporter at USA Today. 30 minutes now after the hour on This Morning, America's First News.

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1: Thanks for spending time with us. Welcome into Tuesday, May 19th. Gordon Deal with Nicole Murray. Some of our top stories and headlines. Three people killed after police in San Diego say a pair of teenagers opened fire at a mosque. Trump says he's called off a planned attack on Iran, indicating an agreement on nukes may be close. A strike is over for workers at the Long Island Railroad, the country's busiest commuter railroad. In a break from tradition, the new Fed chair will be sworn in at the White House, not the central bank. Amazon's Alexa can now produce full AI podcasts, complete with fake hosts. And the New York High School with 21 valedictorians. That story in about 20 minutes. 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The U.S. is the focus of the World Cup starting next month. 16 venues in the U.S., Mexico, and Canada will play host. The games bring with them concerns of potential terrorist attacks and worries about the spread of things like the Hanta virus. Here's a look at the security approach from former Marine Greg Sanfilippo, Vice President of Doyle Security Services in New York City. Greg, how do you approach this?
2: This is likely to be one of the biggest security operations the United States has ever seen. You're talking about millions of people moving through airports, stadiums, hotels, stations, fan zones, all at the same time across multiple cities for weeks. So people don't even picture security as they often picture it just as police outside a stadium, but in reality, it's like managing a temporary city that suddenly appears and disappears a month later. So the challenge isn't just stopping the bad things from happening, it's keeping everything moving safely, smoothly, and calmly under the pressure.
1: The World Cup itself, is it a unique event, or is it just like a series of unique events in different locations? How do you approach that?
2: Both. I mean, it's so unique, and it's happening in multiple cities at the same time. And, you know, think of the Super Bowl and what the Super Bowl brings. And that's just one event. And if you look at the amount of viewers around the world on this, it's, adding up multiple Super Bowls just in one type of event. And the fan experience is totally different. These are people that are traveling around the globe. And when you look at stuff that that happens in Europe around these events, this weekend's going to be the FA Cup going on there. And thousands of London police are deployed for protests and what goes on there. So it's just something that we really aren't familiar with.
1: Yeah. Public transportation. Like, how do you begin to address that?
2: Well, the public transportation is going to be, key on this. You're seeing this in New York with what's surrounding New Jersey Transit and how to get to Giant Stadium over this. So it's going to be a challenge. The staying current on information and, making sure that we're getting the information from the right sources, right? Because misinformation, that's just wrong information or disinformation. Someone that's purposely putting out false rumors, that starts panic. And, once you see crowds panic, it becomes much harder to control people and keep people calm. So communication is going to be key from official sources.
1: Yeah. We're speaking with Greg Sanfilippo, former Marine, also Vice President of Doyle Security Services in New York City. And we're talking about World Cup security. I'm just thinking of what things are like near me here in New Jersey at MetLife Stadium. So you've got the folks inside the stadium that need watching. You got to screen them in some way before they go in. You got folks in, as you mentioned, like these fan zones who are probably not even going into the stadium. You got public transportation moving them, say, from New York City. I don't even know what else to calculate here.
2: There's so much to calculate.
1: Is it police? Are you bringing in like the National Guard for help? Are there private security companies like yours? Like, who's all involved?
2: All of the above. It's like a quilt, right? The type of quilt when you look at all the layers, right? Security's worried about overcrowding, transportation, demonstrations, panic online, false alarms. So you'll have local law enforcement overlaid with state police that's leading the effort in New Jersey, NYPD in New York City, and then federal law enforcement. Oh, and by the way, all these properties are owned by private entities. So now you have private security that's responsible for the actual locations, and everyone has to communicate. They, we've been doing this. It started last year when FIFA had a Club World Cup and kind of went through almost a rehearsal, if you will, but on a much lower scale. So this is going to be something that the United States really hasn't seen from securing large venues and sporting events.
1: Are security guys territorial? Like you referenced the private security guys who might be, say, in charge of a particular property or venue. Do they at times clash with local police and then state police and then, say, I don't know, you know, National Guard who might be helping? Like, are there muscle flexing or territorial protections that go on here?
2: You do see that, unfortunately, time to time on the layers of law enforcement. You typically won't see that on the private sector side. You know, yeah, there's jockeying for the contracts, and then once the contracts are awarded, everyone really has to get along.
1: Thanks, Greg. Greg Sanfilippo, former Marine and Vice President of Doyle Security Services in New York. 19 minutes now in front of the hour on This Morning, America's First News. Coming up next, how a scorned girlfriend got her revenge.
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13: Client out with a very extraordinary last-minute request. Julia Fredella says her client found out her boyfriend was cheating on her the same day she was supposed to pick up a very large and elaborate cake for his 35th birthday. The client initially asked Julia to record herself smashing the cake on video instead of picking it up, even offering her an extra $100 to do it. Julia said she'd do one better and decided to set it on fire instead, saying that she had so much fun making this almond-flavored cake for Jonathan's party, but there's just one thing. We don't like cheaters. The video has been seen millions of times. Commenters loved it, with some saying they've now checked flaming cake off of their bucket list.
14: Wow. Yeah, this is going to be a thing.
13: You think so? This is going to be how we deal with the situation from now on.
14: Yeah.
13: See, that's not really a good thing, right? That people are just going to be setting things on fire
14: Correct.
13: Now more often.
14: Correct.
13: Like, you know, we're going to do those stories about people who set their house on fire
14: right.
13: because they tried to set a cake on fire.
14: That'll be the new angle.
13: Yeah.
14: So we've started this trend, or this trend has been started now, where you're scorned, so you get your soon-to-be ex a birthday cake mm-hmm. to celebrate. You set it on fire. That's going to be the thing. But the side story is going to be, uh-oh, things went awry, you know, for somebody yes. trying to get revenge when the cake they set on fire, you know, also caused the
13: yeah.
14: outside landscaping to go on fire or something like that.
13: It's a very expensive way to get revenge because this cake cost $600.
14: What?
13: Yes. It's a very fancy looking cake. And I read that it cost $600. Then she paid an extra $100 to have it smashed Ooh. Or set on fire. Okay. So that's.
14: So she was really mad
13: yeah, exactly.
14: to burn a $600 cake.
13: Exactly.
14: I see.
13: It was just me. I mean, I think I'd just eat the cake
14: Oof.
13: Or, you know, share it with friends.
14: Yeah.
13: I don't know if I'd set the cake on fire.
14: Man.
13: Made her point, I suppose. And another venue known for big cakes are as weddings. And another thing weddings have been known for are the cutesy entrances from the bridal party. Let this be a warning, however, not to go crazy in your formal attire or run the risk of a major wardrobe malfunction. That's what we've seen in another viral Instagram video in which we've seen members of a wedding party make their way into the reception. The first couple does the gritty, which is very corny, but it does go off without a hitch. Then things take a turn when the second couple chooses to enter by hitting the floor and doing the worm. And while their worm form is fairly impressive, things go awry when the bridesmaid's dress hikes up, exposing what appears to be her bare butt to the entire reception. Mm. Millions of people have also seen this video and reveled in the bridesmaid's embarrassment. Some commenters said that if it happened to them, they'd never live it down. Others said, essentially, if you've got it, flaunt it.
14: Yeah. Speaking of cakes.
13: Right? Yeah.
14: Cake exposure.
13: I suppose so.
14: Oh, boy. Yeah, that's a tough one. Well, as a husband and a girl dad,
13: yes.
14: I'm aware that women don't want underwear lines.
13: Yes.
14: Like in their dresses.
13: Right.
14: And this was the risk she took. She rolled with it and apparently got exposed.
13: I think she knew exactly what was going to happen. It was a short dress.
14: Yes.
13: She was going to be on the floor. I think she knew that there was a very good chance of this. Not unaware.
14: Mm. 13 minutes in front of the hour.

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1: Thanks for being with us. A new study from the UK finds people who regularly visit museums or participate in creative activities may be aging more slowly on a biological level. The study examined activities including painting, photography, dancing, singing, and visiting museums, cultural events, or historic sites. Adults who took part more often and in a wider variety of activities tended to show slower aging scores compared to people who rarely engaged. Jessica Mack, health and wellness expert not involved in the study, told Fox News that the findings reflect a growing understanding that health is influenced by more than exercise and nutrition alone. She said the activities may help reduce stress, improve emotional regulation, and increase social connection. 8 minutes now in front of the hour on This Morning. Once again, here's Nicole Murray.
2: And now, the three big things you need to know. Number one.
3: Three people have been killed in a shooting at the Islamic Center of San Diego, and two suspected teenage shooters were found dead inside a vehicle nearby. Police say yesterday's incident is being investigated as a hate crime. Mayor Todd Gloria.
4: No one in our city should live in fear because of their identity, their faith, or their place of learning.
3: Police say 2 hours before the shooting, one of the suspect's mothers reported her son was missing, along with multiple weapons and her vehicle.
2: Number two.
3: President Trump and the Justice Department have reached a $1.7 billion settlement in the president's lawsuit against the Internal Revenue Service and Treasury Department over the leak of his tax returns, Senate Minority Leader Chuck Schumer.
5: Trump is shaking hands with himself, making his own deal with himself, in order to fund his insurrectionist army to the tune of billions of dollars.
3: The $1.776 billion will be used to create an anti-weaponization fund to compensate victims of political weaponization.
2: Number three.
3: An adult in Colorado has died from a confirmed case of hantavirus that is not linked to a recent outbreak aboard a cruise ship in the Atlantic. Health officials say the strain of the hantavirus that caused the Colorado death occurs regularly in the state this time of year. The source of the exposure is being investigated. Disgraced attorney Alex Murdaugh is suing Rebecca Becky Hill, the former court clerk who allegedly interfered with the jury that convicted him in the murders of his wife and son in 2023. Murdaugh's lawyer, Jim Griffin.
6: The purpose of this lawsuit is to hold Becky Hill accountable for what she did.
3: The lawsuit comes 4 days after South Carolina's highest court overturned Murdaugh's double murder convictions and life sentence. Negotiators have

0: reached a deal to end the strike that stalled service on the Long Island Railroad, the busiest commuter rail system in North America. New York Governor Kathy Hochul.
1: Their work is critical for the entire region, and they deserve a fair wage. I also would not accept a deal that would compromise affordability for Long Islanders.
0: LIRR officials say the system's major commuter lines will begin running trains by noon today. According to Harvard Business Review, over 50% of hiring managers admit to posting ghost jobs, which are job listings that a company has no intention of hiring.
2: Man, just collecting data, resumes.
0: Or trying to trying to keep employees at bay if they want additional people on their team, you know what I mean?
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0: Like, why?
2: Yeah.
0: Why?
2: 6 minutes now in front of the hour.
3: Shit, here he comes.
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13: Last night, a blown call changed everything. 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

Thanks for joining us. A Long Island high school boasts a record-breaking 21 valedictorians who achieved an A-plus in every class all 4 years. Jericho High School has so many, they can't all make speeches at their June 28 graduation, so they're filming a video instead. All 21 will wear sashes, however, that say valedictorian. The school turned out multiple valedictorians because they grade on a letter system, which means a 97 or higher average earns students an A+. The co-principal, Brian Cummings, told NBC News that the difference between a 99.8 and a 99.83 is insignificant. Jericho's valedictorians didn't take the easy route either, as you might imagine, packing their schedules with AP classes and extracurriculars. For Nicole Murray and Mike Gavin, I'm Gordon Deal. Thanks for listening to This Morning, America's First News.

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1: Hello, I'm Robert Smigel. 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
5: 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Next Thursday on Netflix, the season 2 debut of The Four Seasons, starring Tina Fey, Will Forte, Coleman Domingo, and more. Next Friday on Netflix, the launch of the reality show Calabasas Confidential, as well as the Spanish documentary on tennis star Rafael Nadal titled Rafa. Next Monday on Acorn TV, the start of the psychological thriller Summer Water. Next Wednesday on Amazon Prime Video, the launch of the new Marvel series Spider-Noir, starring Nicolas Cage. Next Thursday on Hulu, the season 2 premiere of Deli Boys. Next Thursday over on Paramount Plus, the fourth season launch of Criminal Minds Evolution. And next Friday on Apple TV, the series start of Star City, as well as the John Travolta film Propeller One-Way Night Coach.
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6: It's the most expensive primary ever. I'm Dave Anthony, Fox News, and the polls are just opening for voters in Kentucky in a race where millions of dollars were spent. President Trump wants them to oust Thomas Massie, who he calls the worst Republican congressman in history. The president backs the GOP challenger, Ed Galrine, a former Navy SEAL.
7: Ed Galrine's record speaks for itself.
6: War Secretary Pete Hegseth went to Kentucky to campaign for him and against Massie.
7: Too much grandstanding, too few great votes. Years of acting like being difficult is the same thing as being courageous.
8: A few House Republicans have joined Massie, who says in part that his vote card belongs to the people and not the president.
6: That's Fox's Jeff Manasso. There are also primaries in both parties in Kentucky for retiring Senator Mitch McConnell's seat and primaries in five other states today, Alabama, Georgia, Idaho, Oregon, and Pennsylvania. Iran is not being bombed today. President Trump said he planned to resume the attacks with talks on a nuclear deal stalled.
9: But at the request of Arab Gulf leaders, those strikes are on hold.
10: And there seems to be a very good chance that they can work something out. If we can do that without bombing the hell out of them, I'd be very happy.
9: Over the weekend, the president warned Iran the clock is ticking and they better get moving fast or there won't be anything left of them. He now says while renewed attacks are postponed, he's directing the Pentagon to prepare for a full, large-scale assault of Iran on a moment's notice.
6: That's Fox's Jared Halpern. It's being called a hate crime. The shooting in California that left three people dead. Fox's Alex Hogan.
11: At the Islamic Center of San Diego in Claremont, among the victims was a security guard at the center. According to law enforcement, the two teen suspects died from self-inflicted gun wounds, and law enforcement started looking for the two teenagers before the shooting even started when a mother had called police to report her son missing.
6: That's, again, Alex Hogan. Her son, she said, had been suicidal. America's listening to Fox News.
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0: Hey, it's Blazer. 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And look, I'm pro cookout. 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
22: 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Why don't you become one? Hit that little microphone. It'll count you down. 3, 2, 1. Gives you 30 seconds to make a comment or ask a question. Well, we have one chance to live this day together, one chance to understand it together, because we're all in it together. We start with the shooting in San Diego. Two suspects are dead. Three adult victims were killed in the shooting, and then the two shooters took their own lives. More on that top story in a moment. President Trump says the U.S. paused what would have been attacks today on Iran. So we actually had a pause in our pause.
1: Anybody ever been on a vacation and in the middle of your vacation took a vacation? I guess that's what this would be like, right? Pause in the midst of pause. The controversial Los Angeles detective who said he discovered the bloody glove in the O.J. Simpson murder trial has died. Mark Furman is dead. Today is a jam-packed primary day with elections in six states. We have House seats, Senate seats, and governor's races. I think a lot of the attention today will be on Kentucky after President Trump targeted Bill Cassidy in Louisiana and successfully removed him, as he's been known to do in the past. All eyes are on Thomas Massey, Republican in Kentucky, today. Coming up in our Sounds of the Day, we're going to have a lot with Harry Enten. But just how much power does Donald Trump have as controller of the party and influencer of voters? Well, that question was asked of Harry Enten on CNN, and here's the answer.
2: You know, we've quoted the movie Good Burger every single time, basically, when we've done this. When, in fact, you go against President Trump, you go in the grinder, and you could just see this. Times Trump endorsees have won in GOP primaries. It's about 95% each of the last four cycles. Now, I will note, you know, sometimes he endorses and there's no real challenger. But even in those cases, the challengers to the incumbent have won a majority of the time as well. And one of the key reasons why that is, right, is you look at Trump's approval rating within the GOP, 21st century own party approval. At this point in term two, he's still at 83%.
1: This is such a blind spot for most Americans. We've often talked about you're just not going to have presidents with approval ratings above 50% probably ever again. That's how divided we are as a nation. And all that has happened in the last decade or two is that divide has gotten greater and greater, meaning the ability to unite is becoming more and more impossible. You can't find common ground between capitalism and communism. Couldn't with other nations, can't within ourselves. The left just has gone. Now, I don't know that the right has gotten any further right, but the left has certainly gone far beyond liberal. But what Harry Enten is pointing out, because America's almost evenly divided left and right, an overall presidential approval rating is going to be in the 40s, always. Higher the better, lower the worse. But within his party, the president's approval rating is well above what George Bush's was, W. Bush's was, and what Barack Obama's was within the Democrat Party. And by double digits.
2: More popular than Obama was with Democrats, way more popular than George W. Bush was with Republicans back in 2006. So the power of a Trump endorsement is still sky high, and we'll see tomorrow if that happens.
1: 83% approval rating within his party. A 95% record of whoever he endorses wins. That's the current. That's the stream and current Thomas Massey's going to have to swim today. Fascinating. I would think if, in fact, Massey falls, that's all anybody's going to talk about tomorrow. So it's clearly one of the more significant of the primaries. We also have Nancy Pelosi endorsing fellow progressive Connie Chan to succeed her. As you know, Nancy Pelosi announced she will not seek re-election. Our long national nightmare will be over one way or another, but it'll be interesting to see how a progressive endorsed by Nancy Pelosi goes in an ever socialistic leftist Democrat primary. I did stay up last night. It was not pleasant. So proud of the Buffalo Sabres. They could not have had a better season and come up short again for a city that comes up short. A lot. They were down 2-0. They fought back to tie the game, lost in overtime 3-2. It's the Montreal Canadiens that will advance to take on the Hurricanes, and the Knights and the Avs will be your Western Conference final. We have said this from the beginning. It would have been exciting had Buffalo hung around to have, you know, a Cinderella to root for. But I think everybody realizes the Canes and the Avs are the two best in the NHL. They always look for that team that's playing well. And the Knights are certainly playing well, but I suspect we're going to have a Canes-Avs Stanley Cup final. But Canes, Canadians, That's your Eastern final. Knights, Avs is your Western final. And then OU. I mean, Oklahoma City has struggled all year with San Antonio. I mean, if there was one team that had, you know, through injuries and whether or not they were, you know, playing with playoff intensity. But game one was at home after two sweeps and a lot of rest. And things are a little rusty. Oklahoma City did a lot to claw back to get it to overtime, but then lost in overtime. So Spurs are ahead 1-0 in the Western Conference Final. And tonight, the Eastern Conference Final, I believe, is... that be ESPN too? On ESPN as well? I believe. I think. Or NBC. No, NBC, I think. Yeah, NHL's going to be ESPN, and I think NBA is going to be NBC. So Cavs and Knicks are tonight. How about them Cleveland Cavs? As far as your morning show cities, that's all we got left for a chance at a championship. We'll have more on that in sports as well. So that's kind of like what the docket is. Now, let me get you up to speed first on what happened. Three worshipers at a mosque in San Diego were killed, the Islamic Center of San Diego. It appears the two suspects, teenagers, died of apparent self-inflicted gunshot wounds nearby in their BMW. Authorities say the victims included a security guard, a father of eight, who apparently is quite the hero in this scenario and saved a lot of lives. Police and FBI are investigating the attack as a possible hate crime, you think? Investigators reportedly found anti-Islamic writings connected to the suspects. They had written literally on their weapons, stolen from their parents, as was the car, to carry out the attack. The mosque complex also includes a school, but officials confirmed all children and staff were safely evacuated and unharmed during the shooting. One suspect's mother had contacted the police about 2 hours before the shooting, reporting that her son was suicidal. Remember how it ends in suicide, and had taken firearms and a vehicle from the home. Police were already searching for the teens when the attack occurred. Obviously, a shooting like this is going to draw national condemnation, as it should, politically, religiously, from community leaders. Security was increased at the mosque and some other religious institutions around the country following the attack. Now, there's a lot of people. Look, I can't keep anybody of any race or any religion from doing anything evil because all are subject to evil. All are subject to mental illness. All are subject to hate. What makes this different is this wasn't done in the name of Christ or the teachings of Christ or on behalf of a religion. This is a suicidal teen, probably with a mental illness and ginned up on some kind of hateful social media rhetoric. But for those that are sensitive and go, oh, well, now they're going to turn this against, don't let them. The problem that Islam faces when somebody carries out a terrorist attack is it's in the character of the prophet. It's in the teachings, or what many interpret the teachings in the Quran and the Hadith to be saying, to do. And then there's often, if you go on, you know, a big rabbit hole search, you're gonna hear modern peace-loving Muslims say, oh, you're taking out of context war, rules of war. And yet these radical Islamist leaders say this is a time of war. This is a time of jihad. So either way, the prophet did it, taught it, and many of them are interpreting it to be done in obedience. This kind of a crime is completely inconsistent with the character of Christ, the being of Christ, the teachings of Christ, scripture, and doctrinal Christianity. So if the left wants to take this and, you know, Don't play the game. And by the same token, you should be just as outraged as if it was a Muslim attacking a Christian church. This kind of hatred cannot exist. These kinds of actions cannot exist. Now, it does point to, I'll leave this for talk radio to play those games. All I care about are the three people that are dead
22: and how much worse it could have been without one of those who's dead's heroic actions. But these are the kinds of things that when they say, well, we got to have gun law, gun laws wouldn't have made a difference. The guns were stolen from the parents. But if I had, I will say this, and this is going to make some of you second, and I think I'm a pretty strong Second Amendment supporter on many levels. But if I had a child who I knew was mentally ill and I knew was suicidal, and I've had to do it before, I know just the friend I'd call to come pick up all the guns. They wouldn't have been in my house to steal. Or they would have been secured where only my fingerprint could open them. But I point to, this is why, what we always talk about, John F. Kennedy's quote, too often we enjoy the comfort, a false comfort of an opinion without the discomfort of thought. There are many people in America that think it's just fine to say, well, it's because we have so many guns. End of discussion. Now I can compartmentalize and sleep tonight. And yet every case I can take one by one and say, all right, if we'd had all these gun laws, what would have happened? Waiting period, that wouldn't have applied. Age limit, that wouldn't have applied. And in this case, two teens steal from a parent. But bad guys will steal, always find a way to get an illegal gun. You're just going to disadvantage the law abiding. So there's going to be a lot. I hope this doesn't become some kind of a ball everybody plays with today. I hope we can keep our eye on the ball in that this was two teenagers, one who was suicidal, obviously mentally ill, with stolen guns and a stolen car, and a lot of hate that did not come from Christian teachings, but may have come from radical websites. Who knows? Time will tell. What we can do is thank God no children were harmed because there was a school. What we can do is thank God for a heroic security guard, father of eight, who prevented a lot of others from dying. So there'll be a lot of attention played, and who knows what ridiculous angles we'll head into. But the reality is two suspects are dead, self-inflicted gunshot wounds after killing three adult victims at a mosque in San Diego. We'll continue to have coverage of that top story. In fact, Rory O'Neill will be along about 6 o'clock on that. I want every father and grandfather listening to hear this. There are websites right now where anyone, and I do mean anyone, can look up your home address, find the names of your spouse, your children, map out where you live, what your daily routine looks like. Data brokers build that database, and they do it without your permission, without your knowledge. They even profit from it every single day. Now, that's not just a privacy problem, though it's certainly a privacy problem. 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All right. Not one, not two, not three, but your top five stories are next. Rory's going to be here. John Decker's going to be here. Visit with James Carafano, who's joining us from Europe to discuss the achievements in China, the heavy lifting still to be done, and what's next for Cuba. Do they go out with a bang or a whimper? Miss a little, you miss a lot, miss a lot, and we'll miss you. One chance to live this Tuesday, May 19th, 2026. This is your day. 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
1: Hey, Michael, feels like Groundhog Day every time I hear Trump say that he's giving them another chance at negotiations. I just wish he wouldn't say anything at all and leave it status quo, because it's getting ridiculous every time we're at serious negotiations.
2: Couldn't have said it better myself. That's why I let you say it. President Trump says he's called off a military attack on Iran planned to take place today after leaders of three Middle Eastern nations asked him to hold off. Kate Fisher reports.
3: The president said he had informed U.S. military leaders that the attack was off in light of the request from the Qatari Emir, Saudi Crown Prince, and the UAE president. He stated that serious negotiations are now taking place and that these leaders told him the deal will be very acceptable to the USA.
2: One more time, we're pausing from our pause. And other top stories, the Los Angeles detective who said he discovered the bloody glove in the O.J. Simpson murder case, Mark Furman, has died. The Spurs go ahead in the Western Conference Finals, taking game one in Oklahoma City. The Sabres fought hard but lost in overtime 3-2. So our conference finals are set. The East, Canes and the Canadians. The West, Knights and the Avs. Birthdays today. We've got Greenville-born NBA great Kevin Garnett, 50. Papa Manning, Archie Manning, 77. The Who's, Pete Townsend, 81. And if it's your birthday, happy birthday. So glad you were born. Thanks for waking up.
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0: We are not just another radio show. We're family. 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
1: Three killed after two gunmen opened fire at a San Diego mosque before killing themselves. Hate rhetoric belonging to the teens found on their weaponry. Nancy Pelosi endorses fellow progressive Connie Chan in the high-profile race to succeed her in California. But as things go within the Democrat Party, ever more socialist every day, just how much pull does a Nancy Pelosi endorsement have, even in her home district? Time will tell. And the president has decided to pause the pause. More on that coming up. It is 36 minutes after the hour. Good morning and welcome to Tuesday, May the 19th, year of our Lord, 2026. On the air, streaming live on your iHeartRadio app. This is a Sleepy Your Morning Show, staying up late to root for the Buffalo Sabres in overtime, though they came up short against the Canadiens 3-2. So Montreal will be taking on the Carolina Hurricane in the Eastern Conference Final, the Knights and the Avs in the Western Conference Final, to eventually the winners meet for the Lord Stanley Cup. So the president has called a pause in his pause, saying Monday that he had planned to strike Iran today, but was holding off to give negotiations another chance. Or as our Youngstown caller said, this is starting to feel like Groundhog Day. Claimed he made the decision at the request of several Arab leaders, then went on social media to tell you exactly which ones. The White House saw an updated peace proposal Iran sent on Sunday as insufficient, leading to the growing expectation, including inside the White House, that Trump was about to strike. He extended deadlines and postponed planned attacks on Iran at least a half a dozen times since this war has begun. Now, he's not all talk. He's carried out a lot of attacks. That list of accomplishments and achieved targets has been discussed many times. But this constant, this is your last chance. This is your last chance is starting to build of late. A senior U.S. official told Axios on Monday morning that if Iran didn't shift its positions, the U.S. would have to continue the negotiations through bombs. Trump later wrote on social media, I've been asked by the Emir of Qatar, the Crown Prince of Saudi Arabia, and the President of the United Arab Emirates to hold off on our planned military attack of the Islamic Republic of Iran, which was scheduled tomorrow. Now, that in and of itself has, I'm just thinking out loud, has a strength become a weakness? The strength being this president flawlessly weakened and took out all of the proxies, Houthis, Hezbollah, Hamas. Then he took out all of the materials for weapons of mass destructions, rockets, scientists, intelligence apparatus, military leadership. Pretty much took out the Iranian military, air and sea. Probably didn't get enough of the Revolutionary Guard as he needed to. But he did so without any Arab or Muslim nations uniting against, or even China or Russia. Those are all great things. But now what? We're taking our cues from Qatar, Saudi Arabia, United Arab Emirates? Or are we on the brink of something in the negotiation? Well, that's why the president addressed that. And he added, Arab leaders told him that serious negotiations are now taking place. And that in their opinion, as great leaders and allies, a deal will be made, which will be very acceptable to the United States. So the president is held off once more. I think, you know, make a long story short, this has to be the last pause. This has to be the last second chance. But if these are respected partners and they know something that we're close to, you can always wait a day or two. I'm not suggesting that I think that these three Arab nations are now enemy of my enemy is my friend, playing any games, but I don't think there ought to be any more pauses in this extended pause. We have heard this before, and the next offer wasn't that much different or any different at all. and certainly not substantively different in areas that aren't negotiable. You can't want control of the strait. I mean, if Qatar, United Arab Emirates, and Saudi Arabia are correct, I hope they've given up their ambition to control a strait they don't control, have a weapon no one's going to allow them to have. And I certainly hope they don't expect us to apologize and rebuild them. And if in the next 24 to 48 hours, those kinds of things don't change in their demands, then I got to question whether or not we should be listening to the Emir of Qatar, the Crown Prince of Saudi Arabia, or the President of the UAE any longer. So apparently we were going to bomb today, but we held off, and we held off because these three nations told us we're very close to a leader. Here is what the president put on Truth Social. The leaders of Qatar, Saudi Arabia, United Arab Emirates asked me to hold off on our planned military attack of the Islamic Republic of Iran, which was scheduled for tomorrow. In that serious negotiations are now taking place, and that in their opinion, as great leaders and allies, the deal will be made, which will be very acceptable to the United States of America, as well as to the countries in the Middle East and beyond. This deal will include, importantly, no nuclear weapons in Iran. And I hope no control of the Strait of Hormuz. Based on my respect for the above-mentioned leaders, I have instructed the Secretary of War, Pete Hegseth, the Chairman of the Joint Chiefs of Staff, and General Daniel Kane in the United States military that we will not be doing the scheduled attack on Iran tomorrow, but have further instructed them to be prepared to go forward with a full large-scale assault on Iran on a moment's notice in the event that the acceptable deal is not reached. This could be a final push and pressure for an acceptable deal. Or you just can't say it better than our Youngstown caller. Why even be discussing this out loud? Just say nothing would have been a legitimate option for the president. But he has chosen to be very public with why and putting it on hold, and then it could be put back in place in a moment's notice. We don't know a whole lot more about the shooting in San Diego than we did when I went to bed. I'll put it that way. Which might be more than you're aware of. A total of five people, that includes the two teenagers who then took their own life. So three innocent Americans were killed by two teenagers who stole the weapons and the car. The mother of one of the shooters reported them. They took weapons. They took my car. My son is not, you know, is not right. He's suicidal. And the police were busy looking for these two teenagers at the time of the shooting. That's important fact number one. They had anti-Muslim hate messages inscribed on their weapons. This is becoming like a new thing with shooters. And then they were found dead in their vehicle. There is one hero that has risen out of this, and that was a security guard, a father of eight, I believe, who obviously prevented a lot of other victims from being harmed. And there was also a school at the mosque, and thank goodness all the children were safe. Other than that, the suspects were 17 years old, Kane Clark, and 18 years old, Caleb Velasquez, according to law enforcement. Clark, the 17-year-old, was a wrestler at Madison High School. The anti-Islamic writings were found inside the BMW, and at least one suspect took a firearm from their parents' home, leaving a suicide note behind. We presume that's the mother. And there was a lot of writing about racial pride. There was also hate speech written on the actual firearms. A photo captured from the scene of where the suspects were located showed one of their bodies on the ground and the shotgun next to the vehicle. There were also a gas can with an SS sticker on the side. It appears the SS may be represented. This looks like some kind of combination of mental illness and social media internet radicalization. It's what it screams. Police revealed that around 9:42 a.m., they received a call of a runaway juvenile from a concerned mother. After speaking with the mom, police began to elevate the threat level the individual posed to the community. The mom allegedly believed her son was suicidal, shared that several of her weapons were missing, as was her vehicle, according to police. The mom also said her son was with a companion, and they were dressed in camo. These are all obviously extremely red flags. And it would later lead to three people's death, and then the two teenagers would go on to kill themselves. That's the latest of what we know. Cash Patel and the FBI, along with a lot of other law enforcement officers and officials, making it crystal clear this level of hate and violence is unacceptable. I don't see any kind of evidence other than mental illness and radicalization online is what it screams. But we're going to talk more with Rory O'Neill coming up in less than 30 minutes about that. Those are your two really big stories. President Trump pausing the pause and a shooting at a mosque in San Diego. And I don't like to play talk radio, but I'll remind people this all took place in California with the strictest of gun laws. So hopefully we'll all be spared that usual rhetoric. What's happening in the Middle East right now isn't just another headline. It's a direct hit to your wallet. The Iran conflict is pushing oil prices higher, and that impacts everything you buy. The gas prices go up, then the groceries, then the utilities. 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Not one, not two, not three, but a complete look at all your top stories and nothing but your top stories. So help me, your morning show next. 48 minutes after the hour.
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0: There are no jokes on this show. 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
1: 51 minutes after the hour on this Tuesday morning, two suspects, three adult victims, all dead following a shooting at an Islamic center in San Diego.
2: FBI Director Kash Patel spoke about the incident on Fox News Monday night.
3: We are not going to tolerate any acts of violence whatsoever, especially terrorist act of violence based on radical ideology and misplaced faith.
2: One of the victims was a security guard described by San Diego Police Chief Scott Wall as heroic and someone who saved lives. The two teenage suspects were later found dead in a car near the Islamic Center, appearing to have died from self-inflicted gunshot wounds. Police are investigating the attack as a hate crime and say one suspect had taken multiple weapons from their parents' home. Wall said the mother of one of the two suspects said he left behind a note but did not go over the contents. I'm Mark Mayfield.
1: The Long Island Railroad strike is over after trains stopped Saturday for the system's 300,000 daily riders. Andrew Whitman reports on the developments.
4: Trains are set to start rolling again at noon Tuesday. The deal was reached Monday night. No details on specifics. Governor Hochul, who was reportedly involved in the talks, says it's a fair deal for both sides.
5: Protecting affordability for Long Islanders and commuters while giving fair wages to the employees.
4: Kevin Sexton of the LIRR Engineers Union agreeing.
6: We would still be at the table if it wasn't a fair deal.
4: Expect full service on the LIRR's electrified branches at noon. Diesel branches should be back in time for the evening rush and the Knicks game. In New York, I'm Andrew Whitman.
1: The controversial Los Angeles detective who said he discovered the bloody glove in the O.J. Simpson murder case has died.
7: The coroner in Idaho says Mark Furman died from an aggressive form of throat cancer. Simpson faced charges in the 1994 murders of his ex-wife, Nicole Brown Simpson, and Ronald Goldman. The trial was watched by millions of Americans and sparked a worldwide debate over celebrity justice and systemic racism, with the prosecution accusing Furman of being a racist. Furman was convicted of lying on the stand in Simpson's murder trial and later barred from law enforcement. After leaving the police force, he wrote true crime books, later becoming a TV and radio personality. I'm Tammy Trujillo.
1: Prince Harry and Meghan Markle are developing a movie not about themselves, but about the war in Afghanistan. Rory O'Neill reports.
8: The movie would be based on the Afghan war memoir, No Way Out, the searing true story of men under siege. Prince Harry served two tours of duty in Afghanistan as part of the 10 years he spent in the British Armed Forces. The book covers the UK's Easy Company, a unit of paratroopers and Royal Irish Rangers who had to hold a town center in the Helmand province of Afghanistan in 2006. I'm Rory O'Neill.
1: Deep Purple, they got a new song to share.
2: It's called Arrogant Boy, and drummer Ian Pace describes the new track as a Highway Star-style rock and roll tune. The track is from their upcoming album, Splat. The full album will be released July the 3rd. I'm Mark Mayfield.
1: Southwest Airlines is praising

0: one of its pilots for buying pizza for stranded passengers during a delayed flight at Reagan National Airport. Michael Kastner has details.
1: The airline posted pictures of the pilot identified as First Officer James on social media last week. He reportedly stepped off the delayed flight, ordered enough pizza for everyone, then served it to the passengers himself. The airline praised James for showing compassion and initiative during a stressful situation. I'm Michael Kastner.
0: In sports, Guardians 8-2 over the Tigers yesterday. The Rays by a touchdown and a field goal over the O's 16-6. Phillies beat the Reds 5-4. A's fell 2-1 to the Angels. D-backs pounded the Giants 12-2. And the Dodgers lost. Shut out 1-0 by the Padres. In NHL playoffs, what can I say, Buffalo? Sabres fought tooth and nail. Great hockey game last night in Buffalo. Sabres down 2-0, came back, tied the game, went to overtime, lost to the Canadiens 3-2. So your NHL conference finals are set. In the East, it'll be the Canes and the Canadiens. In the West, the Knights and the Avs. Meanwhile, in the NBA, after two sweeping series and a lot of rest, you might say that the Thunder were a little rusty last night in Oklahoma City. Game one of the Western Conference final went to the Spurs, 112-115. Though that, too, was the Thunder fighting from behind, forcing an overtime, and then losing an overtime. Eastern Conference final is tonight. Big John is going to be all eyes on Madison Square Garden. It's the Knicks and the Cavs. For the Cavs, their first trip to a conference final since 2018. It's been a while for the Knicks. These are two teams playing both very well right now. The Knicks with the portfolio of an entire season. The Knicks, I believe, are the favorites in this series. Birthdays today, the Who's Pete Townsend is 81. I'll never forget, growing up, you know, there were like two kinds of people, right? You were either Led Zeppelin or you were Who. Just like you were Ginger or Marianne or Marcia or Mrs. Brady. I was always a Carol man. But
2: Marcia,
0: anyway.
2: Marcia.
0: So all my life, I just never listened to the Who because I was Zeppelin. And then I must have been like 40-something years old. Back when CSI kept using all Who songs for themes.
2: Yeah.
0: So I started listening. Boy, they were good. Yeah, I was missing out.
2: Great rock and roll band.
0: Pete Townsend of The Who, 81 years old. The Book of Manning, Chapter 1. Papa Manning, Archie Manning, former quarterback of the New Orleans Saints, is 77. Oh, I grew up watching Archie Manning in the Superdome. I can't believe he's 77. Greenville, South Carolina born NBA great Kevin Garnett is 50 and pop singer Sam Smith is 34. If it's your birthday, happy birthday. We're so glad you were born and thanks for making us a part of your big day. All right, coming up next half hour, we'll get the very latest on the mosque shooting in San Diego, as well as a key ruling in the case against Luigi Mangione. Rory O'Neill has that story. President Trump is dropping his lawsuit against the IRS in exchange for a massive compensation fund for allies allegedly targeted by the Biden administration. We'll talk more about that with John Decker from the White House. And then later in the third hour, guess who's back? Live from Switzerland, I believe. Lieutenant Colonel James Carafano on what was achieved in China and how do things end in Cuba. Do they go out with a bang or a whimper? That and more as your morning show continues on this Tuesday, May 19th, 2026.
3: 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A.K.A. 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
0: It's the most expensive primary ever. I'm Dave Anthony, Fox News, and the polls are just opening for voters in Kentucky in a race where millions of dollars were spent. President Trump wants them to oust Thomas Massie, who he calls the worst Republican congressman in history. The president backs the GOP challenger, Ed Galrine, a former Navy SEAL.
11: Ed Galrine's record speaks for itself.
0: War Secretary Pete Hegseth went to Kentucky to campaign for him and against Massie.
11: Too much grandstanding, too few great votes. Years of acting like being difficult is the same thing as being courageous.
12: A few House Republicans have joined Massie, who says in part that his vote card belongs to the people and not the president.
0: That's Fox's Jeff Manasso. There are also primaries in both parties in Kentucky for retiring Senator Mitch McConnell's seat and primaries in five other states today, Alabama, Georgia, Idaho, Oregon, and Pennsylvania. Iran is not being bombed today. President Trump said he planned to resume the attacks with talks on a nuclear deal stalled.
13: But at the request of Arab Gulf leaders, those strikes are on hold.
14: And there seems to be a very good chance that they can work something out. If we can do that without bombing the hell out of them, I'd be very happy.
13: Over the weekend, the president warned Iran the clock is ticking and they better get moving fast or there won't be anything left of them. He now says while renewed attacks are postponed, he's directing the Pentagon to prepare for a full, large-scale assault of Iran on a moment's notice.
0: That's Fox's Jared Halpern. It's being called a hate crime. The shooting in California that left three people dead. Fox's Alex Hogan.
15: At the Islamic Center of San Diego in Claremont, among the victims was a security guard at the center. According to law enforcement, the two teen suspects died from self-inflicted gun wounds, and law enforcement started looking for the two teenagers before the shooting even started when a mother had called police to report her son missing.
0: That's, again, Alex Hogan. Her son, she said, had been suicidal. 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
22: 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A new way of talk. A new way of understanding. Because we're in this together. This is your morning show. With Michael Del Giorno.
0: On this Tuesday, May 19th, 2026, a Tuesday that is jam-packed with primary elections, six dates for U.S. House, Senate, and governor's races. The controversial detective in the O.J. Simpson case, Mark Furman, has died, complications of throat cancer. And the president has decided to pause the pause with Iran at the behest of three Arab leaders. We'll have more on that coming up. One of the big stories, of course, is the shooting in San Diego at a mosque. We know very little more than we knew about bedtime last night, but let's make sure you're all up to speed. Our national correspondent, Rory O'Neill, is here. Rory, it sure looks like early on, we got some mental illness. We got some online radicalization, but a hate crime that could have been a lot worse if not for one heroic guard.
23: Right. That security guard working apparently at the Islamic Center of San Diego, a father of eight who was killed. Two other adults were also killed. We don't know much more information about them. The suspects in the case, both of them teenagers, believed to have opened fire and then leaving the scene and then taking their own lives a short time later. We've since learned, though, that the mother of one of the victims said that she had called police about 2 hours before the shooting to report that her son had left the home, leaving behind a note with some racial language that was in it. It seems to be like a suicide note, maybe threatening to harm himself or others. That's when she called police. Police were trying to search for the teens, and unfortunately, the shooting happened first.
0: Yeah, we don't know what was in the suicide note and how specific it was. She knew that they had left dressed in camouflage, that they had taken the car, and that they had stolen some guns. That had enough of the police attention. They just didn't quite know what the target would be. And as it turned out, it was a mosque in San Diego. They also had some hate messaging on the actual weapons that they had kind of inscribed.
23: Yeah.
0: And
23: an SS sticker on the gas can.
0: Yeah. So a lot of that points to what? Mental illness, social media radicalization, and so on.
23: Right. That seems to be the path of the investigation. They also want to see if there's anyone else who was involved in this. How did they get radicalized? Was it someone local there in San Diego? Was it something they saw online? So obviously going through their online histories is going to be a big part of this.
0: All right. Turning our attention to Luigi Mangione, big ruling in that case yesterday.
23: A bit of a win for the prosecutors because they got the important evidence allowed at the trial, in the state trial. A New York state judge ruled out some of the evidence that was found in the backpack that Mangione had with him, essentially ruling that it was an improper search of that backpack when police confronted Mangione at that McDonald's in Altoona, Pennsylvania. But later, when the backpack was being cataloged and the notebook and the gun were found, both of them will be allowed as evidence. But the passport, a cell phone, a wallet, a computer chip, those things won't be allowed at trial, but the gun and the notebook are in. That's important.
0: Gun and the notebook. Those are two biggies for the prosecution. Rory's going to be back in the third hour. President Trump says the clock. How long is this clock going to tick, Rory? How long are we going to pause the pause?
23: Big meeting today with the national security team at the White House.
0: Let's see. In defense of the president, apparently these three leaders from the Arab nations contacted him and said, look, this is going to be different. This time it is going to be different. We are close. Can you just hold off a little bit longer? And then the president goes public with all of it. But orders Pete Hegseth to hold off on the bombings that were planned for today, but be ready at a moment's notice. Again, this has to be followed by an offer that does not include the ability to pursue a nuclear weapon, does not include owning a Strait of Hormuz you don't own, among other things. Without that progress, it's going to start being problematic for the president to keep pausing. But Rory's going to be back in the third hour with the very latest on all of that coming up. Can't have your morning show without your voice. I want to start with Irv. He's not far from me in Lebanon, Tennessee.
1: I think the obvious thing is that the length of time we hear about this story about the mosque shooting will be directly proportional to the skin color of the perpetrators. But the most interesting thing to me will be whether or not these two were on SSRIs.
0: Well, there's any number of angles, right? Usually the first angle is always guns. Guns are the problem. If we just got rid of guns, this would end. Well, here's an example. These are two teenagers who stole guns, radicalized on social media and online, and carried out this attack, and then killed themselves. So mental illness is mixed in somewhere. There's all the usual angles and suspects. And again, it's almost important that we remind ourselves, each and every one of these cases are these two that did it. And we tend to try to compartmentalize and find some bigger solution. And sometimes there's not. Now, I'm sure some people are going to start looking at the parents. Because if I had a child who was clearly mentally ill, clearly suicidal, unless she didn't know until she found that note. But securing weapons is always priority number one in a home. And if you have somebody with a mental illness who's suicidal or dangerous, I'm not even sure locking them up would be enough for me. They'd probably be removed from the home. But that would be my choice as a believer in the Second Amendment to protect others, myself, and my children from themselves if they were in that kind of a state. So, you know, we do this exercise every time, just like we have signing for the deaf and the news conferences, and then we have the memorial services and the candlelight vigils. I mean, we're professional victims. But all too often, it keeps coming back to radicalization online. That's a big problem. That's why I often say, until you solve the matrix, until you solve the social dilemma, you're not going to solve a lot of these other things. Steve's in Oklahoma City.
2: One thing I don't quite understand is if this kid was known to be unstable, then how did he have access to the guns? One of the first things you learn in a concealed carry class is that if your kids get to your guns, then you're responsible. So just wondering.
0: It prompts me to make an embarrassing confession. I actually went through I went through my concealed weapons class three times.
3: What?
0: Well, I go through it the first time, and I was very interested. I was a great student, passed. I forgot to go to the post office and bring my certificate, do the paperwork.
3: Oh, do the registration paperwork.
0: The registration. And then the time expired. So I had to go back to class.
3: Oh.
0: Do you know I got busy and forgot to do it again and expired? I had to go through the class three times. But yes, that is one aspect of the class. It's a big aspect of the class. Because if you're trained and others are not, I mean, that's how most gun killings are accidents. One of the most influential people in my life, I guess he's technically a second cousin. We called him Uncle Johnny. His father was a police officer, or his brother was a police officer. And he was playing with his brother's gun. Shot himself in the temple. Miraculously survived. But yeah, gun safety is everything. Whether they're secure. I mean, I bought my safe from the very place where I took my class. So yeah, gun safety is obviously numero uno. Now, we don't know anything. No father's been mentioned. I mean, I'm surprised nobody's gone to the broken home angle, but no father has been mentioned. We have no idea what kind of training the mother has been through, but this is California with some of the strictest gun laws. I think we can rule out gun laws. This is a teenager that stole his mom's guns. How long or how noticeable was his mental illness? Time will tell. But it led to three people being killed. Roger is in Sacramento listening to KSTE.
6: I am a big advocate of the Second Amendment, but I also believe that responsible gun ownership begins with the gun safe. If you think about how many of these shootings could have been prevented by just the gun owner owning a place to keep them safely. I have mine put away, and I never worry about who's going to get at them.
0: Yeah, well, mine are, unless it's my fingerprints, that safe isn't going to open. My children are all over 20 now, so, but when they were younger, I don't know how accessible it would have been if I'd have ever been in an emergency situation, because I prioritized keeping them away from my children more than keeping them accessible to me. Now I don't have to worry about that as much, but yeah, that's a big part of gun safety and training. Big John is in Poughkeepsie.
7: Mike, I'm not sure if you know this, but WKIP is in Poughkeepsie, about 2 hours away from Madison Square Garden, where big Knick fans up here.
0: I'm at WPIX in Poughkeepsie. I go back to the 70s. Probably one of my two all-time favorite basketball teams, and one of them were the Knicks. Bob Lanier, Dave DeBuscher, Bradley, Walt Frazier, Earl the Pearl Monroe. There's been some great Knick teams over the years. This is one of them. A little on the young side. I like the Knicks to win this series. I tend to, and I think what Big John's implying is, hey, careful saying, how about them Cavaliers and stuff. I have such a soft spot for Cleveland and Buffalo. Having grown up in New Orleans with the Saints, I never thought I would live to see the Saints win a Super Bowl, and I probably won't live to see them win another. But I can tell you, when a city suffers for a long time, there's no greater thrill. Same could be said for Cubs fans in 2016. That's why I tend to root. I'm not picking favorite affiliates over others, but I just want that great city of Buffalo to have a championship. And maybe fate would have it that it should be the Bills first. But I hope one of them, Bills or the Sabres, come through. They came up a little short last night. And as for the Cavs, come on, Cleveland. Something's got to go there. Actually, it was the Cubs who beat the Indians. So ask any dog owner. In a vet office, there's words you don't want to hear. Cancer, joint deterioration, organ failure. And any vet will tell you, all the owners share the same feeling. Was there something I could have done to prevent it? And then the MRIs, the specialists, the medications, the surgery. I said, I once had a cat. It was going to cost me $6,000 just to keep him alive 2 days to do a $5,000 test to show us what was probably brain cancer. And we had the tough decision to put him down. You wish there was something you could have done. Anything. But here's what most vets won't tell you. A dog's body, starved of live nutrition, becomes vulnerable over time to illness, period. Inflammation, disease, and that's where Rough Greens comes in. 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Rough Greens makes any dog better. So good, your dog will ask for it by name. Rough! Rough! How long is he going to keep doing that stupid thing about
8: I ask that
0: rough?
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0: 20 minutes after the hour. 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
1: A theme from WKRP. I just mentioned W. Well, actually, I'm on WKIP in Poughkeepsie, but there's the real one. Yep. All right, 26 minutes after the hour. Good Tuesday morning to you, May 19th. If you're just waking up, the president says he's called off a military attack on Iran that was planned for today after leaders of three Middle Eastern nations asked him to hold off. Kate Fisher reports.
2: As well as countries in the Middle East and beyond. The president said, though Tuesday's attack was off, the military should be prepared to go forward with a full, large-scale assault of Iran on a moment's notice in the event that an acceptable deal is not reached. Kate Fisher, Washington.
1: Two suspects and three adult victims are dead following a shooting at an Islamic center in San Diego. FBI Director Kash Patel spoke about the incident on Fox News last night.
3: We are not going to tolerate any acts of violence whatsoever, especially terrorist act of violence based on radical ideology and misplaced faith.
1: One of the victims was a security guard who was described by the San Diego police chief, Scott Wall, as a heroic individual, someone who saved many lives. The two teenage suspects were later found dead in the car near the Islamic Center, appearing to have died of self-inflicted gunshot wounds. Police are investigating the attack as a hate crime and say one suspect had taken multiple weapons from their parents' home. Wall said the mother of one of the two suspects left a note behind, but did not go over the contents of the note. Secretary of Homeland Security Mark Wayne Mullen talked about security further on Fox News last night.
4: Kash Patel, myself, the White House, we work together all the time to work with these religious establishments. And we've had FEMA grants that they can use to help protect themselves. Unfortunately, for the last 76 days, we were shut down. So we're just now getting those grants out. Wow. Until then, they have to hire their own security.
1: President Trump will swear in Kevin Warsh as the Fed Reserve Chairman. That's coming up this Friday. Tammy Trujillo reports.
5: The White House ceremony follows last week's Senate confirmation vote along mostly party lines. 56-year-old Warsh will succeed Jerome Powell, whose term expired on Friday. Trump handpicked Warsh to lead the central bank with expectations that the Fed will resume lowering interest rates in the post-Powell era. I'm Tammy Trujillo.
1: X is introducing new limits for unverified accounts.
6: The social media platform will now restrict unverified users to 50 original posts and 200 replies per day. There's also a limit of sending 500 direct messages daily. The limits are being put in place to alleviate some of the strain behind the scenes of the site. X says the limits may be temporarily reduced when it experiences heavy site usage. I'm at Mattinson.
1: In sports of your morning show interest, the Guardians 8-2 over the Tigers last night. Cleveland wins, Detroit loses. Rays 16-6 over the O's. We cover both of those markets. That was a touchdown and a field goal win for the Rays. Phillies 5-4 over the Reds. A's fell 2-1 to the Angels. D-backs pounded the Giants 12-2. And the Dodgers lost 1-0 to the Padres. NHL hockey, it was a tough one. Sabres down 2-0 last night in Game 7. Came back to tie the game, only to lose in overtime 3-2 to Montreal. Your finals are set. The Eastern Conference Finals of the NHL will be the Canes and the Canadiens. The West will be the Knights and the Avs. In the NBA, Western Conference Final Game 1 swept their first two opponents, got a lot of rest, and were a little rusty for it. Spurs take Game 1 in Oklahoma City, 122-115 over the Thunder. Eastern Conference Final tonight. Cavs and the Knicks, Madison Square Garden, New York, Game 1, 7 o'clock. Birthdays today, The Who's Pete Townsend is 81 years old. Papa Manning, Archie, 77. Greenville-born NBA great Kevin Garnett, 50. Pop singer Sam Smith is 34. And if it's your birthday, happy birthday. So glad you were born. To the White House and John Decker we go next on your morning show.
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1: Songs like this, Jerry Rafferty, they always bring back graphic memories. This is, we were living in New Orleans. It was our first trip back to Chicago to visit friends. And we stopped in St. Louis to visit my dad's old roommate, Dave Baum.
2: All right.
1: And so we had to go by the radio station. And that was the first time I ever saw the St. Louis Arch from the interstate pulling into St. Louis. I think of that every time you play this song.
2: That is a great memory.
1: Probably should keep all of my thoughts to myself. Good morning, St. Louis. Good morning, Poughkeepsie. Good morning, everyone. Welcome to Tuesday, May the 19th, year of our Lord, 2026. Two suspects are dead. Three adult victims have been killed in a shooting at an Islamic center in San Diego. We have a jam-packed primary day for you. Elections in six states with U.S. House seats, Senate seats, and governor's races at stake. We had some really nasty storms in the Midwest. By the way, I'd like to go to our nervous intern with the very latest on that story.
3: Boy, we had some really, really bad storms in the Midwest.
1: Thank you, nervous intern. I can't believe we did that out loud. I used to always teach, listen, urgency, timeliness is everything. If there's a tornado on the ground, I don't care who the board op is, open the microphone up and give the latest information.
3: Skies are really black.
1: Until one day, one of my board ops opened the mic and sounded just like that. Spurs take a 1-0 lead. They beat Oklahoma City, who looked a little rusty last night. The Sabres lost in overtime in sports. John Decker is going to be joining us from the White House. The president is dropping his lawsuit against the IRS. This in exchange for a massive compensation fund for allies allegedly targeted by the Biden administration. The proposed $1.7 billion fund could see payouts to those arrested during the January 6th riots and others tied to the president himself, White House correspondent, and I might add Supreme Court bar attorney John Decker is joining us. John, what's to like and not like about this?
4: Well, I leave that up to others to decide whether they like or not like this. But let me tell you, this is unprecedented. There have been certainly funds that have been established before for payouts by the federal government. I think about 9/11, for instance, that was established through an act of Congress. This is not being established through an act of Congress. And as a result, Democrats have already filed a suit challenging the legality of this fund in federal court. And the federal courts will ultimately decide whether or not this fund is indeed legal. But this certainly has gotten the attention of a lot of people. A lot of details not clear yet in terms of who would be eligible to file claims for compensation from this fund and whether or not President Trump or any members of his family might be eligible to file claims for compensation from this fund.
1: And I'm still looking for what to like. And who manages this $1.7 billion fund? Will this be a current agency and paid federal employees, or will they have to create one?
4: Well, this is going to be administered through the Department of Justice. What we heard from the acting Attorney General Todd Blanche yesterday is that he will name five individuals to serve on a commission that will review any claim that comes before this fund, and they will determine whether or not those claims are valid enough to require some sort of compensation. Now, there already are individuals who have benefited from claims that have been filed to the Department of Justice. I can think of one person who's benefited from this already, and that's Michael Flynn, President Trump's first national security advisor in his first term. He received a seven-figure payout from the Department of Justice for its investigation of him during the course of the first term. That led to ultimately a pardon being given by President Trump to Michael Flynn.
1: So you said unprecedented, which is to suggest that this sets a new precedent. So now we're going to have partisan political warfare that we pay for. The only time they get along is increasing the debt. And the next party that's in charge of an administration will do it for their side. I mean, this just seems like A runaway train. All right. President pauses the pause because three key allies contacted him. Now, listen, if Saudi Arabia, Qatar, and the UAE are going to have any credibility, this next offer coming from Iran better include them not owning a Strait of Hormuz they don't own, not maintaining the aspiration of having a weapon of mass destruction, or expecting the U.S. to apologize or rebuild them, or come on, I'm out of pauses.
4: I think you're right. You know, you should be involved in these negotiations, Michael. You're absolutely right. You're 100% correct here. And I have to tell you, you know, I don't see how Iran essentially stringing along, which is what they're doing, stringing along the U.S. will ultimately lead to some sort of diplomatic solution. They have rebuffed, they have rejected every proposal that the U.S. has put on the table, and their demands are non-starters. They've been non-starters since they put their counter-proposals on the table. And this, obviously, this war, now in its third month, and it doesn't show any signs of coming up with a diplomatic solution anytime soon.
1: So the president said the leaders of Qatar, Saudi Arabia, the United Arab Emirates asked me to hold off on planned military action. I don't know why you just don't say anything. I mean, the president puts this right on social media. So I called off the scheduled bombings for today and tomorrow, now today. And these great leaders and allies, they say a deal, which is very acceptable to the United States, is coming. But I have told the Secretary of War to be prepared for the bombings at a moment's notice. Why even do this out loud? Why not just say nothing while this is going on behind the scenes is another option, too, obviously.
4: Yeah, it's a good question. I think that, you know, to a certain extent, he wants to show his respect to the leaders of those three Arab countries, Saudi Arabia, the UAE, and Qatar. Maybe that's the reason why he put this out all out on social media. The president essentially reiterating the same things that he put on social media yesterday when he spoke to reporters late in the afternoon. And, you know, we'll see. You know, we don't have and haven't had a follow-up to that first round of negotiations, which took place in Islamabad, Pakistan. Those negotiations, Michael, led by Vice President J.D. Vance. He will be in the briefing room, by the way, this afternoon at 1 o'clock. So I'm sure he's going to get some questions in regards to what the president announced yesterday and next steps as far as diplomacy is concerned to try to bring it about an end to this war.
1: John also does a podcast every day, very brief, very to the point, and very unbiased. It's just the facts in and around the White House. It's called the White House Briefing Room. You'll find it on the iHeart app. When you do find it, go ahead and program a position for it. That way it's waiting for you every morning. What's coming up today at 8 Central, 9 Eastern?
4: Well, we're talking certainly about the latest concerning the two things we just spoke about, but in greater detail, this fund established by the DOJ, the president's essentially giving diplomacy a chance as it relates to efforts to bring about an end to the war. And we'll also talk a little bit about Vice President J.D. Vance coming into the briefing room in just a few hours to answer questions, the second time that he's done that in recent months. And I'm sure it's going to be a pretty packed briefing room when the vice president shows up at 1 p.m. Eastern time this afternoon.
1: I'm going to probably do something that would offend your objectivity, so I'll say goodbye for now and see you tomorrow. But yeah, the president kind of seems to be playing The Apprentice with J.D. Vance and Marco Rubio. Now, I do want to say, publicly, it doesn't seem like J.D. Vance or Marco Rubio are interested in playing Apprentice. I mean, the president in the Rose Garden flat out asked the crowd, did a straw poll. Wouldn't this be a dream team? Who wants J.D. to be the next president? Who wants Marco Rubio? And then the response was that J.D. was like, well, you know, the president's followed politics for a long time. He's always been fascinated with it. He did have a career. And then J.D. Vance was the only one to name the show Apprentice by name. He had a show called The Apprentice. Maybe he's playing a little bit of Apprentice. Maybe he's playing a little bit of politics. Right now, I'm busy as the vice president, serving the president. Marco basically did the same thing, only with they both praised each other. Neither would acknowledge they're running for president. Neither would acknowledge if they think they'd be a dream ticket. The reason I bring it up is J.D. has already done this. Now, of course, we've got a White House press secretary who's on maternity leave. And so that creates these opportunities. But J.D. has already done this in the briefing room with White House reporters once. It was okay. Marco did it, and it was the talk of the town. Now JD's doing it again. Is there pressure on him to be a little more memorable? And is there another Marco coming? Pausing pauses and playing apprentice with two high-level officials continues to be the playbook of President Trump. We're going to do more of this in Sounds of the Day here coming up in a minute, but there's no question the president played a role in Bill Cassidy losing in his primary. Well, today we, as I mentioned, have jam-packed primaries. Six states will have House, Senate, and governor's races. One a lot of people are giving attention to is in Kentucky, where Thomas Massie has opposed the president. And just as the president targeted Bill Cassidy in Louisiana, he is targeting Thomas Massie. There is, and you'll find out in Sounds of the Day, a 98% proclivity or 95% proclivity. The president will be victorious in unseating Thomas Massie if the past is prologue. All right, 46 minutes after the hour, if you're just waking up, these are your top five stories of the day. Two suspects, three adult victims are dead following a shooting at an Islamic center in San Diego. FBI Director Kash Patel spoke about the incident on Fox News last night.
2: We are not going to tolerate any acts of violence whatsoever, especially terrorist act of violence based on radical ideology and misplaced faith.
1: One of the victims was a security guard, father of eight, who was described by the San Diego police chief as heroic and someone that saved a lot of lives. The two teenage suspects were later found dead in their car near the Islamic Center, appeared to have died from self-inflicted gunshot wounds. Police are investigating the attack as a hate crime, say one of the suspects had taken multiple weapons from his parents' home. They were dressed in full camouflage, left a suicide note, and then they found a gas can with the SS lightning bolts. This would be a sign of Nazi Germany and white supremacy, all pointing to either mental illness, social media radicalization, and or potential hate crime in white supremacy. Secretary of Homeland Security Mark Wayne Mullen talked about the security on Fox News.
5: Kash Patel, myself, the White House, we work together all the time to work with these religious establishments, and we have FEMA grants that they can use to help protect themselves. Unfortunately, for the last 76 days, we were shut down, so we're just now getting those grants out. Wow. Until then, they have to hire their own security.
1: President Trump says more prescription drugs are being added to Trump RX's website.
6: In a healthcare affordability event at the White House on Monday, Trump said the website is adding seven times the amount of drugs it currently has.
7: So we've slashed the price of dozens of commonly used prescription drugs by differences of 400, 500, and even 600%.
6: The president says the discounted prices will save Americans $500 billion in drug costs. He said it's all part of his efforts to bring down healthcare costs for the U.S. I'm Mark Mayfield.
1: Well, President Trump's long Fed nightmare seems to be over. He got his guy, and he'll swear in Kevin Warsh as the Fed Reserve Chairman coming this Friday.
8: The White House ceremony follows last week's Senate confirmation vote along mostly party lines. 56-year-old Warsh will succeed Jerome Powell, whose term expired on Friday. Trump handpicked Warsh to lead the central bank with expectations that the Fed will resume lowering interest rates in the post-Powell era. I'm Tammy Trujillo.
1: Prince Harry and Meghan Markle are developing a movie, but it's not about themselves. It's about the war in Afghanistan.
9: The movie would be based on the Afghan war memoir, No Way Out, the searing true story of men under siege. Prince Harry served two tours of duty in Afghanistan as part of the 10 years he spent in the British Armed Forces. The book covers the UK's Easy Company, a unit of paratroopers and Royal Irish Rangers who had to hold a town center in the Helmand province of Afghanistan in 2006. I'm Rory O'Neill.
1: And in sports, Guardians 8-2 over the Tigers. Tigers are just struggling, and the struggle continues. Pounded by the Guardians last night. Rays 16-6, touchdown and a field goal over the O's. Phillies 5-4 over the Reds. A's fell 2-1 to the Angels. D-backs pounded by the Giants 12-2, and the Dodgers lost 1-0 to the Padres. NHL playoffs, Sabres, oh, they fought hard to get back. They were down 2-0, tied the game, went to overtime, only to lose to the Canadiens 3-2. So your Eastern Conference NHL final is set. It'll be the Carolina Canes and the Montreal Canadiens in the West. Las Vegas Golden Knights versus the Colorado Avs. NBA playoffs, well, they had two sweeps and they were a little rusty Oklahoma City fought to get it to overtime, but lost in overtime. Spurs take game one, 122-115 over the Thunder tonight. Cavs and the Knicks, game one of the Eastern Conference Final. That'll be 7 o'clock on NBC. Birthdays today, the Who's Pete Townsend, 81. Papa Manning Archie, 77. Born in Greenville, South Carolina. NBA great Kevin Garnett is 50. And pop singer Sam Smith is 34. If it's your birthday, happy birthday.

0: 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All gifts are tax deductible, and God bless you as you give the gift of life. All right. Still to come, Lieutenant Colonel James Carafano joins us from abroad to discuss China, what was accomplished, what is yet to be heavy lifting done in September at the White House. And Cuba, will they go out with a bang or a whimper? That and more as your morning show continues straight ahead. It's 52 minutes after the hour.
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12: We're talking about peacocks.
13: A peacock is specifically the male. The peahen is the female. They are not native to the United States, although they thrive in coastal, warmish areas.
12: So when you see that thing fully displayed, when that peacock wants to have a little good time with a peahen, that thing may go 5 to 7 feet in every direction.
13: That's the whole point. of those feathers. Again, the peacocks will use it to try to ward off or intimidate trespassers in their territory, but for the most part, the whole thing is to impress the peahens.
12: And they will shake those feathers, and the shaking isn't just like, hey, look how pretty. Mm-hmm. Science has discovered semi-recently

0: Those vibrations are in lockstep with the peafowl's head feathers that they used to think were just for show, but now they realize they vibrate at the same intensity and that they can actually, you know, sort of feel when those tail feathers are vibrating in their direction through their head feathers.
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2: Bumped into him at a charity event. Told him he never should have allowed the trial to be televised. The rest is history, Blake and Phoenix. I drive a Chevrolet and own a gun safe. The San Diego mom drove a BMW, but apparently couldn't afford a gun safe. Well, we just don't know what we don't know at this point. What do we know? We got a mental illness problem in this country. We got a social dilemma in this country. There's a lot of people being radicalized with who knows what in their bedroom right now, on their phone, online. And collectively as a culture, we thought it was a good idea to abandon God, a specific God, a God that is key to our origins as a nation and to our ability to self-govern, a God who is a God of love and calls us to primarily love him and love others. But when you abandon that, you get a lot of searching to fill voids. Some find it in the SS. Some find it in hate. But this shooting in San Diego, like every shooting, there are signs of hopelessness and suicide in the note that was left, radicalization from online and the SS bolts on the gas can and what was inscribed on the gun. Do I think this was religiously motivated? No. Was it a hate crime? Obviously. And the mental illness and the radicalization online continues to be a problem. We simply are not overcoming in this country at this point. All right, Lieutenant Colonel James Carafano is going to join us from Europe. We'll talk about what was and what still needs to be achieved with China and what to make of Cuba. Are they going to go out with a bang or a whimper? The Lieutenant Colonel himself is back. You know it's a priority briefing. When your morning show continues next, we'll also get to your sounds of the day and Rory on the pause in the military pause as your morning show continues.
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2: Iran is not being bombed today. I'm Dave Anthony, Fox News. President Trump says that was the plan to resume the attacks with nuclear talks stalled, but...
12: I was asked by Saudi Arabia, Qatar, UAE, and some others if we could put it off for 2 or 3 days, a short period of time, because they think that they are getting very close to making a deal.
13: The Iranians released a few statements overnight with the country's president, Masoud Pezeshkian, saying dialogue does not mean surrender, and a senior Iranian official, Mohsen Razi, attacking President Trump on X, saying he sets a deadline for a military attack and then canceled it himself, with the false hope that he will surrender the Iranian nation and officials, the iron fist of the powerful armed forces, and the great nation of Iran will force them to retreat and surrender.
2: That's Fox's Trey Yingston, Tel Aviv. Security is bolstered at mosques and cities across the U.S. after what's been called a hate crime in California, a shooting at the Islamic Center of San Diego. Three people were killed, including a security guard. Police Chief Scott Wall says
14: his actions were heroic. And undoubtedly, he saved lives today.
2: Fox's Alex Hogan reports the two attackers were teenagers.
15: Shots rang out at the center just before noon Pacific time yesterday. Police responding in full force because they were already searching for one of the suspects. The teen's mom had actually called police about 2 hours prior after seeing that some of her weapons were missing and finding a note from her teenage son.
2: He and the other teen were found dead in a car blocks away from the center. It's believed they shot themselves. The polls are opening now in Georgia and Pennsylvania, among the six states holding primaries today. In Kentucky, in what's been the most expensive House race ever, President Trump is urging voters to oust Thomas Massey, calling into a campaign rally last night.
16: I say he's the worst Republican congressman in the history of the country. I think he's just horrible. He's been a horrible, horrible person.
2: The president's backing Massey's challenger. Massey says the seat belongs to the people, not the president. America's listening to Fox News.
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1: Starting your morning off right. A new way of talk. A new way of understanding. Because we're in this together. This is your morning show with Michael Del Giorno.
2: So picture this. You're at the kitchen table with a double espresso, a nice Napoleon, and the lieutenant colonel comes on the radio to discuss the world affairs.
3: All the way from Europe, I might. What's that like? Carafano, Lieutenant Colonel, does anybody else, any other station, have listeners who actually miss you when you're gone, that celebrate your return?
4: I have no idea. You know, I stopped doing all the radio. I don't want to disappoint folks. I don't show up, so I don't do near as much as I used to. Except for the people that just continually bug me.
3: Yeah, well, you're traveling a lot and doing great work. All right, so let's start with the president. The big story today is he says he's put his plans to attack Iran today on hold, that he was approached by three Arab ally nations. It's Qatar, United Arab Emirates, and Saudi Arabia, that we are very close. I don't know how many of these, we got a good deal, and then it comes back. We want to own the Strait of Hormuz. We want to have a nuclear weapon. We want you to be sorry and pay for all of our rebuilding. You know, how many pauses does the president have in an already paused state? Can't take that long for a phone to get over the ocean, can it?
5: Please stand by. We're experiencing technical difficulties. He's there. He's still locked in. And I just lost him. Stand by.
3: Oh, okay. Yeah, I think he got disconnected. He's joining us from Europe, an undisclosed location in Europe. So this can happen. I'll try to get to the point when we get him back. Sorry, Big John. You were all excited to finally hear from the Lieutenant Colonel, and then he disappears. All I did get a text from my son, who's in Europe. He's headed to London today to a soccer stadium after golfing yesterday at the Old Course in St. Andrews. And that study abroad, I should have studied abroad more. Again, if you're just waking up, he's back. Okay, yeah, we got disconnected. Could be the ships at sea did not want us to communicate. I was just going to say the president put a pause on the bombings in Iran thanks to three Arab nations that encouraged him to do so. How many pauses in a pause can a president take?
4: As many as he damn well pleases, because time's on his... Look, two things. One is, you know, the U.S. has really accomplished all the key strategic objectives, demolishing the nuclear program, diminishing the ballistic missile threat, disorganizing the surrogates. So everything that made Iran truly a threat to us, that's gone. So, and it'll take decades to rebuild. The time is not on the Iranian side. I mean, they have a much bigger problem. We're just waiting, right? We're burning some fuel cruising around in Med, but they are watching literally their economy collapse around them as the day goes by. And then the last thing is, and you know, I think the president has already made a determination that the midterms are not key for him, right? You know, yes, we all want lower gas prices, and he wants to deliver on all that, and he will. But his success or failure is defined what the world looks like when he leaves his presidency in 2028, not what happens in the midterm elections. And if he wants to contribute to the next Republican, because this is going to be a referendum, the 2028 is a referendum on Donald Trump, doesn't matter who the candidates are, the best thing he can do is leave the country in great shape. So the question is, you know, it's like we could have stopped after, you know, in Normandy. I mean, once we opened up the second front, we didn't have to fight our way to Berlin. We could have stopped. And lots of mothers would have loved to see their kids and not have gas rationing and, you know, and have their loved ones come home. But we decided to finish the job. And you know why? Not because it was in our interest to finish the job, and we could do that. So I think the president's got this. And I have never admired him more as a strategic leader. You know, just like I had actually, the moment I actually admired George Bush was when he did the surge, right? Because he could have run away and he could have failed, but he had a way to get to a stable Iraq, and he did that, and he made that decision, which was actually quite courageous.
3: If you tried to go the next step and do regime change, too many boots, too much time. Yeah, then you could enter.
4: I mean, here's
3: but you here's could couldn't you take a next step and secure the Strait of Hormuz, no matter what it takes at sea feet on the island?
4: That's going to happen. There's one or two things are going to happen. Either, and I think this is pretty clear, either the Iranians are going to make a deal, or the U.S. is going to continue operations until it can ensure safe passage of the Straits, either with the U.S. or coalition capability. And so that's going to happen. So the question is how's it going to happen? So that's a given. And all this is going to happen in the next couple of months. And so I think the president's made a strong, courageous call. And in the long term, it's the best interest of the United States and all his friends and allies around the world. And I don't know how to say this in a way that doesn't sound cruel and evil, but this, in many ways, this is such a blessing to so many countries who have been living in a fantasy land that their economies are going to be powered by windmills and turbines and solar panels, or that they're just going to survive on cheap oil that only comes from one source, and they have no diversity and they have no plans for resilient supply chains. Everybody's going to wake up and say, you know, we can't go through this again. And the biggest thing, which is people can whine all they want, but this is not Carter's energy crisis. When the OPEC did the oil boycott, it ground the global economy to a halt. Mm-hmm. And we were on the verge of global economic collapse. This time, because the United States is the world's largest producer of oil and gas, we were a cushion that made it's painful, but it's not an energy crisis. Now, having said that, there's lots of people in the world that need fertilizer, that need sulfuric acid, that need all these byproducts. There is pain there. There's no question about that. Somebody show me a war where there's not, you know, everything's all benefits and there's no downside. It's just, that just doesn't happen. But this is when you take this great leap in the dark that they call war, you weigh the costs and benefits and the righteousness of what you're doing. And then you try to do the right thing. It's not, yes, you should have a good thing in your heart, but you also have to do what's feasible, suitable, and acceptable. It's practical. And I think the president's doing that. I'm proud of his leadership.
3: Lieutenant Colonel James Carafano is joining us. The whole China summit. Obviously, Iran is not the same kind of a proxy. I don't know how much China can stop them. They have a 1,400-year theocratic calling to dominate the world or die trying. But I think getting China to admit Iran can't be allowed to be a nuclear nation, getting them to admit the Strait of Hormuz should be open, getting a verbal commitment on 200 planes from Boeing, $10 billion in ag purchases, these are all great signs. The one question everybody seemed to have, and we haven't really gotten a very good answer of, was what was in this for China? And the presumption is, they got their relief on tariff, oil potentially. I hope it's not Taiwan. What's the heavy lifting still to be done?
4: The what was in this for China is they did not lose face, which is incredibly important to these guys. Trump could have gone in there and humiliated them, and he didn't. Which, by the way, is another form of humiliation, right? If your enemy knows that you can humble him, and if he knows that you're perfectly willing to humble him, and he doesn't do that, that in itself is humiliation. So why did Trump? Because all the economic deals are good for us, right? And kind of give me some of the Chinese. They're all non-strategic, right? It's good for farmers and stuff, but they're not things that are like we're not giving them, you know, all kinds of, you know, access. They're just good deals for us, right? And they were kind of gimmies from the Chinese. But why did he bring, you know, Elon Musk and the heads of all these big companies when none of them were doing deals, right? There's no, what were they there for? They were just there to show off. It's like the guy that walks into a discotheque with 12, you know, girls about his arms. Like, you know, Trump walks in, look, I brought like the most powerful industrialists to the world, and they're just hanging with me. Who you got? Who'd you bring to the party? And they're just there because they're hanging with Donald Trump. I mean, I think this was a complete humiliation for the Chinese.
3: All right, now to Cuba. Obviously, their power grid is down. They're oil starved. They're on the verge of collapse. There are rumors they may use drone strikes on Guantanamo Bay. I mean, I guess I should ask you the legitimate question. Do they plan to go out with a bang or a whimper? But could the president have taken care of something that dates back to John F. Kennedy as a problem? Cuba as quickly and as unseen in terms of coming on the horizon as he did Venezuela? I mean, where do we stand with this and how do you see this playing out?
4: Yeah, I'm not sure exactly what the strategy is for Cuba. It's from a commitment of national resources and capability, it's a rounding error for the U.S. with incredibly high strategic benefit. Because essentially what you had in Cuba, with in addition to the incredible suffering of the Cuban people, which shouldn't be dismissed, and the injustices and everything else, and all the meddling Cuba did, it was the outpost for bad people around the world, mm-hmm. whether it was drug trafficking, you know, listening posts for the Chinese military, Russian, all kinds of meddling stuff. To see that vaporized would be really great. So the weird thing is look what's happening around the world. We're not seeing the spread of communism. We're not seeing the rise of Marxism. We're not seeing the march of Islam. We're seeing the export of all these things. Like, they're literally being kicked out of places. I mean, you go to many Muslim countries that I could name, and I'd say, show me the ISIS guy. And they go, well, if we knew there was an ISIS guy here, we'd have killed him a long time ago. We don't want these Yahoos either. And so these guys are migrating, much like the Irish left Ireland because there was no food. All these evil people, the communists, the Marxists, they're all migrating. And where are they migrating to? Where there's an open door. Like we have a bigger Marxist, communist, Islamist threat in the United States than we have in Cuba. It's just nuts.
0: You're gonna love
4: crushing these guys all over the world. And then we're I was just talking to a guy. I won't name what embassy he was from or wherever, but he was saying, look, thousands of the visa fraud, of thousands of visa frauds, fraudulent, like, branded because the word came from Washington. We have to let in more Palestinians because the leftists demand it. And so they're letting people in the country completely unvetted, people they know that have no asylum claim whatsoever, bringing people in on non-immigrant visas, knowing that they're just going to stay, completely illegal and literally importing problems. I mean, that's what we had for 8 years under Obama and 4 years under Biden. And we're solving the world problems, and then we're letting the world's problems kind of settle in the United States. That makes no sense whatsoever.
3: Yeah,
4: why this is a problem in the United States, in Canada, in Australia, and other places is because the left is losing political power, and so the only way they can keep political power is doing deals with these yahoos.
3: Yeah.
4: So you have Greens, for example, in the UK. They're not talking about green energy and destroying nuclear. They're talking about Palestine and everything else. So people are making alliances with these people just to get their votes.
3: You talked at the very beginning about a president trying to do something beyond just the moment and for security in the long term, which you're kind of describing as the old Kennedy-esque for our time and for all time. The way wokeness just kind of died, the way the border was secured immediately, the way he handled Venezuela, maybe Cuba's next in our hemisphere. The way he neutralized the Iranian proxies first, the Houthis, Hamas, Hezbollah, all crippled, right. Then created the relations with these Arab nations that will ultimately police the Strait of Hormuz with him, really reshaped the entire Mideast without any escalation with Russia or China. It really is remarkable, right. Pretty remarkable stuff.
4: So the lesson learned here is it's like you call the guy up to the big leagues at the end of the year and they play a couple of games, and then you send them back down to the minors, and then next year they come up in their season and they're ready to be a professional ball player. Donald Trump had 4 years of and then he went home and he did his homework and he came back and he just kicked ass. It's just that simple.
3: We should probably make every president before they have a second term sit out 4 years.
4: Take a sabbatical. That's right. You and I thought of this first, right? We should have something in law that you must take a sabbatical.
3: The presidential pause, we've just redefined it. James Carafano, you saw how the listeners missed you. I know you can't be here every week. And let me tell you something. When you're not here, Stephen Bucci does a terrific job, but there's nothing like having the master at the table. Thank you for finding time for us. I know it wasn't easy this week, especially. God bless you, my friend. You got it. James Carafano, read his great work at heritage.org and his colleagues' great work at heritage.org. All right, gold and silver recently soared to record highs. Then it pulled back a little bit. So are precious metals still a good buy? Well, major banks think so. They're forecasting even higher prices ahead. And why? 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We still have a declining dollar and inflation that keeps shrinking our savings. Even with corrections along the way, gold remains a historical hedge for wealth protection. 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All right, 23 minutes after the hour on this Tuesday, May the 19th. Got your top five stories of the day, sounds of the day. And one last report from Rory O'Neill on why we didn't bomb Iran today as your morning show continues next.
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3: Whitney Houston on the all-new classic hits, YMS, kicking off it. What?
5: Serious. Go.
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5: Yeah, we're
3: 28 minutes after the hour from Clark Fork, Idaho. Peter and Suzanne write, morning, Michael. So I just wanted to point out that the fund adjustment for the IRS is more than justified in light of the weaponization of the IRS and the DOJ under the Dems. If it's not punished, it's more likely to happen again. Keep up the good work. Well, the problem is, should it be Congress or should it be the president? And if it can be a president now, it can be an opposing president later. If we're going to play this game of politicalization and weaponization of agencies, well, it's going to get expensive at $1 billion every 4 years. Keep the emails coming, Michael D at iHeartMedia.com, or use that talkback button if you're listening on the iHeartRadio app. The main thing is, it's your morning show, and we can't have it without your voice. Wonderful to have you engaged. We think it's time talk radio is a conversation again. All right, 29 minutes after the hour, quick break. We come back. Your always revealing, often entertaining sounds of the day are next.
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26: Thomas Massie betrayed Kentucky conservatives. He didn't just sell out President Trump, he sold you out too. Massie voted against President Trump's tax cuts. He voted against finishing Trump's wall. Thomas Massie even voted against banning taxpayer-funded sex changes on kids. On May 19th, President Trump wants you to fire Thomas Massie.
27: Thomas Massie, we gotta get rid of this loser. This guy is bad. He's disloyal to the Republican Party. He's disloyal to the people of Kentucky, and most importantly, he is disloyal to the United States of America. And he's got to be voted out of office as soon as possible.
26: Defeat the deserter, Thomas Massey. On May 19th, elect the Trump-endorsed patriot, Captain Ed Gowrine, a Navy SEAL, farmer, and America First conservative. Vote for Ed Gowrine on May 19th. 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
2: President Trump just made his official endorsement for the United States Senate in Kentucky. And it's conservative Andy Barr.
27: Wonderful man who's been with me all the way, Congressman Andy Barr.
2: In a strong endorsement on True Social, President Trump says Andy Barr has his, quote, complete and total endorsement, and called Andy a, quote, proven winner.
27: He's a good guy and a warrior.
2: The only candidate for U.S. Senate endorsed by President Trump. Trump says Barr will grow our economy, cut taxes, and unleash American energy dominance.
4: Thank you, Andy.
2: A proven winner for Kentucky, Trump endorses Andy as the conservative who will secure the border, safeguard our elections, and defend our Second Amendment.
27: A wonderful man who's been with me all the way, Congressman Andy Barr.
2: A complete and total endorsement from President Trump. Conservative Andy Barr. America First, Kentucky results.
6: I'm Andy Barr, candidate for U.S. Senate, and I approve this message.
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9: The Kanawha County Sheriff says yes. The remains that were discovered last Friday are that of 16-year-old Shaylin Harvey. And deputies working with cadaver dogs searched the property where Harvey lived and discovered her body. The police did not release the cause and manner of death. They say that they are awaiting additional test results from the medical examiner. The teen was last seen on May the 4th, and this case started as a missing persons case. The Huntington City Council has now filled their vacant seat. The council voting last night to put Mary Beth Anderson on the council on an interim basis. The seat was left vacant after Allie Lehman resigned her slot after she moved out of the area. Anderson will fill that position for the remainder of Lehman's term and will then have to seek re-election if she so chooses to do so. I'm Dave Wheaton.
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1: I will never be your beast of burden, but I take on the burden of informing you, waking you up, and keeping you quietly confident and positive. Well, I take that very seriously. If you're just waking up 35 minutes after the hour, 25 minutes to be to work by 8 o'clock in the central time zone, two suspects are dead, three adult victims killed in a shooting at Islamic Center in San Diego. What do we know? Two teenagers, 117, 118, stolen guns from one of the parents, suicide note left behind, as well as SS bolts on one of the police cans and obviously hate crime inscriptions on the weapons. Whether they were radicalized online, mentally ill, what have you, we just don't know. It's being investigated as a hate crime as we speak. And the president says he's going to continue discussions at the behest of three Arab countries who told the president to hold off on bombing Iran today. We'll see how long that hold remains in hold. They swept their first two opponents in the playoffs and perhaps were a little rusty last night in Oklahoma City. They fought to send it to overtime, but the Spurs win game one of the Western Conference Final. And the Sabres got it to overtime, but then lost 3-2 to the Canadiens. So the conference finals are set for the NHL. It will be the Carolina Hurricanes and the Montreal Canadiens in the East and the Golden Knights and the Avs in the West. All right. As I often say, always revealing, often entertaining. Ladies and gentlemen, it's time now for the Sounds of the Day.
2: And you have the same ability to engage and inspire.
3: Stop it. Get some help.
4: Don't you ever let anybody take your power from you.
5: God, please, no! No!
6: It is by the motto. Keep calm and gobble on.
1: All right, so what do we know about President Trump and why he decided to put bombing plans on hold? Well, he was asked with many of his department heads behind him yesterday.
7: Well, other countries have come to me and they've said we were getting ready to do a very major attack tomorrow. I've put it off for a little while, hopefully maybe forever, but possibly for a little while, because we've had very big discussions with Iran and we'll see what they amount to. I was asked by Saudi Arabia, Qatar, UAE and some others if we could put it off for 2 or 3 days, a short period of time, because they think that they are getting very close to making a deal. And if we can do that where there's no nuclear weapon going into the hands of Iran, I think, and if they're satisfied, we will be probably satisfied also. We've informed Israel. We've informed other people in the Middle East that have been involved with us. And, you know, it's a very positive development, but we'll see whether or not it amounts to anything. We've had periods of time where we thought pretty much getting close to making a deal and didn't work out, but this is a little bit different. Now, we're ready going tomorrow very big and not something I wanted to do, but we have no choice because we cannot let Iran.
1: I think in the president's defense, he has this relationship with these three Arab nations who many would argue will be the ones helping us police the Strait of Hormuz. Europe talks a good game, but they never show up. Qatar, Saudi Arabia, United Arab Emirates, they stand ready to send ships. And if there's some kind of coalition of boots on the island to secure the Strait of Hormuz moving forward. So if they're saying, hey, it's closer than you think, it's worth another chance. Also, in the president's defense, if there is a way to get a deal, and when we say get a deal, because what's a deal worth? Their word isn't worth anything. And they're not going to give up their 1,400 years of jihad and world dominance calling. But it could mean releasing those materials without having to go in and get them. That's worth taking a shot at. But there's a lot of people that are getting a deja vu feeling and a little uncomfortable with the president pausing pauses and we're getting close. And then when the deal finally comes, I mean, I don't know how many times Qatar, Saudi Arabia, and the UAE can say we're close. And then the deal that arrives is we want to become a nuclear country. We want to control the Strait of Hormuz. It belongs to us and all this other nonsense that are all deal-ending negotiations. So are we close again? Well, for the 15th time, we'll find out. The president has told the Secretary of War, Pete Hegseth, to be ready to go at a moment's notice. All right. I love when, you know, everything is so in the Matrix and journalism is dead. So it's like you're watching two completely different realities if you're watching CNN versus Fox. And quite frankly, I don't depend on either. Both of them are narrative. But I love how at CNN, you have, in the midst of all the left matrix and left narrative, Harry Enten and these segments he does, which shows them reality in the midst of their narrative. It's fascinating to me. And the latest was, all right, well, you saw what happened to Bill Cassidy in Louisiana. Today we have six states in primaries, and all eyes are on Kentucky, where Republican Thomas Massey, who crossed the president, is the next to be targeted. And just how vulnerable is he? And just how dangerous is it to cross this president, historically and by polling? Harry breaks it down.
8: I don't think that Donald Trump likes Thomas Massie. Yeah. And if you look at the prediction markets, it looks like they may get their man. They may get their man. Look at this. Chance that Massie is, in fact, the Kentucky 4 GOP nominee. It has been falling considerably over the last 10 days, according to the cash prediction market. Look at this. It was 71% 10 days ago. Look at where that number is now. It's 44%. So chances, more likely than not, though it is very close, that Massey will, in fact, go down to defeat. But again, we're just going to have to wait and see the votes getting cast and counted. Because
1: can I just interrupt and just thinking out loud with all of you? We all know the problem with polling, right? The problem with polling is, first and foremost, people don't have home phones. Not to mention, nobody answers them unless they know who it is, even if they did have one. And if you're calling their smartphone and you look down and you don't see the name of someone you know, you never answer. That's a problem for polling. Because if you can't get the people, then you got to keep going back to the people you can get. And is that really accurate? Or you got to start waiting. So polls have become more and more inaccurate as people are more and more unavailable. Am I the only one noticing that the only thing that seems to be the new poll are these markets, the predictive markets, because you don't have to call them. You can just watch it. If the money is now against Massey, is he about to fall today? I'll let you know tomorrow. But that's no small thing that Harry is revealing here. On May 8th, the predictive market gave Massey a 71% chance of winning this primary. It's down to a 44% chance in 10 days. Never mind polls. Predictive gambling markets. That's how you know what's coming.
8: This is quite close. But any time that incumbent member of Congress goes down, he has done something seriously wrong in the minds of the voters. And in this case, if Massey goes down, it is that he crossed Donald John Trump.
9: Okay. And I think one of the things the prediction markets might be seeing is what happened a couple days ago in Louisiana, where the incumbent Republican Bill Cassidy didn't just lose, he lost badly in a Republican primary where the president endorsed an opponent.
8: Yeah, I think one of the things that people who are putting their money where their mouths are seeing is seeing exactly what Johnny B said, which was saw what happened in Louisiana on Saturday. And I went back, and this is sort of just going back through the archives to see how bad Bill Cassidy did. He got 25% of the vote, okay? I went back and I looked at every single non-appointed senator. This, in my mind, was the worst primary showing ever, at least since the end of World War II. That is how badly Bill Cassidy did. He did worse than every single one. Getting 25% of the vote for a senator in a primary, it's literally unheard of. And that is because, of course, Donald Trump endorsed against this guy.
9: Look. If you can find a different case of this, Harry looked at every single one and thinks it's the worst, send us. You know,
8: send it.
9: Yeah, tweet it. Tweet us. Is Twitter still a thing? I don't know.
8: You're Xing us, I guess.
9: In any case, so President Trump endorsed an opponent here. How does President Trump do in general when he endorses a Republican primary?
8: You know.
1: All right, this you got to listen to. What really is Thomas Massey up against? A 95% proclivity. He's dead meat.
10: Listen.
8: We've quoted the movie Good Burger every single time, basically, when we've done this. When, in fact, you go against President Trump, you go in the grinder, and you could just see this. Times Trump endorsees have won in GOP primaries. It's about 95% each of the last four cycles. Now, I will note, you know, sometimes he endorses and there's no real challenger. But even in those cases, the challengers to the incumbent have won a majority of the time as well. And one of the key reasons why that is, right, is you look at Trump's approval rating within the GOP, 21st century, own party approval. At this point in term two, he's still at 83%. That's more popular than Obama was with Democrats, way more popular than George W. Bush was with Republicans back in 2006. So the power of a Trump endorsement is still sky high.
1: Think of that. We often talk about, we're never going to see approval ratings of a president in the 50s again. It's just not going to happen. The country's too divided 50-50. So now the new health of a president is where you're at in the 40s. If you're in the low 40s, you're mid-40s to low-mid 40s, you're a typical president. Low 40s, dipping into the 30s, you're having a rough time. High 40s, it's a very healthy presidency. But the partisan aspect, Donald Trump is to the Republican Party far more than Barack Obama was even to the Democrat Party, and certainly way ahead of where George W. Bush was. And all of these numbers point to one glaring fact. We haven't been experiencing red waves. We've been experiencing orange waves. And the orange waves and currents are the new red. This is Donald Trump's party. You mess with the bull, you get the horns. And if this is true, and it appears to be, and I'll let you know if it is for Thomas Massie tomorrow, the president will have the definitive say. And maybe that's why he's playing apprentice with JD and Marco. He will have the say, even after he's no longer president.
11: Lock and load.
12: I'm not joking.
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18: Yes.
1: And that's your sounds of the day for Tuesday, the 19th of May. All right. Everyone forgets things now and then. A name, a word. 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Well, President Trump says the clock is ticking until the U.S. begins more airstrikes on Iran. How long will this pause hold? How many pauses does the president have left? Rory O'Neill will have that story, and I have your top five stories next as your morning show continues.
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12: I'm Michelle McPhee, and in my new podcast, Kingdom of Fraud, I'm unraveling the strangest criminal alliance I've ever reported on. A polygamist from Utah and an L.A. Armenian businessman.
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12: Dig below the surface in central Mississippi, and odds are good you'll find a burnt orange color looking back up at you. It's called Yazoo clay, and there's one thing it's known for: wreaking havoc on anything buried in it.
13: It is the strangest, most destructive soil I've ever dug in before. You never get what you expect.
12: No. Over the years, Yazoo clay has held and destroyed a lot of Mississippi's secrets. But in 2012, a construction crew uncovered a big one. Graves, thousands of them, on the site of the old state asylum.
14: They may have thought they only found 1,000. And then once they realized, okay, wait, 2,000, wait a minute, 7,000.
12: And all this begs the question, just how do you lose track of 7,000 graves? In Mississippi, keeping secrets is as old as the soil itself. So can the truth ever really be uncovered?
15: The story is much more complicated and nuanced than that.
12: I'm Larison Campbell, and this is Under...

0: serving up common sense conversation at America's kitchen table. 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
1: Really are grateful, really are honored that you entrust part of your morning with us every morning. Honored to serve you. I'm Michael Del Giorno. This is your morning show, 53 after the hour. Two suspects, three adult victims, dead following a shooting at an Islamic center in San Diego. Mark Mayfield has the latest.
2: FBI Director Kash Patel spoke about the incident on Fox News Monday night.
3: We are not going to tolerate any acts of violence whatsoever, especially terrorist act of violence based on radical ideology and misplaced faith.
2: One of the victims was a security guard described by San Diego Police Chief Scott Wall as heroic and someone who saved lives. The two teenage suspects were later found dead in a car near the Islamic Center, appearing to have died from self-inflicted gunshot wounds. Police are investigating the attack as a hate crime and say one suspect had taken multiple weapons from their parents' home. Wall said the mother of one of the two suspects said he left behind a note but did not go over the contents. I'm Mark Mayfield.
1: The controversial L.A. detective who said he discovered the bloody glove in the O.J. Simpson murder case has died.
4: The coroner in Idaho says Mark Furman died from an aggressive form of throat cancer. Simpson faced charges in the 1994 murders of his ex-wife, Nicole Brown Simpson, and Ronald Goldman. The trial was watched by millions of Americans and sparked a worldwide debate over celebrity justice.

0: injustice and systemic racism, with the prosecution accusing Furman of being a racist. Furman was convicted of lying on the stand in Simpson's murder trial and later barred from law enforcement. After leaving the police force, he wrote true crime books, later becoming a TV and radio personality. I'm Tammy Trujillo.
1: X is introducing new limits for unverified accounts.
2: The social media platform will now restrict unverified users to 50 original posts and 200 replies per day. There's also a limit of sending 500 direct messages daily. The limits are being put in place to alleviate some of the strain behind the scenes of the site. X says the limits may be temporarily reduced when it experiences heavy site usage. I'm at Mattinson.
1: It hurt. Sabres lost in overtime 3-2 to the Canadiens last night. Looking a little rusty, Oklahoma City lost Game 1 at home to the Spurs, 122-115. Tonight it's the Cavs and the Knicks, Game 1 of the Eastern Conference Finals in the NBA. Well, President Trump says the clock is ticking until the U.S. begins more airstrikes on Iran. How much time is left on that clock that's ticking? Well, we know it's not today. Anyway, national correspondent Rory O'Neill is here with the latest. Good morning, Rory.
3: Hey, good morning, Michael. And we get reports from Axios that the president's national security team will be meeting today to discover a path forward here. As you said, several Middle Eastern nations sort of leaned on President Trump saying, look, could you please pause any resumption of attacks on Iran? We think we're making some progress in getting to a deal here. The president said he agreed, but made it clear that the U.S. military working with Israel will be ready to strike at a moment's notice.
1: Yeah, at some point, you know, we know some of these Arab nations are going to be the assistants in securing the Strait of Hormuz. So they certainly have a say. We've heard this before, and there's just not any kind of major ground gain. They're not giving up their nuclear ambition. They think they own the Strait of Hormuz when they don't. I mean, those are two that I think, Rory, have to be addressed and be different in this next proposal. Or I think we can expect targeted bombing. And I would hope, with the emphasis on reopening the strait. That's all the indications, well, right. Anyway.
3: Because this is having an economic impact on all the countries throughout the Middle East, not just Iran, by closing down the Strait of Hormuz and, you know, affecting quality of life for the people that live in the region too, as all kinds of businesses have been jammed up by freezing the strait. So, yeah, there is a lot of growing pressure to get something to change here. The status quo really just can't last much longer.
1: So, the shooting in San Diego, the SS bolts on the gas can in the vehicle, the hate inscriptions on the actual weapons, the mother actually calling in, my son left a suicide note. We don't know what was actually that suicide note, but it may have been an indication they planned to harm others. Leaving in camo in a stolen car with stolen guns was the first clue. And then it was just a matter of the police trying to find these teens, and unfortunately found them at a mosque too late.
3: Yeah, they were using license plate readers, even realizing that this was a real threat out there. The fact that this note was there suggesting the teens were about to harm themselves, maybe others. They went to one other high school. I think the high school the kids attended, maybe they were going there. But instead, they focused their rage on this this mosque complex instead, which includes a mosque and a large school.
1: Yeah, could have been so much worse. The kids were all safe. One security guard in particular, a father of eight who lost his life, being credited with saving many, many lives yesterday in San Diego. And we thank God for him and his service. Rory, great reporting as always. We'll talk again tomorrow. All indications are we got some mental illness. We got some online radicalization, white supremacy, Nazi type radicalization. And it's just unfortunate. And who knows where it goes from here. We'll try to learn more. The suspects have been identified. They both took their lives. But we'll probably learn more about what was in that suicide note later today. We'll keep you posted tomorrow. All right. One chance to live this Tuesday, May 19th, 2026. It will never happen again. Cherish it. Make a difference in someone's life. We'll see you tomorrow morning.
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12: They're voting in six states today. I'm Dave Anthony, Fox News, and the race getting the most attention is the most expensive primary campaign ever, as President Trump urges voters in Kentucky to oust Congressman Thomas Massie, even calling into a campaign rally last night.
13: I say he's the worst Republican congressman in the history of the country. I think he's just horrible. He's been a horrible, horrible person.
12: The president, who succeeded getting Louisiana voters to defeat GOP Senator Bill Cassidy Saturday, is backing Massey's GOP challenger, Ed Galrine. Massey has voted against some Trump-backed legislation. He says millions in outside money trying to buy a seat that belongs to the people. There are also races for Congress, Senate, and governor in five other states, Alabama, Georgia, Idaho, Oregon, and Pennsylvania. Back to the president, he put on hold his plan to resume bombing Iran today, saying several Gulf countries urged him to, still hoping a nuclear deal can be negotiated.
14: And there seems to be a very good chance that they can work something out. If we can do that without bombing the hell out of them, I'd be very happy.
12: He's also telling U.S. military to be on standby at a moment's notice. The African Ebola outbreak getting worse, with more than 500 cases now in the Congo and Uganda, at least 130 deaths.
15: I'm deeply concerned about the scale and speed of the epidemic.
16: Tedros Adhanom Ghebreyesus is the head of the World Health Organization.
15: This epidemic is caused by a species of Ebola virus for which there are no vaccines or therapeutics.
16: One American doctor is among those infected. The State Department is sending $13 million to combat the outbreak, telling Americans don't travel to the hotspot region.
12: Fox's Jonathan Savage. Investigators in California looking for answers into why two teenagers went on the attack at the Islamic Center of San Diego, shooting and killing three people.
17: No one in our city should live in fear because of their identity, their faith, or their place of learning.
12: Mayor Todd Gloria, the teens were found dead in a car blocks away. It's believed they shot themselves. America's listening to Fox News.
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1: Glenn Beck is on.
2: With Pat and Jeffy this week, for Glenn, 888-727-BECK is the phone number. Apparently, we were scheduled to attack Iran today. That's been delayed again. So if you're counting on that, you probably shouldn't. I guess it's not on. It's not on like Donkey Kong.
3: As of right now.
2: As of right now. But we'll see.
3: As of right now.
2: We'll get into that.
3: You never know.
2: And much more to talk about in 60 seconds here. Ask Dad what he wants for Father's Day, and he'll say, I don't know. I'm fine. Meanwhile, here's the guy that has spent the last 20 years preparing for hypothetical situations that have never actually occurred. Flashlights in strategic locations, extra batteries, a toolbox that could repair a small submarine. He knows three different ways to shut off the water to the house. And he treats bad weather like it's a personal challenge from God. 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All right, so we found out, I guess, because of this was a Truth Social post, maybe, from President Trump.
3: Oh, yes, where he's saying he's going to hold off the bombing, which was scheduled.
2: Yeah.
3: Yeah, he posted.
2: And we didn't know, obviously, it was scheduled for today.
3: Correct.
2: But it was.
3: Until this. Yeah.
2: Until now.
3: But he was asked by the Emir of Qatar, the Crown Prince of Saudi Arabia, and the President of the UAE to hold off on planned military attacks on Iran, which were scheduled.
2: Like, I think I would have said, no, I'm not holding off. We've done that over and over and over again. It's not working. You keep telling me that you're close to a deal. No, but that's not what he said.
3: No, he said the great leaders and allies, deal will be made. And that will be very acceptable to the United States of America, as well as all countries in the Middle East and beyond.
2: Will it? And do the Iranians know that?
3: I don't think so.
2: That's the thing. Are they involved in this? Are they the ones saying, "Yeah, we can come to a deal. We can make an arrangement here with you guys."
3: Doesn't say that.
2: Doesn't
3: in the
2: say
3: Truth
2: that.
3: Social
2: no.
3: Post. Yeah,
2: really. And that's kind of the problem, isn't
3: yeah.
2: it?
3: Yeah. But he instructed Secretary of War Pete Hegseth and the Joint Chiefs of Staff General Daniel Kane to stand down, and we're not doing the attack. But I'll be prepared to go forward full scale at a moment's notice. So there's that.
2: There's that. But that's what we've been hearing
3: yes,
2: for some
3: it is.
2: Time now.
3: Yes, it
2: We're
3: is.
2: We're ready to go. We're going to bomb you. We're going to destroy you. We'll be obliterating
3: right.
2: you soon. You're going to be eliminated. And then nothing. And I think they've gotten used to that. So I don't know that they believe any of the threats coming out anymore.
3: I don't know either. And our military, I mean, my gosh, they've... Obviously, you know, you believe, well, they always need to be ready at a moment's notice. But, I mean, it's a big difference when you're preparing, when you're going to, you know, have an attack and you're all out. And now you have to just be at that heightened sense for a moment's notice that may or may not come. I mean, I'm with you. Let's make it come. Let's have it happen.
2: Yeah. I just think it's time.
3: And we were right. When
2: we tried it the other way.
3: We said yesterday, I mean, it needs to happen. And he was ready to do it. Apparently, which I don't know. I feel like he should have.
2: Yeah.
3: You know?
2: Yeah.
3: Emir, you know, CP, Crown Prince, I call him CP.
2: Yeah.
3: You know, their UAE prez, no.
2: Yes.
3: Appreciate you calling.
2: Right.
3: Appreciate you calling.
2: But, yeah, we've heard this before from you guys. And I know that you're all jittery because you don't want to be attacked anymore.
3: Which is weird, because you should have attacked Iran back.
2: right?
3: Haven't we sold you jets and fighter jets and military operations? And the answer to that is yes,
2: especially in the case of Saudi Arabia. Yeah. The answer is yes, yeah. We have.
3: Use them.
2: Right. They're collecting a lot of dust.
3: Go ahead. Yeah.
2: How about you put a pilot in one of those and fly it over Iran?
3: We've trained them. Go ahead.
2: Jeez. Apparently, there was no clear indication prior to President Trump's post that the U.S. was preparing to strike Iran. I mean, that's good because we don't want them to know when we're going to strike. And they've officially scrapped the plans to do that today. President Trump told the New York Post in an interview yesterday that Iran knows what's going to be happening soon. Do they, though? Do they? I think we've trained them that they know we're not going to do anything. At this point, if we actually do something, that would be a surprise.
3: Right?
2: A surprise. But he said it's going to be happening soon if we can't reach a deal. But again, we've heard that multiple times. So I don't know. He did say we were getting ready to do a very major attack tomorrow. I put it off for a while, hopefully maybe forever, but possibly for a little while, because we've had very big discussions with Iran, and we'll see what they amount to.
3: I don't think so.
2: But the attack's been put off for 2 or 3 days, he said, a short period of time, because they think that they're getting very close to making a deal. That's what
3: they keep saying that.
2: These leaders believe. Yeah, they do. They do keep saying that.
3: Keep saying it.
2: The Pakistanis have said it, and now these guys are saying it. And I think the problem is they're not dealing with the people who really make the decisions. I think that could be the issue here.
3: Well, but
2: maybe they are talking to somebody that they're close to a deal with, but they're not the people in charge. And as soon as you make a deal and you announce the deal, then the people who are really in charge are saying, nope, we're not going
3: to
2: go along.
3: We're not agreeing to that. Mm-mm. I believe that. At least that certainly appears to be what's been happening.
2: It does.
3: And Trump has talked about, well, no, they want to make a deal, then they don't want to make a deal. And whoever Pakistan is talking to and whoever we're talking to, it's not working. And
2: it's not.
3: What might help is, I don't know, a good bombing campaign.
2: A good bombing
3: might
2: campaign.
3: Might help.
2: It would go a long way, I think.
3: Yeah, it's just me.
2: The other thing that would help is to determine, and I don't know if the CIA can do this, apparently not, because we don't know, determine who's really in charge here, and then talk to those people, because that doesn't seem to be happening.
3: that seems like what you'd want to do.
2: Yeah, it does, doesn't it? Yeah. Determine who's really in charge, who's making the decisions, and then talk to them. Yeah. Yeah, I know.
3: Because the proxies don't seem to be working.
2: No, they don't.
3: The proxies don't seem to be working.
2: Mm-mm.
3: Because the proxies are going back to who's ever in charge. Well, we made a deal. No.
2: No, we're not doing that. So,
3: and that keeps prolonging the whole thing.
2: Yeah, it does. And then, so what that also prolongs is the inflation in America, the rising gas prices in America, all the things that we're a little tired of because we put up with it for so long during the Biden administration. And then things were improving under President Trump, and then this happened. Right. So it's causing problems.
3: And I know we've got a lot of goods at the ports, but that was a constant evolving thing, goods coming into the ports. And we were way behind, thanks to the Strait of Hormuz being shut down.
2: Yeah.
3: So we need to fix that immediately.
2: I read this morning that since March 1st, so all of March, April, now half of May, more than half of May, so 2.5 months, a grand total of 20 ships have gone through the Strait of Hormuz.
3: See, now,
2: 20.
3: Let's say I don't know how many ships actually go through the Strait of Hormuz on a daily basis.
2: Okay.
3: All right. 20 sounds good.
2: 20's not good.
3: 20 sounds
2: good. In 2.5
3: okay.
2: months, it should probably be, I don't know, 500? We should look that up. How many normally go through every month? Because it's a
3: monthly
2: lot.
3: Monthly, it's got to be a lot.
2: It's
3: 500, I would think, would be a day.
2: When it's a fifth of the world's oil supply.
3: Right.
2: That's a lot of ships.
3: Yeah.
2: Going to a lot of different places. And so now they're all stuck. They're just jammed up in this Strait of Hormuz traffic jam. And so it's really, it's hurting the world's oil supply, which in turn hurts us. Because,
3: no kidding,
2: Jeffy, we're a global economy. Okay.
3: I freaking
2: and it doesn't matter.
3: So
2: it doesn't matter how much of our own oil we have. It's a global economy. You don't seem to understand what I'm saying. It's global. So what affects the globe attacks us. It affects us.
3: Oh, we can't refine it properly. We have to. We're a global economy.
2: Right.
3: We have more oil than we know what to do with in the U.S.
2: But
3: it's a global
2: they
3: economy.
2: They don't in Outer Mongolia, so that affects us here. Okay, I guess if you say so. But that's what you know. That's what we're told, and I think that is the reality because it happens every single time.
3: Okay, so according to this, normal conditions, 20 to 21 million barrels of oil per day passed through the Strait of Hormuz.
2: How many ships is that, though?
3: Typically around 15 to 20 large tankers transit daily.
2: Daily? 15 to 20 a day?
3: LNG carriers and container ships. So
2: wow.
3: About 35 to 50 a day. Flow is essential to global energy supply. Thank you. Okay. Yeah, we appreciate that.
2: So, I mean, that's
3: so it might even
2: 500?
3: Be more than that, but yeah, monthly,
2: yeah,
3: huge,
2: mm-hmm.
3: Yeah.
2: And 20 have passed through,
3: right?
2: So
3: three
2: that
3: months.
2: Gives you an indication of why things are the way they are right now.
3: Right?
2: Because again, it's a global economy. Despite the fact that we get virtually none of it from that area,
3: we get
2: none of it.
3: I mean, Europe and China.
2: We're self-sufficient, and the oil that we do get from other places comes from places like, I don't know, Canada and Mexico. So, and now Venezuela, because that's ours now.
3: Right.
2: Since we've pretty much
3: got right, that. That's ours, yeah.
2: And by the way, we hear nothing about that situation anymore.
3: Well, that's done. It's ours.
2: Where are we with the Maduro thing?
3: He's hanging out in
2: he's just hanging out.
3: Jail, right?
2: Yeah.
3: He and his wife.
2: Yeah, I guess so. Yep. So I don't know when that trial is. We don't hear anything about it. And I'd love to know what's going on there. I'd love to know what's happening in Venezuela. And if apparently it's going pretty well because,
3: okay.
2: I mean, the news media would be screaming about it. If not,
3: right,
2: blaming it all on President Trump.
3: So I just went to HormuzStraitMonitor.com. Love that.
2: Oh, man. The time I've spent, good times with HormuzMonitor.com.
3: Oh, man. Hormuz Strait.
2: Strait. Yeah,
3: no.
2: Right. That's
3: okay.
2: What I meant.
3: Okay.
2: That's what I meant.
3: 80 days. It's got the countdown duration of restriction. 80 days, 13 hours, 18 minutes. Mm. Restricted since February 27th. I mean, it's been.
2: Okay.
3: Wow.
2: Wow. That's a lot.
3: That's a lot.
2: It's too long.
3: Traffic overview seems to be zero. So. Okay. Feels straight.
2: So no traffic at all right now.
3: That's not been opened up, no.
2: So what you're saying is the Strait of Hormuz is closed.
3: It's closed.
2: Hmm. I thought that was unacceptable, and I thought we were going to allow that.
3: And then
2: we started
3: doing
2: the
3: escorts.
2: We have
3: to know where the mines are, right?
2: I would think so.
3: We heard we were doing the escorts,
2: yeah.
3: And then we stopped doing that.
2: Yeah.
3: And then they said, well, we got mines. Okay, well, I mean.
2: And then was it General Kane or Pete Hegseth, somebody last week said that we have destroyed 90% of the mines in the Strait.
3: That was Cooper, I think, right?
2: It might have been. Yeah, the CENTCOM guy.
3: CENTCOM, yeah.
2: So if you know it's 90%, you know that there's 10% remaining. How do you know that? Have you seen them and you haven't eliminated it yet?
3: Get rid of it.
2: Yeah.
3: And I think I don't know. I just feel like we have the technology to find out a license plate from a space.
2: Right.
3: We have the technology of pilot or runners with Apple watches run around a town and form a heart so they can show their loved ones how much they love them with the heart. Mm-hmm. I ran this for you. But we can't know where the mines are.
2: I'm not familiar with the Apple Watch run with
3: really?
2: The heart. No, where did that happen?
3: I don't know. Some guy.
2: I mean, sounds beautiful.
3: There are others
2: sure.
3: that make other shapes.
2: Okay.
3: When
2: other
3: they
2: than
3: run.
2: A heart?
3: Yeah.
2: Okay.
3: Yeah.
2: And we can do that.
3: We can do that, right? Mm-hmm. And we can all laugh.
2: But we can't figure out where the mines are.
3: We don't know where the mines are. I don't think I believe it.
2: Last 10%, they're so pesky.
3: Don't think I believe it. And I think that, you know, all these ships and companies, while they have, you know, millions invested, couldn't we just say, you know what? If you get hit by one of them,
2: oh, well,
3: we'll help you fix it. You know, we'll plug the hole.
2: I know.
3: We'll plug the hole. Let's go. Let's get this thing going.
2: Look, I'm not a ship captain, so I can't say for certainty that I would do that. But I think I'd take a chance.
3: Right.
2: Rather than sit there for two more months.
3: Right.
2: I think I'm transiting the Strait of Hormuz.
3: Me too.
2: And just take a shot. I'm going to take a shot at it because chances are I'm not going to hit a mine. Or even be hit by a missile from Iran.
3: Right. Ann Cooper last week told us that they're down to, they used to come with dozens of vast boats to invade ships that are only down to maybe three at a time now. Which is,
2: right.
3: Okay.
2: Yeah.
3: We can take those
2: Let's
3: on.
2: Do it.
3: Let's go.
2: Let's do it. All right. More in 60 seconds. How many people are walking around right now because somebody chose not to give up on them? Think about that for a second. Every person you've ever known, every friend, every spouse, every child, every great historical figure, every person who ever made the world better in some way, all of them exist because at some point somebody chose life. And yet we live in a culture that often talks about pregnancy like it's an interruption, a problem, a thing to deal with. Well, preborn pushes back on that. They remind people that there's a human life involved, a child with a future, a personality, a name, a story that hasn't been written yet. Just $28 provides one free ultrasound. Now, that's less than a dollar a day, and it could save a life. $140 reaches five mothers. Preborn empowers women to be mothers, and it's only the beginning because that moment leads to real support, maternity care, baby clothes, diapers, counseling, and a lot more. And that is what we do together when we provide ultrasounds to these expecting mothers. To get involved, just dial #250, say the keyword baby. 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

0: Great to have you with us. You know, there's been no endorsement yet from President Trump in the Cornyn Paxton race, which is coming up very soon. This is a big race in Texas and for the country. So you got a vested interest in this because Republicans have to hold on to the Senate. If they don't,
1: yes,
0: it's going to be real problems. And so whoever wins this race between Cornyn and Paxton has to beat James Tallarico, who's a nightmare Democrat, in the general election in November. It's really critical. Now, President Trump has stayed out of it so far. And I'm afraid if he gets into it, he's going to weigh in on the side of John Cornyn.
1: That's possible.
0: I think it's likely.
1: That's possible. And I will say that I've heard every time I got a text just yesterday bashing. And I don't know how they got my number.
0: Mm-hmm.
1: And I don't really want them to text me, although now I'm using it on the air, so go ahead. But they, it's Attorney Paxton, dangerous incompetence. And this is all I see from ads.
0: Dangerous incompetence?
1: Yes.
0: Really?
1: Dropped cases against human traffickers.
0: Oh, right. I saw this ad. I saw this ad.
1: Released these human traffickers back into our neighborhoods. Call and tell AG Ken Paxton to do his job.
0: And then vote for him. After you do that, then vote for him. Next Tuesday. Okay, tell him. Go ahead and call him and tell him to do his job. That's fine. But make sure you vote for him on Tuesday.
1: It doesn't say that.
0: It doesn't say that.
1: No.
0: That's weird.
1: Cuts off right after that.
0: But the president was asked about this. Are you going to do an endorsement? I mean, it's coming. It's a week from today.
1: And that's what I was thinking is that you're right. He's going to weigh in. And Cornyn, you know, he's spent way more than
0: I heard Paxton. $100 million. I don't know if that's accurate. I mean, but that's a lot of money on a primary.
1: And we've seen, and during football season, when those ads ran, it was never ending.
0: Yeah.
1: John Cornyn
0: one
1: ads
0: after another
1: about how great he was. And I mean, it was because of him that Donald Trump built the wall.
0: That's the way it sounded ads for sure.
1: I mean, he made every ad sound like Trump had endorsed him.
0: Yes,
1: I mean,
0: he did.
1: I was standing with Donald Trump.
0: And he would show Trump in the ad. And sometimes showed Trump and Cornyn together. He did try to make it look like he got the endorsement.
1: Absolutely.
0: Here's what the president said, though, last week. Yeah, I'll make a decision. Maybe relatively soon. If it's not, it's going to be too late.
1: Yeah.
0: So, might want to step in on that. And get rid of this rhino. You know, he's worried about Thomas Massie being a rhino. The real rhino is John Cornyn.
1: No kidding.
0: All right, 888-727-BECK. Pat and Jeffy for Glenn's.
2: When we talk about Israel, we're not just talking about a place. 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
13: 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Ooh.

0: Jeffy for Glenn this week. He is he's in Prague. He just did an Instagram post or an X post where he was talking about cutting his Christmas album, I think, with his daughter. And they're in...
1: He didn't mention her.
0: They're in Prague right now doing this Christmas CD. Last night, was it last night or is it tonight?
1: Yeah, no, it was
0: He was going to have dinner with the Czech Prime Minister, which is so weird because I just had dinner with the Czech Prime Minister last weekend. And the Slovakian foreign minister.
1: Oh, there you go. Yeah.
0: So I had Czechoslovakia, both of it, all of it. I had the whole thing
1: here with him. Here in the United States, or did you travel?
0: No, they came to see me. To see me.
1: Yeah, you didn't have to travel to them.
0: I didn't have
1: to. They traveled
0: to
1: me.
0: That's right.
1: Yeah.
0: Yeah. So I can kind of relate what he's going through right now, you know? And that's great. Now, it's supposed to be a really good Christmas album.
1: Of course, it is beautiful. He's using the symphony there in Prague. And
0: the symphony is playing in the background
1: when you see the studio in that video, you think to yourself, well, there's not a studio like that in the United States of America. But
0: no, they're all closed. All of them.
1: You did discuss
0: they're all
1: already.
0: Done. Yeah.
1: Yeah.
0: The only one available was in Prague.
1: Yeah. We discussed
0: Czech Republic.
1: That's on me.
0: Yeah.
1: I forgot that.
0: Well, come on. Get with the program, would you please?
1: Yeah. Yeah.
0: There's a limited number of studios that are available right now. So
1: I'm glad he got one.
0: Me too.
1: Glad he got one.
0: Me too. Did you see the WBA, the WNBA?
1: WNBA.
0: WNBA is promoting, I don't know, something that's coming up.
1: Well, they promoted, two big games. Two big games. One of them was the Indiana Fever.
0: Mm-hmm.
1: And who's the one of the biggest players in the WNBA and plays for the Indiana Fever?
0: You're not talking about, I don't know. Are you talking about one of these women that they've shown? Do we have the,
1: we should.
0: I think
1: yes, we should.
0: Yes. We do have the photo, WNBA 1 and WNBA 2.
1: Yeah.
0: Let's show both of
1: Pretty
0: those
1: incredible.
0: If we could, because this is who they're promoting.
1: They go away from.
0: I mean, you know,
1: all the time.
0: Okay, that's who they're promoting right there. I don't know their names. Not following the WNBA,
1: really,
0: as I do or don't do. One of the two. But there's somebody from Seattle and a woman from Indiana. Okay, and then there's another one that shows the other team. There they are, and of course. No Caitlin Clark. So it is so obvious now and so egregious.
1: I mean,
0: it should be an absolute embarrassment for the WNBA.
1: And look, the other players are, you know, the other player for the Indiana Fever is great. Mm-hmm. I mean, she means a lot to me and the team.
0: yes.
1: I can't remember her name right now.
0: No, but that, which is weird because she means so much to you.
1: Yeah, I know.
0: You would think it'd be emblazoned on your mind. But it's not.
1: One would think that if you're promoting this, and they're promoting this game and another game to be, you know, your prime come watch us, that one would use, you know, the biggest star in the league that you have.
0: The only star that anybody's even paid attention to in the history of the WNBA. But this proves that they care more about their black lesbian agenda
1: for sure
0: than they do the success of their business. And that's fine. I mean, I don't care about the WNBA. I've never watched a single game, but it's definitely worth noting here, I think, when this league finally, mercifully goes out of business, they can look back on this time period where they refused to even mention the best, most popular player in their sport.
1: Yes.
0: Because she's the wrong color and the wrong sexual preference.
1: Yeah.
0: Can you imagine the opposite scenario here? If the league was full of straight white girls and a super talented black lesbian came in and turned the league upside down.
1: Why wouldn't you promote her?
0: You would promote her. You imagine? And if you didn't,
1: right?
0: What would they say?
1: That's what they would be saying.
0: You're racist. You're horrific. You're discriminatory.
1: Yeah.
0: It would be cataclysmic. I mean, it would be like the NBA ignoring LeBron James, the biggest star in the league. I mean, there are really quality white guys in the NBA right now. There's Cooper Flagg, who's a rookie this year. Luka Doncic, Nikola Jokic. And, you know, they get their due.
1: Sure they do.
0: The NBA promotes these guys. Why can't the WNBA do the same thing?
1: I don't understand it.
0: It's bizarre.
1: They just continue to shoot themselves in the foot.
0: Over and over.
1: I
0: don't understand it. I don't really care, but it's just fascinating because it's that leftist agenda.
1: Sure is.
0: That they care more about than even promoting their league.
1: Right.
0: Here's somebody who's actually filling seats in your arenas. And
1: they just got a new deal. I mean, she's helping you make back some of the money that you're in the red about as it anyway.
0: Didn't they boost their minimum pay to 200 some thousand, 250 or something?
1: They've made everything.
0: Everybody got rich.
1: Everybody got more money.
0: And it's because of Caitlin Clark.
1: Correct. They all. Everybody's flying private now, just like the NBA players do.
0: Yep.
1: When they go to games, they don't have to fly domestic because people were going crazy. People were actually confronting players who were going up against Caitlin. Mm. So Caitlin Clark helped them there.
0: Yeah. And here's the most interesting part of this, perhaps, is that Caitlin Clark plays their game. She
1: sure does.
0: She plays right along with it. And okay.
1: Maybe she thinks that's the way, you know, obviously she does.
0: Maybe.
1: That's how she's got to get along.
0: Yeah, I guess so.
1: I mean, how's it working so far?
0: Not well. I mean, I don't know.
1: I don't know either.
0: And it's bizarre.
1: Very bizarre.
0: But Jeffy has more for us on these fabulous topics with the Fat Five.
1: A couple weeks ago, Rachel Entrekin had three goals for the Coco Donna 250-mile ultra marathon in Arizona. And I know you didn't do it this year, Pat. You know, you didn't take the Coco Donna 250-mile ultra marathon.
0: I did not this year. No, but, I didn't have to.
1: Well, you would have lost because
0: would I?
1: The first that Rachel had was for the women's competitors to finish close to the 60-hour mark. The second was for a woman to place in the top three overall. And the third was to have three women finish in the top 10. She went 3 for 3. She's 34 now. She set out for 250 miles through central Arizona on Monday morning. And by Wednesday afternoon, she finished. New course record, 56 hours, 9 minutes, 48 seconds. Becoming the first woman to win the race overall. I've never broke 60. On these ultra marathons. So congratulations to her. It was a historic moment for ultra running. She won outright. Behind her were, you know, two other females. And so she went at 3 for 3, as I said. She's 34, finished the race, as I said, in 56 hours, 9 minutes, and 48 seconds. Slept 19 minutes in that time. She stayed hydrated with precision-crafted electrolyte drinks and gels. Apparently had a Coke or two, but a lot of mashed potatoes. And she's teamed up with this precision fuel and hydration team that load her up. And she said that she's like a race car. And the company, Emily, the company is the mechanic and the mastermind. And just keeps her going.
0: That's powerful.
1: And they feed her with...
0: powerful.
1: They feed her... Mm-hmm. She said... She gets fed the saccharin gels and chews. The blander, the better. Ramen, rice, broth, mashed potatoes. Mm-hmm. And if it's beige, I'm all over it.
0: Okay.
1: So congratulations to Rachel.
0: Very excited on her behalf.
1: Corcadona 250. But I'm coming for
0: that
1: next year. It's the race.
0: It's the race where they run.
1: Middle left. 250 miles?
0: 250 miles. That's a long way. That's a long way.
1: It is.
0: Yeah. It is.
1: It takes a lot out of you.
0: Heck yeah. Thus the pickle juice or whatever it is she's drinking.
1: Yeah, sometimes, like when you hit that 200-mile mark, you want to quit.
0: You do, sometimes, but not me. I mean, I that's when I realize time to push through it.
1: And thank you. Somebody give me some mashed potatoes. 70% of Americans say they don't want data centers in their backyard. What? per a new Gallup survey. The script is flipped, and public opposition to data centers is starting to solidify. A new Gallup survey asked 1,000 Americans for their thoughts on data centers, and this is the first such survey. 70%, as I said, are opposed to the construction of AI data centers. And I would say that the states are saying tough to you because they're building them. They are building them. I guess there's some communities that are actually listening to the people, and they've introduced some bans and moratoriums. But overall, many states are just moving on with them because it's a lot of money. And so good luck. Good luck to not being able to, you know, have the data center next to you. In fact, now it's kind of flipped on them. They're stronger against data centers than they are having nuclear power plants in their backyard. So let's build them. Let's build them all. Let's go. I love this story. there's a narrow island in eastern Canada, and it's, you know, it's beautiful, although it's being battered by freezing winds. Hundreds of gray seal pups lie dead every breeding season. And they have these oddly shaped wounds, and the injuries start at their mouth and corkscrew down to their chest, and it just there they lay. And for years, scientists blamed sharks and humans, boat propellers, for the bizarre deaths. It's easy. They published a new report in Marine Mammal Science, which is great reading.
0: I usually wait for the swimsuit edition. Take them out.
1: Yeah.
0: So I haven't read this year's yet.
1: The Marine Mammal Science swimsuit edition.
0: Uh-huh.
1: Awesome.
0: Yeah. Really good.
1: Apparently, the gray seals are killing themselves. The bigger, meaner gray seals are killing the weaker, small seals.
0: Oh, no.
1: It had nothing to do humans. It's just unbelievable to me. And they didn't want to say anything. They just reported it and moved on. So this story that I was reading actually had this Claudia Hernandez Camacho, who is a marine biologist, and she's also got some other long title, the Interdisciplinary Center for Marine Sciences at Mexico's National Polytechnic Institute.
0: Okay.
1: Beautiful.
0: Mm-hmm.
1: Who's not involved in the study. She said, you know, studies like this are so important because they remind scientists that sometimes the killer isn't humans. Huh. Something much closer to home.
0: Mm.
1: Yeah. Mm-hmm. It's funny. Actual science. Mm. There's science changes. And it's not the humans. It's incredible. Anthropic is, their $1.5 billion settlement for a class action lawsuit from authors over the copyright infringement has been halted. The federal judge presiding over the case said, I want to find out why some class members objected to the settlement and opted out. Allow me to help you, Your Honor. They wanted to be able to sue Anthropic on their own. But what do I know? What do I know?
0: Because if you sue, if you're part of this class action thing,
1: you're done with it.
0: You're going to get $1.95.
1: And then that's it.
0: Nobody cares about that.
1: And you can't sue on your own.
0: Right. Right.
1: So
0: who would want to do that? It's not worth it.
1: Well, I mean, you're hoping to get a cut of the $1.5 billion, right?
0: But it's going
1: to
0: be a small little cut.
1: If you're an author, and everyone is, you know, you hope to get your little bit of cut. But the big authors, why would they?
0: Why?
1: I mean, Anthropic stole their worth.
0: Right.
1: They deserve more than the 25 cents they're going to get in the class action.
0: Right.
1: Because we've all been a part of the class action, so that's what you end up with.
0: Mm-hmm.
1: You got a whole check for 25 cents.
0: Woo!
1: Man.
0: Party time.
1: Glad
0: don't spend
1: we
0: that all in one place.
1: With them.
0: That kind of generational wealth doesn't just fall out of the sky.
1: No, it does not. that's the chewing thing. Fat Five. Be sure to subscribe to our show, Pat Gray Unleashed.
0: Yes.
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0: 888-727-BECK. 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
9: There was a wealthy man in Palm Beach who was offering young girls a way to make money. That man was Jeffrey Epstein, and he had set up a system designed to bring him underage girls. Local police and the federal government would investigate and, by their count, find dozens of victims. Epstein would become one of the world's most infamous predators, a man who could have faced decades in prison but served just 13 months in his own wing of a county jail.
12: Why would you cut this deal with Jeffrey Epstein?
9: Epstein's abuse would span years and cross state lines.
13: New York, Palm Beach, New Mexico, Paris, Virgin Islands, and each one of those residences is an alleged crime scene.
9: I'm ABC's Mark Remillard, and with a team of journalists from the ABC News Investigative Unit, we've traveled around the country to look at Jeffrey Epstein and the allegations of his horrifying abuse, to hear from the girls who suffered it, who are now women fighting to recover from it. Truth and Lies, Jeffrey Epstein.
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14: It's Pat and Jeffy for Glenn this week. Apparently, Bill Belichick's girlfriend's family has some questions for her.
15: Oh.
14: Yeah. She's 25.
15: Yeah, no, I know.
14: He's 74.
15: Yeah.
14: So, Jordan
15: can't
14: Hudson.
15: Put an age on love.
14: No, that's, thank you. Thank you for that.
15: Okay.
14: Yeah. A lot of Jordan's extended family has never met Bill, apparently. In fact, she doesn't have a relationship with many of them and hasn't talked to some of them in years.
15: Oh, well. I'm a

0: imagine, I imagine that bringing your boyfriend, who is older than your grandfather, imagine bringing that guy home is just a tad awkward.
1: First of all, it's Bill Belichick.
0: Maybe?
1: Okay.
0: Yeah.
1: Legend.
0: Right.
1: Stop it. Not bringing Bill to the...
0: But again, 74. She's 25.
1: You keep saying that like that's a bad thing.
0: No, it's great.
1: Okay.
0: It's great. And if I was dating my grandmother, I'd be super proud, too. That'd be great. Oh, man. What a world.
1: And no doubt about that.
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9: They're voting in 6 states today. I'm Dave Anthony, Fox News, and the race getting the most attention is the most expensive primary campaign ever, as President Trump urges voters in Kentucky to oust Congressman Thomas Massie, even calling into a campaign rally last night.
10: I say he's the worst Republican congressman in the history of the country. I think he's just horrible. He's been a horrible, horrible person.
9: president who succeeded getting Louisiana voters to defeat GOP Senator Bill Cassidy Saturday is backing Massey's GOP challenger, Ed Galrine. Massey has voted against some Trump-backed legislation. He says millions in outside money trying to buy a seat that belongs to the people. There are also races for Congress, Senate, and governor in five other states, Alabama, Georgia, Idaho, Oregon, and Pennsylvania. Back to the president, he put on hold his plan to resume bombing Iran today, saying several Gulf countries urged him to, still hoping a nuclear deal can be negotiated.
11: And there seems to be a very good chance that they can work something out. If we can do that without bombing the hell out of them, I'd be very happy.
9: He's also telling U.S. military to be on standby at a moment's notice. The African Ebola outbreak getting worse, with more than 500 cases now in the Congo and Uganda, at least 130 deaths.
12: I'm deeply concerned about the scale and speed of the epidemic.
13: Tedros Adhanom Ghebreyesus is the head of the World Health Organization.
12: This epidemic is caused by a species of Ebola virus for which there are no vaccines or therapeutics.
13: One American doctor is among those infected. The State Department is sending $13 million to combat the outbreak, telling Americans don't travel to the hotspot region.
9: Fox's Jonathan Savage. Investigators in California looking for answers into why two teenagers went on the attack at the Islamic Center of San Diego, shooting and killing three people.
14: No one in our city should live in fear because of their identity, their faith, or their place of learning.
9: Mayor Todd Gloria, the teens were found dead in a car blocks away. It's believed they shot themselves. America's listening to Fox News.
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2: With Zach Gray and Jeff Fisher for Glenn this week. 888-727-BECK is our phone number. 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We're going to get into that and a lot more coming up in 60 seconds. 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So the trial of Luigi Mangione, just a refresher, he's the guy that snuck up on the CEO from United Healthcare, Shot him and killed him, shot him in the back on the street in New York City. He's on trial.
3: Allegedly.
2: Allegedly. There's just video of it happening, but don't let that bother you.
3: They won't. And they don't, haven't.
2: I know. I mean, this murdering scumbag is bad enough all on his own. But what makes this whole situation even worse are all the women lined up around the corner of the courthouse.
3: They rode up.
2: Trying to get a glimpse of him. And holding up signs that say, "Free Luigi."
3: Yeah.
2: He murdered somebody. Free Luigi. Is sick? You bet. You bet. Any woman who's there for that purpose should automatically have their voting rights revoked permanently.
3: Really?
2: Yeah. Yes. If you're there for Luigi and you just want to see this hunk.
3: What if I don't have a t-shirt that says Free Luigi? What if I'm just there?
2: Are you there for Luigi?
3: Well, yeah, but I don't have a t-shirt.
2: Are you supporting Luigi?
3: Well, yeah, but I don't have a t-shirt.
2: No, I'm sorry. No vote. You can't vote anymore. Okay. Ever. Okay. To make this murdering coward into a hero just shows.
3: It's amazing.
2: It shows how effective the efforts of the Marxists in the Democrat Party have been at creating class warfare and an eat the rich mentality in this country.
3: Boy, that's for sure.
2: This is one of the many reasons that no modern liberal democracy has ever lasted 250 years. None of them. Zero. It's also why we're not a democracy. That's why I keep emphasizing that point, even though I know some, no doubt, find it a little bit nitpicky. It isn't.
3: Still, I mean, if we would have stopped them early, we wouldn't have had to do it now.
2: Right. That's right. Not,
3: that whole
2: that's
3: democracy
2: right.
3: thing was yep. for them to reverse what we really are.
2: That's right. And we're not.
3: We're not.
2: A democracy. We're a constitutionally mandated republic, democratic republic. Why are we a republic? Well, because democracies don't work. All democracies get to the point where it's become two wolves and a sheep voting on what to have for dinner. And guess what? The majority rules. We're eating sheep tonight. When the lower economic classes start resenting, envying, and hating all that the upper class has, then they become the wolves in society. And they make no secret about it. Just last week, we heard AOC proclaim that billionaires shouldn't exist. And if they do exist, it's only because they exploited, they cheated, yeah, they stole their way to that fortune.
3: Oh, she's not alone in believing that.
2: Not by a long shot. So many, probably most millennials believe that. In New York City, Zoran Mamdani made one of the most inexcusable and irresponsible videos I've ever seen a politician make when he pointed out Ken Griffin's penthouse a couple of weeks ago in New York City. Pointed right to it and said, there's where a billionaire lives. What? Like you, because you want him to be dragged out of his house and killed in the street?
3: Well, if he were to answer honestly, the answer would be yes.
2: Yes.
3: Yes.
2: I think that's true. So we're in a really dangerous place right now. And we got to get a grip on this class warfare. It can't happen. This is America. We're capitalists. We know that it's great to be successful. And you should be rewarded for your efforts. Why not? I mean, look at the billionaires in this country. Look at Elon Musk. Was that fortune given to him? No.
3: Lied, Bill Gates. Stealed.
2: As much as I don't like Bill Gates, he stole his way to that. he stole it from IBM.
3: Never mind. Scratch him
2: never
3: off.
2: Mind. Yeah. Bill Gates is not a good example. Jeff Bezos.
3: Yeah, that guy.
2: Jeff Bezos.
3: Yeah, that guy.
2: Started a company in his garage. Look at Amazon today.
3: Apple started in the garage too. I mean,
2: Steve Jobs and Apple with Wozniak.
3: Yeah.
2: I mean, these guys had an idea, put it to use, and developed it into things that changed the world. I mean, has anybody changed the world as much as Apple did?
3: But between Apple and Amazon?
2: Oh, my gosh. It's unbelievable.
3: The world changed.
2: I remember in the late 90s when, the scooter, the Segway.
3: The Segway, yeah.
2: Was invented, and they wouldn't say what it was yet, but it was something that was going to change civilization.
3: Yes.
2: It's going to change the way cities were developed and
3: yes.
2: whatever. And that was so untrue.
3: Right.
2: It came out, and it changed the way mall cops get around the mall. That's all it
3: some
2: did.
3: Some postmen, U.S. Postal Service used those.
2: Yeah.
3: Yeah, there were a couple of those.
2: But then Apple came along and really did change the world. The iPhone, the iPad, all of those things changed the world. So did Amazon.
3: Amazon did most things.
2: Changed
3: definitely.
2: The way we shop, changed a lot of different
3: everything.
2: Things.
3: The world changed.
2: Really did.
3: The way we expect goods to be delivered to us.
2: Yeah.
3: And how it's incredible.
2: I saw a movie last week called Blackberry. Have you seen that? It's streaming now.
3: Oh, because it's about the rise and fall.
2: It's about the rise and fall of Blackberry.
3: Yeah, I loved Blackberry.
2: It was a great movie. It's a really good watch.
3: I love the actual Blackberry.
2: Some of it is fictionalized, but it's the main characters. That part's real. Most of what they went through is real in it. But you see how Blackberry started out and really started to change things.
3: Yeah.
2: And it really became a big part of people's lives,
3: yeah,
2: especially business people. Remember, it was called Crackberry for a while
3: because
2: people couldn't stop looking at it. They couldn't stop using it. And then along came Apple and the iPhone, and that wiped them out.
3: Yep.
2: I mean, Blackberry doesn't even do Blackberries anymore.
3: Some of us held on to our Blackberries until the last moment.
2: Yeah.
3: Okay.
2: We're not
3: giving it up. I still have it. I still have an Android phone. Okay.
2: But it's not a Blackberry.
3: No, it is not.
2: Google?
3: It's actually better than a Blackberry. It's Samsung.
2: Yeah. Okay.
3: Yeah. It's actually better than the Blackberry. But Apple came along and it was a new world.
2: It was over.
3: Yeah.
2: I mean, they wiped them out in a year, probably, if not less than that. As soon as they came up with the touch screen, man, that changed society.
3: Absolutely.
2: And that kind of innovation shouldn't be rewarded. People shouldn't experience a life-changing event from that.
3: Whoever created the touch screen, I'm
2: incredible.
3: A fan of you. I'm a fan of you.
2: Me too.
3: My wife has a laptop at our house, beautiful laptop, big laptop she uses to edit photographs, and it doesn't, it's not a touch screen.
2: I hate it.
3: I feel like we're living in caveman days when she shows me stuff on it. Because she shows me stuff, and I reach out to move the screen, and it's like, what are we doing?
2: I know. It's like, what is this? From
3: we need to have this fixed, or whatever. Is it medieval?
2: I know. This is supposed to be, what's in front of me is supposed to be a touch screen. And it was something went wrong with it. And now I don't even know how to.
3: Oh, wow.
2: I can't even function now. It's thrown me completely off.
3: It takes me an hour longer to do anything
2: I'm trying to do now. I have to plan for an extra hour because it doesn't have my touch screen anymore. I don't know if it broke. I don't know if I touched something and that made it non-touchable. Oh, no. I don't know what
3: I seem to remember. But I hate it. I seem to remember one of the so-called experts in this building coming in and not being able to fix it.
2: Right? Right.
3: So,
2: I don't know. It's time to throw it away now.
3: It's junk.
2: It's just garbage now. But that's how much our lives have changed with this stuff.
3: Kids in the Sudan would look at that and say, hey, what? No touch screen? No. And throw it away.
2: Definite first world problem.
3: Yeah, absolutely.
2: Definitely a first world. It just shows how great our lives are.
3: Absolutely.
2: Doesn't it? In the United States of America, we have pretty great lives.
3: No question. And it's because of capitalism.
2: It sure is. And I hope that we can get that through the rising generation's heads.
3: I don't know.
2: They've been indoctrinated with the opposite ideology on that. They think the opposite. Capitalism sucks. Socialism is great.
3: Yep.
2: What socialist society ever changed the world?
3: The collective is the way it's important. Important for everyone.
2: How many of these products that we use every day, count them up in your head really quickly, are Russian?
3: Do you want me to do it this fast?
2: Yeah. Yeah.
3: I mean, that's kind of embarrassing to me right now. Trying to come up with a number like that.
2: Right, yeah.
3: This fast.
2: Because there's so much.
3: But I'm going to take a shot.
2: Okay,
3: I'm going to take a shot. Zero.
2: I know. It's about that. Unless you drink vodka. BJ brings up vodka. That might be a Russian thing.
3: I apologize. Yes.
2: I don't know that they invented it.
3: And
2: but...
3: I don't think people are using it daily. And if you are, please seek help. But
2: right.
3: You know.
2: But okay, I'll give you vodka.
3: And those are probably on a ship in the Strait of Hormuz. So we can't even get that.
2: Right. You're not even getting that right now. I mean, China's the same way. What do you have that's uniquely Chinese that they came up with that they didn't steal from us? Is there anything? I can't think of anything. A lot of it's manufactured there, but they didn't come up with it there. We did. And then we sent it to them because they'll work for cheap. They'll do 10 cents an hour and they'll send it back to us and it'll be...
3: And not only that. You know, another thing that they do, which is a crime, and we let it happen. We send something over there to be manufactured for us.
2: Right.
3: Say, I don't know, I like a computer, for example. And they make it and send it to us to sell. Well, then they come up, then they copy it and make another factory that makes the same computer, only under a different name, and they send it here to sell it. But that's using our proprietary information.
2: Yeah.
3: And our blueprint.
2: Yeah. I mean, bad. That's not right.
3: That takes sales away from this product.
2: Exactly.
3: From the original product. It shouldn't be allowed. And I guess, you know, they would say, well, it's not allowed, but they let it happen.
2: And what was great in one of the things that was great about the BlackBerry movie is that they talk about how you send things to China, and they wouldn't at first. BlackBerry had everything manufactured here because they trusted American workers. And when they sent it to China, they knew that they didn't give a crap about American products that they're assembling.
3: Right.
2: And so they didn't take the time to do it right. And so only at the end, when they were really in trouble, did they go ahead and say, okay, send it to China. When they were starting to... realize the jig is up and we're not going to make it with this Apple thing happening. And by the way, Apple sends all their stuff to China it's assembled.
3: Well, I think I think some of it is in India now. And they claimed, I guess they made a deal with Trump that they were going to start doing it. And I don't know what percentage, you know, they're going to have
2: Yeah,
3: here I don't in the either. U.S., mm-hmm. here in India, and here in China. But, I mean, Tim Cook, who's not the CEO anymore, just sits on the board. He took a trip to that China with mm-hmm. President Trump. I mean, he was there.
2: Right.
3: So,
2: has he officially stepped down?
3: Yeah.
2: Or is it coming?
3: Well,
2: I think it might be coming. They've made the announcement.
3: Yeah.
2: But I think he's like helping.
3: I'm thinking of Disney.
2: Next guy.
3: Yeah, you're right. Tim hasn't.
2: But he will.
3: Hasn't stopped.
2: I think it's the end of the year.
3: Yeah.
2: All right. We got more coming up in 1 minute.
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2: Speaking of movies, as we were a moment ago with the Blackberry movie, what was number one over the weekend? This is kind of amazing.
3: Oh, Michael.
2: Because Michael shot back up to the top of the chart again.
3: Pretty amazing. I mean,
2: was it third last week or something?
3: This was the fourth week.
2: Yeah.
3: That he's been on at the theaters. And it broke back to number one. Devil Prada 2 or whatever it is was number two. Mm-hmm. And this was their second week, right? Week three. Week three for Prada.
2: Third, yeah.
3: So Michael goes back to number one. I mean, Michael has already hit like 703.9 million globally. It hasn't even opened to Japan yet. So, and you know, Japan loves Michael Jackson.
2: Oh, yeah.
3: So, I mean, it's mm-hmm. that's by far the best, biopic in history. I mean, he's cranking out the numbers. Mm-hmm. And they're definitely worth doing another one, for sure.
2: And it says at the end of the movie, his story continues. So I think there's another one coming, and I think everybody knows it.
3: Well, I mean, this movie's already making at least 700 million, going to probably break a billion. We can go ahead and do another one.
2: Let's give that the green light.
3: Yeah, we can go ahead and do that. Just go ahead and have a script to me next week.
2: It's going to be interesting to see how they treat the next one, because you're getting into the years where the controversies start. I mean, there were already some, but it was like the monkey. All right, he's got a llama. He's weird. But
3: yeah,
2: he's
3: harmless. He had a zoo.
2: Okay, he didn't have a childhood.
3: It was Neverland.
2: So he's got a zoo.
3: Yeah, it was Neverland.
2: Whatever. But then there's some other things that are about to take place, apparently. I mean, I really believe now. I'm back to believing. I mean, I go back and forth on Michael Jackson. I don't know that he did it. I don't know. I don't know what he did.
3: I don't know either. The latest charges are from people who, for years, were for him.
2: For decades! Family that is all over him and are suing him for over $200 million now. Suing his estate. For years, were adamant that he didn't do anything to them. All three of them. I know. Michael? No. He never did anything inappropriate.
3: I think I'm going to sue the Michael Jackson Foundation family, too, because for years, I mean, anytime Michael came on the radio, my son would cry. And so.
2: Really?
3: Yeah. Yeah.
2: That's the first time hearing it.
3: Well, I don't like to talk about it. Because it was so.
2: Dramatic.
3: Yeah.
2: Obviously dramatic. Yeah.
3: So I'm going to sue them, too. That's got to be worth, what, $100 million?
2: This does seem like a money grab from this family.
3: Yeah,
2: it absolutely seems like a money grab.
3: So Prada was two, and then Obsession, which was brand new from Blumhouse, was number three, $16 million. Mortal Kombat, second week, drops down to, drops all the way down to 2, 3, 4th. Oof.
2: Yeah, that didn't do that well.
3: Sheep Detectives, which I'm sure is hilarious.
2: Sounds great. I'd have no idea what it is.
3: Mario Galaxy movie is still hanging in there. They've been on week 7 for them. They're almost at $1 billion. That's huge. Project Hail Mary hanging in there. Top Gun Anniversary. They re-released a double billing of that. So, I mean, this weekend you have...
2: Is this the Mandalorian and Grogu thing?
3: Yeah, this weekend. So
2: be interesting to see how that does.
3: Yeah, I mean, I'm sure it's probably going to be Michael, but
2: we'll see.
3: Yeah, I know.
2: We'll see. More coming up. 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
31: It's August 2023, a county government meeting in Pennsylvania's Lehigh Valley. A young woman, early 20s, steps up to the mic to speak.
32: My two-month-old son was happily drinking milk from his bottle when he quickly started choking, turned blue, and went limp. My boyfriend transported our son to the changing table as I grabbed an anti-choking device and my boyfriend began assembling it. Two pumps of the device and my son was conscious, gasping for air, and coughing up milk.
31: They all went to the ER to make sure the baby was okay.
32: But upon arriving at Lehigh Valley Hospital, the diagnosis quickly became something so different.
31: One of the doctors had a theory.
32: She stated to my father and mother-in-law that we are young, first-time parents who got frustrated with our baby and violently shook him to make him stop crying, and a confession would only make things easier for us.
31: The parents were told to leave the hospital without their son, and he wouldn't come home for 7 whole months.
32: I'm a postpartum mom dealing with the grief and the trauma of my son being ripped from my arms, and I'm a mom who lost everything in less than 24 hours due to one doctor's misdiagnosis. Enough is enough.
31: And then the next person speaks, and the next one. The stories they tell form a pattern of parents walking into a Lehigh Valley hospital to get help for a child, only to leave without them. And the same doctor's name kept coming up again and again, a pediatrician.
33: I ask you, what kind of doctor does this?
31: That's what I wanted to know too. From Serial Productions and the New York Times, I'm Diane Neary. And this is The Preventionist, a story about a doctor and the rise of a powerful field of pediatric medicine.
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0: and Jeffy for Glenn this week. 888-727-BECK. We were talking about Luigi Mangione, whatever his name is.
1: I know. Is it Chuck Mangione or Chuck Mangione?
0: It's Chuck Mangione. Yeah. This is a poor rich kid from Baltimore who had no issue, really. The initial thing was that he had some back issue that wasn't covered by that. None of that turned out to be
1: BS.
0: True.
1: Yeah, that was all BS.
0: None of it turned out to be the case.
1: Right.
0: He didn't even have a reason.
1: No, he was doing it on behalf of other people or whatever. I mean, he murdered this Blue Cross Blue Shield CEO
0: UHC,
1: on behalf of other people. Yeah,
0: on behalf of other. Well, thank you.
1: United Healthcare. Yeah, no. Sorry. And I appreciate him thinking of me, but that's okay.
0: It's unbelievable. It's really unbelievable.
1: I mean, it surely is.
0: And then because he's handsome, you got these women falling all over this murderer. This evil murderer.
1: Right.
0: And yesterday there was an interesting ruling by the judge on some of the evidence.
1: Because he separated it out, which I found weird because the prosecutors can't admit some items in Mangione's backpack when they arrested him at McDonald's because... You know, there was a loaded magazine, a passport, and a wallet that they can't use, but they could use the notebook and the notebook found in his bag. They could use that. That's his manifesto. Just really kind of strange. I'm not quite sure. They assumed that it was going to be all or nothing, right? And so it was.
0: They separated it out though, and it sounds like. The stuff that he okayed to be used as evidence is going to be enough to convict him.
1: Absolutely. Right? Yes. And it was a timeline issue of when they arrested him and when they took the backpack.
0: It sounded to me like anything they got from the backpack when they were at the McDonald's is inadmissible. And then when they took him to the police station, it was admissible.
1: And that was the gun in the notebook.
0: Yeah.
1: So, I mean, then that'll be enough. You know, he's pled not guilty. Of course. Uh-huh. But he's pled not guilty to 9 state felony charges, including second degree murder and various counts of, you know, related to his possession of a weapon. He's pleaded not guilty in the separate federal case, which charges him with 2 counts of stalking. And each of those charges have a maximum sentence of life without parole. And I think the state is 30 years or something like that. So, I mean, he's not, if found guilty, he won't get out of jail. We'll see what happens. I mean, the bullets, remember I've forgotten about this, but they recovered the shell casings with the words delay, deny, depose written on them.
0: Yeah.
1: So weird. But, you know, they have that. And so,
0: that added to how handsome he is, you know, when he wrote those
1: words.
0: That's
1: what it was.
0: Because they all had alliteration to them. It's so weird.
1: Really weird. The whole thing is strange.
0: This fascination with this guy.
1: So the trial is freaky. The trial is not even set to begin until September. And then they have the federal trial, which is supposed to take place, you know, sometime next in the fall as well. So he continues to be in jail.
0: So hopefully... He'll be found guilty.
1: And he'll stay there.
0: He'll stay in prison.
1: Absolutely.
0: The rest of his life. He's not charged with a capital offense.
1: Well, they're not asking for the death penalty, but I don't know if there is one.
0: Is there one in New York?
1: I don't remember.
0: I doubt it.
1: There is. Maybe most of the, there might be a death penalty, but they don't kill anyone anymore. So they give you the death penalty, but.
0: But you sit in jail the rest of your life.
1: Yeah.
0: Right.
1: So, I mean, good luck to him, really. All the best.
0: Really? You mean that?
1: All the best. There's nothing. I love people who just walk up to people on the street and kill
0: shoot them.
1: Yeah. Because of, on behalf of other people.
0: Mm-hmm.
1: You know, that means a lot.
0: Mm-hmm.
1: You know, we had the shooting in San Diego at the mosque.
0: Yeah.
1: And it's just terrible. It's just terrible. And they, you know,
0: these two teenagers killed 3 adult men at the mosque. There were a lot of children on the premise, and they didn't kill any of them.
1: Hurt.
0: Thank goodness.
1: Yeah, the security guard.
0: None of them got hurt.
1: Yeah, the security guard was, you know, really did his job, although it cost him his life.
0: Yeah.
1: But, you know, they took off, and they finally found him. San Diego police used all their all their messaging apps and their special license plate readers to find them quickly. And they had a, I guess they found a gas can in the car that had what they claim is a Nazi sticker on it. So I'm not sure.
0: I think it said SS on it.
1: Yeah, it looked like, you know, and, okay, is that
0: weird?
1: All right. I mean, the one kid, I think, was a Mexican, right?
0: Hispanic sounding name.
1: Yeah. And so, you know, I don't know that you can become a Nazi. I guess you could become one.
0: Like if you're.
1: But I don't know they allow Hispanic. You in the group. Yeah.
0: I don't know. The whole thing is just so bizarre. Yeah, but so bizarre.
1: You don't know the rules of the Nazi rules. Group?
0: I don't. I don't. Does that surprise you? No, I don't know the Nazi rules.
1: I thought maybe you've been asked or something.
0: No. Know? I haven't even been asked to join, so that's okay. Good. Also, Africa's top public health officials yesterday confirmed an Ebola outbreak. So we got that going for us, too.
1: That's great.
0: There is a current Ebola outbreak happening in a northeastern province of the Democratic Republic of Congo. At least 246 suspected cases and now 80 deaths have been reported, with 4 definitely linked to Ebola via lab testing. So they're for sure 4 who have died. They haven't, I guess, lab tested the others.
1: Right. But right. I mean, they know that it is.
0: It's the Congo's 17th recorded outbreak since Ebola was first identified in 1976 in Africa. Why do people live in Congo?
1: Well, that's where they live.
0: Why?
1: That's where they live.
0: I mean, here's the thing. Move.
1: Some people can't.
0: Move.
1: Some people can't. They can't see outside of their own prison.
0: Is that what it is?
1: You know what? Okay. Some people can't see out of their own prison.
0: Okay.
1: And they, so the bars are there.
0: Right.
1: They just, they can't look past them.
0: Okay.
1: So that's where they're from. And they're.
0: It doesn't seem like the best place to raise a family. Well, I don't know. Maybe I'm wrong.
1: Here's the thing. If the DRC is, you know, too violent for you, or there's, you know,
0: too much
1: you don't want to work in the mines.
0: Yeah.
1: A lot of people go to Uganda and South Sudan.
0: Uh-huh.
1: And that means that the Ebola
0: moves. You just said they couldn't. Moves. They can't do that.
1: Well, I'm just saying some of them.
0: Okay. Some of them do.
1: But amazingly, Uganda and South Sudan, I don't think, is much better.
0: And no, they've also got Ebola going on there. Because,
1: right.
0: Yeah.
1: Because they travel from the DRC. So here's the thing. They could stay there. Mm-hmm. You know, they'd have to go anywhere.
0: Mm-hmm. Okay.
1: There's some Americans over there, I think, that, you know, end up getting Ebola.
0: Was it 3? I heard 3 that are there. Anyway.
1: That's 3 too many?
0: Ebola is believed to be naturally hosted by fruit bats.
1: Okay.
0: That I did not know.
1: Okay, Mr. COVID conspiracy theory.
0: So
1: comes from bats.
0: Apparently, do you have to be bitten by a bat?
1: Yeah, I don't know. By a fruit bat
0: in order to get Ebola? What if we wiped out the fruit bats? Would that help?
1: There's a thought.
0: How about we kill the fruit bats?
1: There's a thought. And then you'd have a fight over the fruit bat lovers. We can't get rid of those.
0: Oh, jeez.
1: And maybe
0: probably they're, what would happen.
1: Maybe they're good for the planet. Maybe the fruit bats do something for the planet that I'm not aware of.
0: If they host Ebola, they're not good for the planet. I'm going to go out on that limb. And I'm willing to. I'm willing. Maybe it's just me that's out there.
1: I think it might be because it's just a side effect. Ebola is just a side effect of, is of the goodness that they provide.
0: Oh.
1: Okay. And I don't know what that is just yet.
0: Well,
1: but I don't want to besmirch fruit bats just because of one little,
0: I'm willing to.
1: Ebola.
0: I'm willing to. Ebola can cause severe gastrointestinal distress and unexplained bleeding. So if you're bleeding from your eyes or ears and you don't know why, and there's chance it's Ebola.
1: Probably Ebola.
0: You probably don't want that.
1: If you start sweating and maybe a little blood, don't touch people.
0: Right.
1: Don't.
0: And we found out a few years ago, do you remember in the song?
1: We do. Yes.
0: The song, which was called
1: Living Ebola Free.
0: Yeah.
1: Do we not have that?
0: Living Ebola Free. Do we have? Here it is.
1: Yeah, oh, I love this song.
0: Just a little reminder for you. This will help you get through the Ebola epidemic.

0: Staying Ebola free. Staying Ebola free. Don't touch others' poop and pee, and we'll be Ebola free.
1: It's good advice.
0: Just wash your hands and you will see we can be Ebola free.
2: I mean, you are welcome.
1: Can we loan this to the Democratic Republic of the Congo?
2: We can.
1: Just to help. We're just helpers here. There's some good safety tips in that song.
2: We may have to run it through the old translator.
1: Yeah.
2: But, you know, I think Ebola is pretty much said the same way, right?
1: Mm-hmm.
2: So,
1: mm-hmm.
2: They'll get the idea.
1: The virus does spread between humans through direct contact with body fluids, and past outbreaks have carried fatality rates ranging from 25% to 90%. Yeah. That's a pretty wide range. Yeah. What does that depend on, I wonder? Wow, from 25% to 90%.
2: Probably how long would you wait to get help, right? I mean, I don't know that, but I'm just guessing, like, if you think you're sick and you're, you know,
1: yeah,
2: you lay down, you don't go see a doc, and there might not be a doctor available in some of these places, except when the World Health Organization sends people in. So then you're days in of the illness before you actually get help, if you get help at all.
1: Is this the one that doesn't have a vaccine at all?
2: Yeah, they said this
1: one. Isn't there some strain?
2: Yeah, they said this was some strain that's not part of the Zaire species of the Ebola strain.
1: Which they have a vaccine for.
2: Which is the only one of four with a licensed vaccine. So. Yeah,
1: wow.
2: Okay,
1: but again, there's no infection in the United States. As far as I know, yeah. Nobody has it here.
2: And if you're a United States citizen in the DRC, stay there.
1: And stay away from other people's poop and pee, okay? And you'll stay Ebola-free.
3: Washington talks, America builds. 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

0: Jeffy for Glenn this week. 888-727-VECK. Just to show you the genius that is Alexandria Ocasio-Cortez, we present this fabulous... who is she talking to here? I don't remember.
1: Oh, she went down to Alabama.
0: Yeah,
1: she went down to Alabama, and she's touring because she's upset about the redistricting and those damn Supreme Court.
0: So she's in Alabama yelling about redistricting and whatever. Here she is.
2: It is time for the North to pull up to the South.
0: Pull up.
2: It is time for New York to pull up to Alabama.
0: What does that mean?
2: Pull up. It is time for all of us to come to Georgia, to Louisiana, to Tennessee, to Mississippi, and let them know exactly what they have uncorked with this injustice. They think they can draw us out of power. They do not know the sleeping giant that they just awakened.
0: Okay.
2: Because it is not a coincidence, and our whole country must understand that it was not until voting rights were ratified in this country that we got the great society. Because when black Americans have the right to vote, and that vote is protected,
0: man,
2: our schools get funded.
0: Really?
2: When voting rights are protected, healthcare gets expanded.
0: Yeah.
2: When voting rights are protected, our country moves forward.
0: Yeah,
2: and
0: really?
2: Montgomery, that's what they're actually afraid of.
1: Are they?
2: They're afraid of us coming together. They're afraid of us protecting one another.
0: That's what we're afraid
2: Alabama
0: of.
2: Is the crucible.
0: It's a group of
2: Georgia crucible. Is the crucible. Tennessee,
0: so
2: Louisiana, Mississippi is the crucible.
0: Those are a lot
2: so
0: of
2: So if you
0: crucibles.
2: Are not from here, it is time to pull up.
0: Pull up.
2: Because what they thought was the final blow is actually just the opening silo.
1: I have a little opening silo. Opening silo.
0: It's opening salvo there, pumpkin.
1: She just read it wrong.
0: Nice try. No,
1: she just read it wrong.
0: She thinks it's an opening silo. That's what she.
1: I mean.
0: Otherwise, when you say it, you go, "Oh, I didn't mean no, not
1: no, that's not salvo,
0: not silo. It's salvo." That's what you do.
1: Oh,
0: but she didn't do.
1: No, she did not.
0: Did she?
1: No, she did not.
0: Oh,
1: and she,
0: gosh.
1: She does absolutely does not know.
0: Unbelievable.
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10: The acting attorney general testifies at the Senate for the first time since taking over. I'm Dave Anthony, Fox News, and Todd Blanch is pushing for a 13% increase in the Department of Justice budget.
11: This underscores our department's renewed focus on reducing violent crime, combating the fentanyl crisis, strengthening border and immigration enforcement, expanding fraud prevention, and ensuring our law enforcement agencies have the resources they need.
10: But before Blanche spoke, he got an earful from a Democrat.
12: The acting attorney general is supposed to be the people's lawyer and defend the rule of law.
10: Instead, Democratic Senator Chris Van Hollen told Blanche he's working for President Trump, doing his dirty work.
12: And here you are at a budget hearing asking for taxpayer funds to pursue the department's mission when you're using those funds to punish Trump's adversaries, reward his friends, and pursue his personal vendettas.
10: The president's telling U.S. military to be ready at a moment's notice after delaying what he says was a plan to resume bombing Iran because Gulf countries asked him to wait, still hoping to negotiate a deal.
13: But we'll see whether or not it amounts to anything. We've had periods of time where we had
0: we thought pretty much getting close to making a deal, and didn't work out.
13: Iranian officials confirmed that on Sunday, their side provided the Trump administration through Pakistani mediators with an updated peace proposal. But one issue has been that Iran wants to settle the issue of nuclear capabilities after an agreement to end hostilities has been made. The White House says any agreement must mandate the country be cleared of nuclear material.
10: Fox's Alexandria Hoff at the White House. The president is hoping Republicans in Kentucky vote Congressman Thomas Massie out of office in the most expensive primary in history. Ed Galrin is the Trump-backed challenger, one of many contests on primary ballots there and in five other states. They're also voting in Alabama, Georgia, Idaho, Oregon, and Pennsylvania. 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
1: Glenn Beck is on.
2: There is a fun race for mayor in Los Angeles. And we'll get into the latest on that particular race. And then check things out across the country with a couple other cities, major cities, that are going through some things right now. 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All right. It's Pat and Jeffy this week for Glenn, who is actually off. He's actually in Prague.
3: He's on vacation.
2: Yeah, he's on vacation. Did a little vacation clip yesterday, I think.
3: He did. I haven't seen a follow-up. I don't know how the dinner with the
2: Prime Minister went.
3: Yeah, I'm sure it's private.
2: Well, if it went like mine, like my dinner with the Prime Minister last weekend, it'll be great.
3: Yeah.
2: I'm sure he'll
3: do well. Private. I mean.
2: Yeah. Because if I had a dime for all the Prime Ministers I've dined with.
3: How much would you have?
2: Over time, I'd have a dime. But I don't. I don't have that dime, actually.
3: Even when you're on vacation.
2: Even when I'm on vacation. Especially when I'm on vacation. Right. Yeah. So.
3: Weird.
2: Isn't it? Isn't it, though?
3: It is.
2: All right. So Spencer Pratt is running for mayor of Los Angeles against Karen Bass and
3: some other council member. Yeah, inconsequential.
2: Yeah. But he has produced some incredibly great commercials through AI. And he's also done some actual real ones where he shows that he has a trailer on his burned out house property.
3: Right.
2: Now, it turns out he may not actually be living there. Oh, no.
3: Well, TMZ has reported on that.
2: They have. And he was asked about that.
3: Well, there's two. There's the compilation video,
2: right,
3: that shows all the things that he's said and all the things that really have been said about him throughout the campaign so far.
2: We'll get to that in a second,
3: which is incredible. But
2: first, we got
3: TMZ went after him for his not living on the property all the time,
2: right?
3: And instead of taking it and putting his tail between his legs, he decided that he's going to fight back with his Fresh Prince of Bel-Air.
2: Pretty good.

0: living in Bel Air.
1: See? Not taking what you got, TMZ.
2: Yep.
1: Yep.
2: There's his trailer. Mahalo.

0: pretty good.
1: Yeah. Very funny.
0: He's run a heck of a campaign.
1: He has.
0: And here's some highlights from that. Here's kind of a montage of some of the things he's been doing. There's been debates. There's been, the videos that he's done.
1: Yeah, I mean, he's done the interviews. That one interview, before we get to the montage, that I think it was 60 Minutes did with him. And they cut it way down, and they weren't going to air it all. And he, you know, he went on social media and called them out. And then they released it all. Yeah, they so, you know what? Yeah. You're right, and we should do that. In today's world, you betcha.
0: Yep.
1: And they did. And it was not bad at all. It was really good for him.
0: It was a few minutes with Spencer Pratt.
2: They let my home burn down. I know what the consequences of failed leadership are. That's why I'm running for mayor. For my sons and the rest of us Angelenos that want to stop these corrupt politicians from destroying our city.
1: Yeah.
3: I'm not sure how to respond to that vision of Los Angeles. This is a MAGA Republicans idea of what Los Angeles looks like. This is really not.
1: And he's making fun of her.
4: Like she doesn't have any authority with this homelessness.
1: Really
4: she was
1: funny.
4: The third most powerful person in city council. She runs the homeless housing thing. She acts like this is just Mayor Bass. First off, inside safe. I like to say inside safe makes all of us outside unsafe. The reality is no matter how many beds you give these people, they are on super meth. They are on fentanyl. The DEA statistic says 93% of this is a drug addiction problem.
1: Wow.
4: Councilwoman Robbins' plan for treatment first. I will go below the Harbor Freeway tomorrow with her, and we can find some of these people she's going to offer treatment for. She's going to get stabbed in the neck. These people do not want a bed. They want fentanyl or
1: really
4: super meth. These ideas cost us over $400 million to house for 3,000 people for $400
1: million.
4: Wow. Is an absolute failure for
1: no
4: both
1: fraud
4: of them.
1: That could happen. They're a team.
5: You know when the mayor was in Ghana as everything was burning down? Do you know who she left in charge? Her deputy mayor? Do you know where the deputy mayor was?
1: I don't.
5: The deputy mayor, Karen Bass's deputy mayor, was on house arrest because she was arrested for calling in a bomb threat to City Hall. This is real life.
6: Many have compared you to Zora Montani.
5: The one thing I connect with is I know he promised his voters, like, the subway will be free, and I'm promising my voters the metro. The metro buses, the metro trains, they will be free from urine, feces, stabbing, attacks. So that's kind of similar. We both had free things for public transportation.
0: Yeah.
5: And then once we start enforcing the laws, boom, streets will be back. You know who also I'm going to bring in? The CDC, because there's medieval diseases in these encampments.
1: Yeah.
5: They're not swabbing these encampments. They're not swabbing the streets. People are just living in feces and drug use and dogs burning and bodies. We need these streets cleaned.
7: Yeah. If this is a yes or no question, an answer. So there's another council member. He wants voters to decide. He is saying that non-citizens, should they be allowed to vote in local elections? Is this a yes or no, Mr. Pratt?
4: No.
0: No.
7: Mayor Bass.
8: It depends. It's not a yes or no.
7: Depends on what.
8: Well, first of all, when you say non-citizens, it doesn't mean they're here illegal. It doesn't mean they're undocumented. They could have green cards.
0: But
8: they could be
0: here
8: perfectly legal. And there's a lot of states and cities that do that on very, very local elections. We have to see what the councilman is proposing.
7: Councilmember Bremen.
3: Yeah, I would say, again, it does depend in other places.
0: No, it doesn't.
1: I mean, she's
3: school
1: just
3: boards
1: Mayor Bass
3: have
1: was
8: a yes
3: non-citizens.
8: Yes or no.
4: Both of these people have been the reason why there's no more Hollywood. Not to mention, even if they do, you know, these things, we're still going to have drug addicts all over the street because they're treatment first, open beds, not mandatory treatment. Do you know, I talked to producers, they have to pay gang members right now to keep the streets safe, to go film anything on the streets of L.A. So absolutely no, these two politicians have failed Hollywood times a thousand.
5: I'm no longer a reality star. And also, it's funny, I keep being called a reality star. I'm the only candidate living in reality.
4: Downtown is so unsafe now that they have serve the food. All the employees have to eat inside. They can't risk going out. That's why all these beautiful restaurants are closing, because it's so unsafe. So before we require city workers to go back into any buildings, we need to enforce the laws on the street. Councilwoman Rahman is talking about safety, yet when animal rescue activist Rebecca Corey came in and said the dogs are being tortured and abused on the streets of Dunedin. She walked out of the hearing. She doesn't care about safety. She doesn't care about anything she's talking about. At least Mayor Bass pretends to care.
5: I ran because I experienced what city leadership failure at the ultimate level is. That's why I stepped up. That's what cuts through. So the media and everyone wants to jump on and be like, oh, Spencer's our guy. No, I'm the citizen. I'm the angry taxpayer. You can be a Democrat and love me. You can be a Republican and love me. The only people that don't love me are communists and socialists, and I don't want them to love me.
9: Are you saying you live in that trailer?
0: Love it.
4: I don't live anywhere is what I'm saying. I don't have a house. They burned it down, Harvey.
1: Thank you.
4: First off, Mayor Bass and I are definitely not working together. I blame this person for burning my house and my parents' house and my town and all my neighbors down. I am not working with Mayor Bass. Second off, if I wanted to run against anybody, it would be the council member who is terrible. Mayor Bass has at least been a mayor for almost 4 years and has, as she talked about earlier, the unions, all the unions endorsed Mayor Bass. You think it's easier to run against the incumbent mayor with all the unions or a random city council member who's been a failure for 6 years? I would much rather run against Councilwoman Rahman. Thank you very much.
1: No doubt.
0: It's incredible.
1: I mean, if you're in Los Angeles, I don't know how you make the decision to vote for Karen Bass.
0: It doesn't make any sense.
1: It makes zero sense.
0: I mean, both she and the councilwoman said that it depends whether or not non-citizens can vote. No, it doesn't. What are you talking about? If you're not a citizen. And that was the question.
1: Yeah.
0: You can't vote.
1: Non-citizen.
0: It's illegal for, I don't care if you're here illegally or legally. If you're here and you're not a citizen, you know, maybe you have a green card, whatever. You still can't vote.
1: No voting.
0: This is not your country. You can't vote.
1: You don't get to decide. You get to follow our laws.
0: Right.
1: Period.
0: But you can't vote in our elections. Only citizens can do that. Wow. I mean, they are so far off track. And they're both, like, matter-of-factly, that depends.
1: Oh, yes.
0: That depends.
1: Yes. No, she's Mayor Bass. I don't even know why she's actually running, to be honest. But I guess maybe it takes some of the attention away from Spencer Pratt.
0: Yeah, maybe.
1: You know, deflects some of that to her. So maybe she's the one working with Mayor Bass so that the bad stuff, you know, gets deflected to her. But I don't see a choice other than Spencer Pratt. I don't live in Los Angeles, so.
0: No, we don't, but.
1: If I was a non-citizen, maybe I'd get to vote.
0: Yes, you would. You would if you were there legally. If you had a green card, you're there on a tour.
1: It makes a difference.
0: Visa, whatever. Yeah. Whatever.
1: It makes a difference.
0: It does. Incredible. Also, Karen Bass bewildered a lot of people when she made an impassioned statement about fixing the rotting teeth of meth addicts. And by the way, since you're the expert on this, what is super meth? What? Spencer Pratt kept calling it super meth. What is it? It's a bird. It's a plant. No, it's super meth.
1: Has a cape.
0: Does?
1: Yeah, it has a cape.
0: So it's meth with a cape.
1: Comes with an edible cape.
0: Okay.
1: Yeah, a lot of people don't know that.
0: I didn't know that.
1: Well,
0: so it's good to know.
1: Now you do.
0: All right. So anyway, she made the comments the other day while talking about the homeless. She said they don't have teeth. Why? Because meth rots your teeth. How many people who are housed, unhoused, that you meet have no teeth at all? They don't have teeth because meth rots them. You can't succeed without teeth.
1: That's a fact.
0: So there needs to be a comprehensive health care plan provided to these people without teeth. That's going to be interesting to see her get teeth for all of the toothless homeless people. That'll be great. And I'm sorry, they're not homeless. They're unhoused.
1: If they could make that, if you could make that happen at all. I mean, I guess the fake teeth or new teeth wouldn't rot. Because they're going to continue.
0: Because they'll be false teeth, so they're not going to rot, right?
1: Kick the drug habit first, but
0: you would think that.
1: How do I know?
0: But you'd be wrong.
1: Yeah.
0: If you're Karen Bass, she's just fixing the tooth problem. She's not worried about your homelessness necessarily.
1: No, she is not.
0: Let's not figure out the root problem of why you're on the street and why you won't go into any of the homeless shelters. I mean, if you could figure that problem out, and fix it, then maybe you'd have a shot at fixing their teeth. But until and unless you ever do that, you're not going to have a chance at fixing their teeth. I mean, this is, it's almost like, are you a fourth grader? Where are you getting these weird ideas? How dumb can you be? Wow. Then on the other side of the country, we've got another problem with another mayor of a major city. So we got Los Angeles being run by a buffoon. And then on the other side of the country, in New York City, in our largest city, we've got not just a buffoon, but a Islamist buffoon. Ugh.
1: Terrible. But the good news is for those of us that loved, you know, President Reagan.
0: Yeah, he talked about President Reagan.
1: He talked, Zoran Mondami talked about President Ronald Reagan.
0: And here it is.
10: I cannot help but think of the words of our 40th president, Ronald Reagan.
0: Really?
10: He famously said, the nine most terrifying words in the English language are, I'm from the government and I'm here to help. It's a good quote, but I disagree.
1: What?
10: I think nine more terrifying words are actually, I worked all day and can't feed my family.
0: What a surprise that he believes government has the answer.
1: Wow.
0: Yeah. So that's, if you worked all day and you can't afford to feed your family, turn to the government because they'll fix it for you.
1: And he believes that.
0: Oh, he sure does.
1: And if, Liz, let me tell you something.
0: Sure does.
1: If you don't think you should turn to the government, he'll make you. So.
0: Yeah. Yes, he will. All right. 888-727-BECK. More coming up in 1 minute.
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0: All right, so it's Pat and Jeffy, by the way, for Glenn this week. Now, after we've taken care of the mayoral situation, now we got to worry about another election that's going on today
1: in Kentucky,
0: and it's Thomas Massie, a solid conservative, a fiscal conservative, a social conservative, and he's, at least at the last poll that we saw, trailing his primary opponent by 8 points.
1: Yes. Holy cow. I did not like to see that this morning.
0: And to make matters worse, Pete Hegseth is in Kentucky campaigning against him.
1: That's a problem with
0: for me. That's a problem for me, too.
1: I like Pistol Pete.
0: And I do, too.
1: And he's the Secretary of War.
0: So what are you doing talking about Massie
1: down in Kentucky?
0: Kentucky.
1: Shilling for this other guy, Ed Gallery, or whatever.
0: I've never seen anything like it.
1: Because it's because he's a former Navy SEAL, I think. So that's the tie-in.
0: Oh, okay, Gallery.
1: That's the tie-in.
0: Yeah,
1: still.
0: Still.
1: You're the Secretary of War. Don't you have, do we have other issues going on right now that he should be worried about?
0: It just seems like
1: going
0: we,
1: down to Kentucky.
0: Seems like we do. Yeah.
1: And
0: seems like we do.
1: Saying this.
13: Because after you've led men in life and death situations, the games that are played inside the Beltway start looking pretty small.
1: Yeah.
13: Now contrast that with what we've gotten from Tom Massie.
1: What happened?
13: At some point, being against everything becomes an excuse for accomplishing nothing.
0: Oh, shut up.
13: At some point, constant obstruction is not leadership. It's just commentary.
0: Oh, my.
13: It's obstruction.
0: Stop.
13: President Trump does not need more people in Washington who are trying to make a point, especially from his own party.
0: Mm.
13: He needs people willing to help him win, to vote with him when it matters the most. And too often, Thomas Massie has acted like his job is to stand apart from the movement that President Trump leads instead of strengthening it. When President Trump needs backup, Massie wants to debate process. When the movement needs unity, especially at the biggest moments, Massie's willing to vote with Democrats. When conservatives are fighting the most radical left in American history, too often Massie's instinct is to throw elbows at fellow Republicans instead of the people who are destroying our country.
0: And what are you doing right now, Pete? What are you doing right now?
13: One man, you're attacking a Republican. In their way, and it's President Trump.
0: I can't take it.
13: That's
0: I can't take it. All right, I got
1: it's
0: it.
1: Just annoying to me that they would that President Trump would roll Pete Hegseth out for that.
0: It's amazing. Massie,
1: Thomas Massie's a good man.
0: Sure is. But he's gotten on the wrong side of the president.
1: Definitely gotten on the wrong side of the president.
0: They're trying to end his political career, and they might.
1: They very well may do it.
11: 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How many different places do you have to go right now just to understand your business insurance? 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
3: Just before midnight on Saturday, February 19th, 2005, Danielle Imbeau and her friend Richard Patron left a crowded Philadelphia bar. 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
3: Those same questions frustrated law enforcement. 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
7: Both of them weren't the target. 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
4: He's your son. 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
3: Fingers were pointed, allegations were made, and lines were drawn.
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0: It's Pat Gray and Jeff Fisher from Pat Gray Unleashed, which you can hear immediately before this show. Blaze Radio and Television Network. Filling in for Glenn this week. All right, so I wanted to find out how many times Thomas Massie, because he's public enemy number one for the president, and to the point where he even sent Pete Hegseth down to Kentucky to campaign for the other guy. So their big primary election is today, and Thomas Massie has displeased the president. How did he become public enemy number one? How many times has he voted against Donald Trump? Is it 100? Is it?
1: Well, I asked. Probably, I asked Grok.
0: Probably on the low side. Is it more like 1,000?
1: I asked Grok how many times has Massie voted against Trump.
0: It's like 55,000 times, right?
1: Thomas Massie, according to Grok.
0: According to Grok.
1: Republican Kentucky has voted against Trump or Trump-backed positions.
0: Okay,
1: roughly 9% of the time.
0: 9% of the time.
1: Yeah,
0: 9%. So 91% of the time, he's with him.
1: That's correct. But high-profile examples of him voting against was the
0: big, beautiful bill.
1: Number first and foremost.
0: Yeah. And the Trump-backed position that he also went against was that Massie pushed for the Epstein files.
1: Yeah.
0: I wonder if that's included.
1: And he also, as you dig a little bit deeper into the Grok post here, it talks about how Massie broke with the GOP and Trump on dozens of votes. So
0: dozens of votes.
1: Yeah, that's what.
0: Well, you know, Massie doesn't vote for debt. He's just got a thing,
1: and that's what that would be.
0: Yeah,
1: yeah.
0: He won't vote for debt.
1: Yeah, that's what that.
0: He wants a balanced budget. I think that's a pretty good idea. You know,
1: it's cute.
0: Americans have to balance their budget.
1: No, we don't.
0: It's adorable.
1: No, we don't.
0: No, you talked about that yesterday.
1: Yes, we did.
0: You're going with the federal government plan where you just keep spending and you don't worry about a budget.
1: Just don't worry about it.
0: Because if you don't have a budget, you don't know when to stop spending. So just keep spending until, you know, you feel like you could stop. And maybe you never feel like you're going to stop.
1: Key point, envelope comes in the mail. Don't open it.
0: Don't open it. It's,
1: you didn't open it, you didn't get it.
0: Really?
1: Yep.
0: Yeah, all right. What if a certified mail situation arrives at your doorstep?
1: Here's the thing. Don't answer the door.
0: Don't answer the door. Okay. Yeah. All right.
1: They leave their cute little stickers. Never got it. They blew away.
0: Never got it.
1: Blew away.
0: All right. And that's working out for you pretty well, is it?
1: Working out perfectly.
0: Okay.
1: Working out perfectly.
0: All right. It's working out for the federal government, too.
1: I know. The only thing they have that I don't is a way to print money, like we talked about yesterday.
0: That's right.
1: I have to find a new way to print money.
0: I think you'll probably have a problem before you reach $39 trillion in debt.
1: Yeah, that's for sure.
0: Unlike the federal government.
1: That's for sure, yeah.
0: Yeah, so. Well, that's a good plan, though.
1: Anyway, Massie, you know, look, I like Thomas Massie. Maybe he's a terrible person. I never saw it. I never saw it from the man.
0: Yeah.
1: You know, I don't, it's because he's a fiscal conservative hardliner. And so we don't like him. And I disagree with that, but that's okay.
0: Yeah.
1: That's okay.
0: I mean, we're not going to agree with everything, with this president or any president probably, but I think this is a kind of a, it's kind of a big issue. I mean, we're going to have a hard time holding on to the House and the Senate as it is without losing incumbents who are good conservatives.
1: And he's done a great, I hope Kentuckians realize what a great job he's done for them.
0: Yeah. And he did vote against the big, beautiful bill. That's the one we keep hearing about because that really pissed off the president.
1: One of only two Republicans to do so. Who was the other one?
0: Was it Rand Paul in the Senate?
1: Probably, but I don't remember.
0: I don't know. Those are the two fiscal people.
1: Yeah, who probably
0: who still care about debt. There's very few of them. You know, it's an endangered species.
1: That's for sure.
0: You talk about the Hawaiian monk seal that is endangered in Hawaii, so much so that you can't throw rocks at it.
1: Right.
0: Fiscal Republicans who are conservative, that's even
1: they
0: rarer.
1: Are.
0: That's
1: more they rare. Are. They are the
0: There's
1: Hawaiian
0: a grand total of maybe
1: monk seal
0: two in office. So we can't lose them.
1: No.
0: But we might lose one today. He's 8 points behind.
1: Yeah.
0: At least in the poll.
1: That latest poll, yeah.
0: So, I don't know. we'll see. Also, there was a massive explosion over the weekend in Jerusalem. This was a really weird event because it was a pre-planned experiment where there was a state-owned defense firm.
1: Yeah, it was a defense contractor, right?
0: Yeah, yeah. They just blew something up. I don't know what they were testing, but it rattled the residents around there because,
1: sure,
0: I don't know, they're in a war right now, and they've been attacked with missiles.
1: It was a big explosion, too.
0: Huge.
1: Yeah.
0: Gigantic.
1: Yeah.
0: If you saw any of the coverage of what people recorded, that looked really bad.
1: It did. And you would think that it was more than what they said.
0: Yeah, you would. But the residents had absolutely no warning about it. You would think, again, they're in a war with Iran right now.
1: We're going to test
0: something, so don't worry about it. Don't panic. Don't freak out. It's just us testing explosions for some reason. I don't know why. But
1: you got to test them. How do you know they work?
0: How do you know? You don't. So the statement went something like, well, it was a pre-planned experiment that was carried out according to plan, and we let the authorities know. Well, why didn't you tell everybody? Why didn't you publicly mention it?
1: Yeah.
0: And they said they might do that in the future. So I think that's...
1: Oh, okay. Well, thank you.
0: I think that's probably a good idea.
1: Thank you.
0: You know, from here on out, maybe a good safety tip would be let the neighbors know that an explosion is coming.
1: You could check with the HOA, make sure it's okay. You know what?
0: Yeah.
1: Yeah.
0: Yeah.
1: Something like that.
0: I mean, usually you would tell the HOA because a lot of times they get pissed.
1: Holy cow.
0: I mean, the HOA couldn't stand the crack in our driveway.
1: You know how bad they
0: demanded
1: they would be
0: we fix that. If you imagine if I was blowing stuff up in my backyard?
1: Without telling anyone? even if it was pre-planned. I mean, if it wasn't pre-planned, at least you'd have that as an excuse.
0: Right. But this was.
1: Yeah. So,
0: also, a man from Georgia was arrested for allegedly making graphic threats against Kristi Noem, the former head of Homeland Security, and Pam Bondi, former U.S. Attorney General. Now, both of them are out of office now, and they're still getting threats.
1: Yep.
0: He made the threats on X or Twitter, whatever you like to call it, and... So that happened in April, according to federal prosecutors. So he was arrested and ordered to wear an electronic tracking device while out on bond. So they let him out. I mean, listen to some of these threats to Kristi Noem, and he threatened to kill Pam Bondi. He said, "I will stab your eyes out with a dull knife. I will blow your esophagus out the back of your neck with a 12-gauge slug. And we will put your head on a stake."
1: He's just funning.
0: Wow. He didn't mean nothing by it.
1: So they let him out. Is he gone now or is he still okay? He's still good.
0: He's out. But they did give him an ankle bracelet.
1: Good. Well, I read a story the other day where this guy's in Georgia. But the story was talking about how many people with ankle bracelets are missing. It was quite a lot. This was in Chicago.
0: That's the thing. It was in over Cook 200. County. It was like 240 or something.
1: And
0: right?
1: I thought,
0: so know, they're that, just cutting them off.
1: That might be something we should look into.
0: Think?
1: Yeah.
0: Yeah. So hopefully we'll know where this guy is because I don't want him at Christie's house Pam's.
1: There was another guy. I've got more stories of the threats for this administration. But there was another guy, a Texas guy, that just cut off his ankle bracelet, flew to Canada, then flew to Italy, and wanted to claim asylum because he's being tried for the murder of his wife.
0: Oh,
1: but,
0: wow.
1: I mean, we keep a better, eye on these people.
0: You think?
1: Just a thought.
0: What? Kind of picky, aren't you?
1: Yeah, well, the guy is accused of murdering his wife. So perhaps, I don't know, maybe you don't let him.
0: Are they going to give him asylum in Italy?
1: No, I don't think so. I don't think he got it yet. I'm not sure.
0: Okay.
1: I'm not sure about that. I just know that he cut off the ankle bracelet, went to Canada, flew to Italy. And I think he only applied. He only said he was going to apply for asylum is because they caught him. You know, it was like they.
0: Oh,
1: he's in Italy. You know, and so he was like, hey, you know, asylum. That's what it sounded like. But I don't know. Maybe, or I don't know if we're going to get him back into the U.S. to try him. I hope so.
0: I hope so.
1: He did it, and if he did what he's accused of doing, yeah, he needs to be back here.
0: Yeah, we do frown on that.
1: But we also have the Florida man that's accused of repeated threats to assassinate Trump, Rubio, and Bondi. We have the. Don't even forget about the stupid Mark Hamill, Trump dead.
0: Oh,
1: post.
0: Yeah.
1: Oh, that wasn't dead. I didn't mean that. It's the complete opposite. Yeah. I thought it was its life.
0: What? His explanation didn't even make sense.
1: No, it didn't. And then we still have Cole Allen, right, who committed, he said not guilty, but the White House Correspondents' Dinner shooter. So, I mean, we have that guy.
0: And we have him on video, but he's not guilty.
1: We do.
0: That's interesting.
1: Everyone is not guilty until proven guilty in the court of law.
0: You know, when you really look at the slow motion video footage of that, it does look like, I mean, we were initially told only one of the Secret Service agents was fired.
1: I think we're still being told that.
0: I think that there were at least two, maybe three agents fired.
1: I thought so too. I mean, I think we're still being told that the only guy that fired was the CIA guy that got shot, mm-hmm. right?
0: Mm-hmm.
1: And he's the only one that fired. And right. You watch that video, I don't think that's true.
0: I don't either. Because a guy saw him before that person that you're talking about and pulled his gun, was pointing it right at him. I assume he was shooting because the guy was running toward the banquet hall.
1: In fact, to me, it looked like that he could have been the one to shoot that have shot the CIA guy.
0: It's possible.
1: Or, I mean, the Secret Service guy.
0: It's possible.
1: Instead of the Cole Porter. But, you know, I obviously have to believe what they're telling me. Do you? Yeah, you have to. But, you know, it just, I don't know what to make of that situation.
0: No, I don't either.
1: And strange. You know, we've never seen, as long as we're going to go ahead and beat this horse, we've never seen footage from the hallway all the way back looking toward.
0: No, we have not.
1: You're telling me we don't have footage of that?
0: That's what I'm telling you. We don't have footage of that.
1: Oh, okay.
0: No.
1: All right. I have to believe what you're told.
0: So don't worry about it. All right?
1: Never mind.
0: Don't worry about it.
1: Sorry.
0: All right. 888-727-BECK.
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5: Here's Donald Trump in his own words talking about Thomas Massie.
6: 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He's the worst. 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He voted against our historic funding for border security.
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0: Okay, thank you, sir. All right, bye. I just got off the phone with the president.
1: Did you?
0: Donald Trump, yeah.
1: Hey, he just called you?
0: He told me. I called him.
1: Oh, okay.
0: I called him.
1: All right.
0: He was pretty busy. I tried to get him to come on. He was like, no, I can't come on. So,
1: oh, wow.
0: Okay, whatever.
1: No, it's probably just as well. We only have a couple minutes left in the show.
0: Well, I mean, we'd be able to extend the satellite time, I'm guessing, if it was the president. But that's just me. He said that he's going to tell us who he's endorsing today in the John Cornyn, Ken Paxton race at 11:30. Central or Eastern? Central time, so
1: 11:30 Central.
0: 12:30
1: so
0: Eastern, yeah.
1: Like a little over half an hour from now.
0: We're off the air, so we can do it here.
1: Yeah, okay.
0: And
1: he wouldn't do it.
0: I would.
1: Wow, dang it.
0: I know.
1: But you just got off the phone with him.
0: Did you not hear me say goodbye to him?
1: No, I did. I heard you say goodbye.
0: Okay.
1: So, so there's going to be an endorsement in the Cornyn-Paxton
0: race. That's what the man told me,
1: which is 1 week from today. And we just mentioned on my show earlier that he hadn't made that endorsement yet. And now you just found out from him.
0: Yeah, he's going to do it.
1: He's going to do it. I'm guessing.
0: I know.
1: John Cornyn.
0: I know. You know, Cornyn has been.
1: I hope not, but that's what I'm afraid of.
0: For that.
1: Yeah, he has.
0: We'll see.
1: And pretending like he's all about Donald Trump.
0: Absolutely.
1: Which he isn't.
0: Absolutely. You know, one thing we didn't get to today either is on MS Now. They were baffled that one of our people, a congressman, in fact, the head of Congress.
1: Mike Johnson.
0: He would mention God and the Constitution. God would be over the Constitution at the rededication 250 prayer service this weekend.
1: Look at this from Katie Tour. Unbelievable. Listen to her. She's so indignant
2: from,
1: about it.
2: Mike Johnson declaring that our rights do not derive from government. They come from you, our creator and heavenly father. Is this him putting God over the Declaration of Independence?
0: How dare you?
1: Okay. What?
3: Well, you know, I actually think that idea is not wholly uncommon. I mean, the idea
1: congratulations. It is not wholly uncommon.
3: Rights that come from God.
1: Yeah. Too bad we don't have time for the rest of his comments.
4: Don't.
1: But
4: dang it! Oh, come on!
1: Yeah, I know.
4: Extend the time.
1: I know.
4: What are we doing?
1: Maybe tomorrow.
4: Maybe
1: we can finish
4: back
1: it up tomorrow. But it's not wholly uncommon. Since the founders set up the country that way, no, it's not wholly uncommon. It fits right in with this American experiment.
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10: Out another hit on Iran. Lisa Brady, Fox News. President Trump says we'll know very soon if more bombing is needed after pausing new strikes for more negotiations.
11: It's all done. The boats, the ships are all loaded. They're loaded to the brim. And we're all set to start.
10: Telling reporters again that Iran cannot be allowed to have a nuclear weapon.
12: He laid out a timeline that is anywhere from 2 to 3 days into next week. What was interesting, though, the president talking about his red line for the regime that has not changed following that announcement overnight on True Social, that he had planned to attack Iran today, but is holding off due to a request from Gulf leaders. That timeline remains the biggest question as the Israeli military remains on high alert, along with an ongoing U.S. military buildup across the region.
10: Fox's Trey Yingst in Tel Aviv. The president speaking outside the White House, giving an update on the ballroom project that remains challenged in court. The president also calling Thomas Massie a terrible congressman, hoping he's ousted in today's Republican primary in Kentucky after voting against the big beautiful bill. But Massie just told Fox,
13: they like to put it all in one giant bill, so if you ever vote against it, they can say that you voted against everything. The reality is, I voted for the SAVE Act when it comes up individually. I voted for border control, DHS, the wall, all of the things that the president wants.
10: His Trump-backed challenger is retired Navy SEAL Eric Gallrine, who calls Massie Miss Representative Massie.
14: At every turn, he has betrayed us.
10: That Kentucky matchup, now the most expensive House race ever. Five other states also have primaries today. Pennsylvania, Georgia, Alabama, Oregon, and Idaho. And the president says he'll make an endorsement today for next week's Senate race in Texas, where incumbent Republican John Cornyn and State Attorney General Ken Paxton are in a runoff to face the Democratic nominee, State Representative James Tallarico. 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

0: Everybody to the Tuesday edition of the Clay Travis and Buck Sexton Show. It is primary day. It is primary day, my friends. A lot to discuss there. We will dive into that with you. Some other news stories in the mix. Continued negotiations over the situation with Iran. Trump apparently pulled back on a strike that, or a resumption of hostilities that was supposed to start today because of the, we are told, progress made in these negotiations. We have been told there has been progress many times, and there has not actually been progress. Hopefully this time there will be progress. We will see. We will follow that. Also, our friend Douglas Brunt, he is a New York Times bestselling author, podcast host. He's got a new book out. We love the history books here. Love the history books, some people are saying. The Lost Empire of Emmanuel Nobel. We'll have him on third hour to talk about that. And in the meantime, oh, one more thing that just caught my eye yesterday. These people with press passes, I guess they're citizen press. I don't know. I'd never seen any of them before. I don't know what they're with. But who are outside the Luigi Mangione trial in New York. The things that they are willing to say on camera are so horrific. And I really think it's actually indicative. It's an example of a growing mania on the left where they're just open about political violence. There's this little left-wing scumbag, internet-like Twitch-playing guy who they're saying is so great now, and he calls for violence openly. Like, this is getting out of control. It has been out of control for a while, but it just keeps getting worse. We'll talk about that. But first, all right, primary day, the big showdown here. Clay, it's pretty remarkable, and I was looking at the numbers on this. And we'll talk about a few of the high-profile races. But really, the big things are what's going down in Kentucky, Oregon, Idaho, Georgia, Pennsylvania, Alabama, all in the mix as well. But I think the big focus is clearly on Kentucky right now because we have a congressional seat. I believe it's Kentucky's fourth. The mighty fourth. Oh, no. Is it the fourth?
1: That's right. You're right. Kentucky,
0: yeah,
1: fourth.
0: The fourth. Just making sure. I was like, hold on a second. The mighty fourth. So mighty that I want to make sure I get it right. Where Thomas Massie, there have been $30 million spent on this race. It's not a Senate race. It's a congressional seat. There are a lot of members of Congress, everybody. So Massie is squaring off against Ed Galrain, who is a farmer and a retired Navy SEAL. Guy's a badass. And this is the most expensive House primary. It's a primary. It's not even a general election. Most expensive House primary in history. Odds right now, Clay, not to steal your thunder, but I did look at the prediction markets.
1: Smart.
0: Tell me if I'm wrong on this one or if it's changing. But they're looking like Galrain may pull this off. And this has really turned into a MAGA versus Massie showdown in Kentucky, Clay's neighbor state there, Tennessee Jr., if you will. Clay, tell me, what is the big takeaway, depending on how this shakes out? What do you see in Kentucky's fourth?
1: If Trump wins and Ed Galrain is the champ, and by the way, you were referencing, I do think it's important, the polls have been all over the place here. Where I would go is to what the actual market is saying. Galrain right now, as we are speaking, 62% chance that he is going to win tonight. Voting is going on right now. So we always say, everybody go vote. Massie, 39% on Polymarket and Kalshi as we speak. So prediction markets right now have, I would say, Galrain as a, and do we know, is it Galrain? I don't even know exactly how to pronounce this guy's name. But Trump has funded this attack because he says Massie is an obstructionist. He does not support the Trump agenda in the House. This is Trump's argument. And he's tired of Massie being a thorn in his side in what should be, and otherwise would be, a very Republican district, right? As you just said, this is a primary. This is a seat that is going to stay with the Republican Party. And it is Massie against Trump. If Trump wins, then Trump will go 3-for-3 in major primary battles that he has fought internally. He wiped out basically the Indiana State Senate delegation. And I will say, Buck, I went at the White House last week for the IU celebration, and President Trump had all of the newly elected senators there to celebrate Indiana winning the national title in college football, a sentence that most of you never thought you would hear. And there is a, he had them all stand. So he basically wiped out the opposition to redistricting in the Indiana State Senate. He then comfortably, his candidate of choice, Julia Letlow, is going to be the next Republican senator from Louisiana. And Bill Cassidy, who voted to impeach Trump after January 6th, came in third. So his political career in Louisiana is probably over. And so this is number three. And there's been a lot of questions, I think fair, about to what extent does Trump still lead the charge in the Republican Party? To what extent is he still driving decision-making? And if Massey loses, if Gowrein wins, then Trump will have gone 3-for-3 and he will have exerted strong control. There's also, Buck, a report out there that Trump has said he's going to let his choice be known in the Texas Senate primary at some point this hour. Now, sometimes Trump lets his voice be known and endorses multiple candidates. This has been a Trump move before where he says, I like both these guys. John Cornyn running against Ken Paxton. That has been a nasty $100 million plus Republican primary battle. Next week is the runoff, I believe, team. Correct me if I'm wrong, Tuesday. So 1 week from today, official voting will be going on. There are a bunch of runoffs in the primaries there. And whoever wins is going to be facing James Tallarico. And that is the Democrat crazy nominee. And so we'll see, Buck, how all of this plays out and to what extent Trump still is able to make decisions that have a significant impact.
2: You've even got in Oregon, for example, Clay, the governor's race there, Tina Kotek, who is a left-wing loon, she's in the mix against, I'm just thinking about this, Chris Dudley. And I remember when I was reading up on this, I thought, oh, wait a second. Is this the Chris Dudley that as a formerly long-suffering and now quite happy Knicks fan, I would have remembered from the latter part of his career being a highly mediocre senator. I mean, center. Highly mediocre
1: center. There are, to be fair, a lot of highly mediocre senators.
2: Senators. And it is, in fact, that Chris Dudley who, when he was playing basketball, looked somewhat like he was moving in slow motion, but nonetheless, at least when he was playing for the Knicks. But I think that he's a part of a very large Republican field there. So there's a bunch of different races that are in the mix. The big one, obviously, still is the Massey tens of millions of dollars spent to take him out in a primary. And here is, let's hear from Massey and let's get into why, Clay. There's a lot of ill feeling here from some aspects. Can I just point out, the Secretary of War, Pete Hegseth, traveled in his personal capacity.
1: Yes.
2: That was the official line, his personal capacity to Kentucky to campaign against Massey. You have a sitting cabinet member going to throw his weight, and Pete's a very effective campaigner, and you know, I think Pete has a, let's just say, political aspirations of his own. But here we go. This is Massey. This is Cut 20. Listen to this.
3: This race has been nationalized, as you well know, talking about the revenge tour and the revenge list. Do you think that's how voters here in Kentucky see this race?
4: I don't think so. They don't know what happened to Bill Cassidy or to those senators in Indiana. And both of those situations are unique from mine. Bill Cassidy voted to impeach the president. That's something I've never done and I would never do. And his constituents were mad about that, right? I'm still with my constituents, in spite of the billionaire spending millions of dollars to convince them I'm not. I think most of my constituents know that because I've been at this 14 years. I haven't changed at all.
2: He hasn't changed at all. I'm not sure I buy that.
1: Look, here's what I would say in general. I agree with Thomas Massey on a lot of things. I also understand why President Trump is supremely frustrated in him. Because right now, Republicans have an almost non-existent overall majority. And if you are so committed to what you believe that you often are allying with the Democrat Party, then I understand why President Trump at some point has just thrown up his hands and said, I don't like Massey. I also am skeptical whenever someone is endorsed by a lot of left wingers because they happen to be on the other side of President Trump. And so I don't know either of these guys personally. I don't know Gowrine. I don't know Massey. So I have no dog in the fight in terms of having a strong relationship with either. But I do think there is a question to be asked when much of the money that Massey has raised is coming from people who don't like President Trump. Now, our friend Rand Paul has also campaigned for Thomas Massey. But I think one way to think about this would be if Massey wins, it will be seen not so much as a Massey win as a repudiation of President Trump. And that's because a lot of the people that have allied themselves with Massey just genuinely don't like the president. So now you can also get into larger questions about, hey, do you want President Trump to jump into Republican primaries? Depending on whether he picks your guy or not, your opinion may change. If President Trump is going to step into this Texas primary here shortly and endorse, as he said he is going to do, is that going to be something that you support? Well, if he endorses your guy, you're going to say, of course he should do it. And if he doesn't endorse your guy, you're going to say, I don't like the fact that President Trump has decided to interject himself. And so, as with many things, this perspective often goes to whether you see it as beneficial to you in terms of what the president should or should not do.
2: You've also got Ro Khanna endorsing Massey. So you have Democrats yes. coming. Now, part of that, to your point, Clay, is anything that could be used to be a loss for Trump is motivating yes. a lot of this. But, you know, Massey was somebody who also made a lot of noise about the Epstein files in a yes. way that agitated Trump and a lot of people around him. And I think Massey eventually got his way. And what came of it? Not very much, really nothing. So there's been some frustration on that. On the Iran thing, I mean, look, Trump is still working this thing out. It's taking some time. And really, we won't know, I think, in many ways, Clay, about the wisdom. Let me step back. We won't be able to fully assess the wisdom or lack thereof of the Iran operation until after the midterms. So we'll see. Maybe it has a big effect. Maybe it doesn't. Maybe it is all wrapped up by then. It looks great and it doesn't hurt the Republicans. Maybe not. So in the meantime,
1: I think also, Buck, it's even safe to say we won't really know the impact of Iran until President Trump is not in office anymore. I mean, this is a multi-year. It's not as if, unless there's a regime change and suddenly there is a very pro-American leadership of Iran, which seems to be virtually non-existent in terms of possibility now, we're going to have to deal with your mow the grass strategy for years to come. How aggressive, how much of a nuisance in the Middle East is Iran going to be in the years ahead? January 2029, we're going to have a new president and the Iran situation is not going to go away. One of the stories here that I thought was maybe the most interesting was the Biden team, some of their members said, hey, if we had won, we were going to have to do something to Iran in the second term. They were aware that this was going to continue to emerge as an issue and it wasn't going to be determined by whether there was a Republican or a Democrat in the White House. I think that's going to happen in 2029 as well. Look, we often think of online scams mostly happening to seniors, but young people are victims too. Scammers use social media to learn about their targets, lure them in with the offer of friendship or romance, and then defraud them of tens of thousands of dollars. It's one of the downfalls of not meeting people in real life. 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

0: Welcome back in, Clay Travis, Buck Sexton Show. We mentioned this off the top, but I do think it is worth paying significant attention here as President Trump has said that he's going to give an endorsement in Texas. This will be a shockwave decision regardless of which direction he goes because it is a very close race. Next week is the runoff. There has been talk, and I'm just kind of giving people the roadmap here. There has been talk that if Cornyn is the nominee, that Tallarico is basically done. There's no way he's going to beat Cornyn, that Paxton is too controversial. My position on this, Buck, is either Republican nominee is going to beat James Tallarico. So I'm going to go on the record before there's any endorsement from Trump. We've had both these guys on the program multiple times. Both Cornyn and Paxton. I'm kind of surprised that Trump is going to decide to step in here only because we're exactly 1 week out. My guess is that he is seeing polling, if he decides to step in, that suggests to him that whichever way he goes, there is a substantial impact. Really, Texas matters not only in terms of who Texas selects, but the math is very difficult for Democrats if Texas stays Republican. You go, just look at the map. North Carolina, Maine, maybe Ohio are places that I think Democrats would believe they have to win. They have to flip those three. If they flip those three, Buck, it's still a tie break with J.D. Vance. So then they have to go get Texas or Iowa or Alaska. The math gets really tough for them. And this is presuming that there's not a punchback in Georgia or Michigan or New Hampshire or Minnesota. There's a lot of states where I think Republicans are going to have very, very strong Senate candidates. And again, we're 6 months out, but what is the environment going to be? So this to me is significant. We'll see what ends up happening with President Trump. We may know he says he's going to do it this hour. So stay tuned. We'll give you the latest.
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0: Welcome back in here to Clay and Buck. We were just talking a minute ago about some of the big things happening on primary day today. By far the most attention going on the Massey primary in Kentucky, Kentucky's 4th congressional district. The most expensive congressional primary fight of all time. So that's happening right now. And there's also something else going on that is getting a lot of attention, Clay, which I wanted to spend some of our time on here. Breathless, very upset reporting from the Democrat press about how there are perhaps 19 members of the Congressional Black Caucus, which I might add, it is really the Congressional Black Democrat Caucus, because Republicans are not allowed in. So that's worth noting, isn't it? But the 19 members of the Congressional Black Caucus, which is about a third overall of the CBC, could, between now and 2028 and redistricting, lose their seats because there is no longer a mandate to create special districts that will give us black members of Congress. That's no longer a thing. You can't just be like, you know what? We're going to draw the lines on the map so that we have as many black voters as possible so they can elect a black member of Congress. Turns out they can't do that anymore. And in many ways, I think the fact that it was allowed to continue as long as it did, although you all know my feelings on affirmative action, I'm against race-based preferences, period, full stop. I'm against all of these kinds of preferences in any direction. Hakeem Jeffries, though, Clay, the minority leader in the House, very upset about this, not a surprise. Here he is. This is cut 31. Listen to him.
1: I guess part of how we as House Democrats view this moment, either MAGA extremists are going to break the country or we're going to break them. And our goal is to break them. We will defeat them. We have to beat them electorally, and then we have to break their spirit because of the extremism that's being unleashed on the American people. That's completely and totally unacceptable.
0: What extremism? I mean, I would love to get, you know, let's see if Congressman Jeffries would like to come on the program, because I would love to ask him. I don't think he ever gets asked tough questions, to be clear, ever, anywhere in media. I don't think he goes anywhere where he ever gets a question that I don't think he's a particularly adept speaker or thinker. Just saying, he's not an impressive guy. He never gets difficult questions asked. I've never once seen anyone say to him, can you expand? What is the extremism? Is it the extremism of the Supreme Court that says that you can't actually just decide that there are black congressional districts that always have to be represented by a majority of black voters who are overwhelmingly going to be voting for a black member of Congress? Is that's extremism? Because that's what the Supreme Court says, and it's actually a pretty plain reading of the Constitution that gets us there. Clay, do they have to ever specify? Is it just enough to tell people MAGA extremists? What is extremism?
2: I do think this is an indication of the degree to which they are bereft of ideas. And so in the same way that, what did Joe Biden say in 2022 when Georgia strengthened its voting laws? Oh, this is Jim Eagle. And black voters are going to be super disenfranchised. Again, black voting rates registration-wise are higher in the South than white voter rates are. Black voters can go out and vote for anyone. They aren't losing the right to vote. Let me tell you this, though, Buck. Breaking news, Trump has endorsed Ken Paxton. So he has just posted, this is the challenger of John Cornyn, and I would suspect this race is over now. We will see. Texans still are there in the process of voting. Everybody should go out and vote. Here is what Trump just posted mere moments ago, Buck. John Cornyn is a good man, and I worked well with him, but he was not supportive of me when times were tough. And then he goes through several other different aspects. Ken Paxton has gone through a lot, in many cases very unfairly. He's a fighter and knows how to win. Our country needs fighters and also loyalty to the cause of greatness. We can never allow what happened to the United States of America during the corrupt Biden administration to happen again. And goes on and says that he is endorsing Ken Paxton. So this was and is a runoff election. Everybody is going to be able to vote. But Trump says Ken Paxton has his complete and total endorsement. Let's see. Almost immediately in the prediction markets on Kalshi and on Poly Market, this race is over, according to the prediction markets. Ken Paxton is going to be the nominee. Now, all of you should still get out and vote. You can certainly react. I think that Texas is our biggest state in terms of population of listeners on a day-to-day basis. I know a lot of you have very strong opinions on this case and on this race. Go vote as you see fit. But the president has literally in the last 5 minutes just jumped in and endorsed Ken Paxton. And according to Polymarket and Kalshi, the race is now over. President Trump giving his endorsement 1 week away from the actual race. Now, there had been arguments, Buck, we just kind of hinted at them, that Paxton would be a tougher race than Cornyn against Tallarico. I don't buy that. Texas is not voting for Tallarico. Ken Paxton will be, in my opinion, your next senator from Texas. And so there you go. Ken Paxton with the full endorsement from President Trump. A little bit of other news, Buck, that also just came down. Isn't as significant in the Senate race, but I was telling you about off air. I am super excited for this. Nashville, Tennessee, my hometown, just got awarded the Super Bowl for 2030. So if you are listening to us in Nashville, get ready. Nashville, Super Bowl town, 2030. That news coming down basically at the exact same time that President Trump has come out and endorsed Ken Paxton. So Attorney General Ken Paxton just posted, "I'm incredibly honored to have President Trump's complete and total endorsement. No one has ever fought harder for the American people than President Trump, and I look forward to championing his America First agenda in the Senate. Texas, get out and vote." That is President Trump's endorsed next senator from Texas. I think you probably agree with me, Buck, that there has been a lot of chatter. Oh, it's going to the Tallarico. Like, the Republican is winning this race.
0: Did you see him recently? He was like, "You know what being a Christian really means? It means being multicultural, multi-ethnic." He didn't say open borders, but I'll say open borders, multi-gender. It's really like they took a someone who sounded vaguely like a Texas pastor and then neutered him and put him through the left-wing re-education program at Wellesley College, and then they offered him up to Texans. And he was like, "Yeah, I wear a Stetson just like all of you.
2: Did you also see
0: all 37 of my pronouns while I'm wearing my cowboy boots."
2: He also, I think, said that he has a girlfriend in Canada. Did you see that interview? No one has ever met her. But Tallarico says that I think it was a girlfriend who lives in Canada. Now, look, no shot that I'm taking at our great Canadian fan base listening right now. What do you think has prettier girls, Texas or Canada? Like, if you just said, where do you think the women are better looking? And I only gave you two options, Texas and Canada. Would anyone listening to us right now pick Canada? I'm just saying, if you're running for Senate in Texas and you're actually heterosexual, I think you should be able to find a girlfriend in the state of Texas. And not, correct me if I'm wrong, I think he said his girlfriend lives in Canada. This is like when you're in high school.
0: This is like the internet nerd in the 90s who's like, "Sorry, you can't meet my girlfriend. It's Christy Turlington, and she's really busy on modeling shoots. She's been DMing. She's been sending me messages on AOL chat.
2: I've got a model girlfriend who lives in Paris." And you're like, "Really? That seems unlikely to me. You couldn't find anybody who goes to high school with us or even goes to high school near us?" Now, to be fair, maybe the ultimate unexpected play on this was when Travis Kelce said he was dating Taylor Swift, and everybody was like, "Sure, bud, sure you are." And then she showed up for one of his games. So maybe James Tallarico is dating the most beautiful girl in all of Canada. I think Pamela Anderson was from Canada. Maybe he's dating the Pamela Anderson, Shania Twain. There are some good-looking women from Canada. I'm a bit skeptical. But just put me down in the skeptic camp.
0: Hold on. There's a lot of very good-looking women in Canada. Let's
2: not compare it to Texas.
0: It's not Texas. I'm not saying, but there's a lot. This is, you got to be fair.
2: I'm just saying.
0: You got to be fair.
2: To me, Tallarico dating a Canadian over a Texan would be disqualifying. I would say I can't vote. If I'm a Texan, I can't vote for somebody who can't find a girl in Texas to date. I'm sorry. It's a big state. Lots of pretty girls.
0: Well, that's a different thing, right? When you're that to me is more of a take based in reality than like Canadian. Like, there's a lot of really pretty girls in Canada. But point being, if you live in Texas, you got a lot of pretty Texans around you. Why you gotta go up to Canada?
2: Texas women dunk on Canadian women. This is it's way better.
0: He's not backing off this 1 inch, by the way.
2: No,
0: one
2: not an inch.
0: Look at this.
2: I got your back, Texas ladies.
0: Hello. He does, and the Texas ladies have your back. That is for sure. And you know, if the Texas ladies, I hope they, well, the ones that listen to this show know.
2: Are we going to have angry Canadian women calling in now? That would actually be amazing. Well, if the women of Canada,
0: the women of Texas, don't vote for Tallarico because he too paints his fingernails. You know what I'm saying? Like, I hope that that's not where this goes.
2: This will be really funny. By the way, we'll open up your phone calls again. Breaking news. President Trump has waded into the big primary battle in Texas, and he has officially decided that he is going to endorse Ken Paxton over John Cornyn, which is a substantial move. But I want to tell you, as we come up on the 25th anniversary of, unfortunately, the day of 9/11, the terror attack that many of us still cannot believe ever occurred, and probably many of you are like me and can't believe it's been 25 years now since that happened. Tunnel of the Towers have been trying to fight battles on behalf of people like United States Army Specialist Anthony Vargas since that awful day. After the terror attacks of 9/11, Anthony's patriotism and love of country drove him to enlist in the Army. He served honorably, dreamed of one day serving in the NYPD. While on deployment, Anthony was killed instantly when an IED detonated near his unit. He left behind his wife, Louisa, their children, and his siblings. In the 25th anniversary year of 9/11, we remember Anthony's service, sacrifice, and the lasting impact of America's darkest day. 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
4: I'm Thomas Massey, and I approve this message.
5: Woke Eddie Gowrein and liberal out-of-state special interest groups have run millions in ads trying to tell you how pro-Trump he is. But what they haven't told you is Woke Eddie Gowrein abandoned President Trump's Republican Party, a complete dereliction of his MAGA duty. Woke Eddie left the Republican Party right after President Trump won the Republican nomination in May of 2016. Just check his voter registration. That's right, Trump becomes the party leader. The MAGA movement is taking off. Disgusted by what he sees, Woke Eddie Gowrein turns his back on Trump and walks away. But it gets even worse. After Eddie Gowrein left Donald Trump's GOP for over 4 years, guess when he finally changed his registration back to the Republican Party? That's right, only after President Trump was no longer in office and Joe Biden had become president in 2021. Woke Eddie Gowrein, not just a Trump hater, a Trump traitor. Paid for by Thomas Massey for Congress.
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0: Did anybody fact... Welcome back in. Did anybody fact check me? Am I correct that he claimed to have a Canadian girlfriend? Just confirm. I know that the girlfriend is hidden. He claimed that he had a girlfriend in an interview recently. Nobody's ever seen her. Isn't it amazing how many times Democrats claim to have girlfriends nobody has ever seen? Politicians in general. There's a lot of politicians who claim to have girlfriends that somehow never show up at any public event with them. Just worth thinking about a little bit. Julie in Georgetown, Texas. What do you think about Talrico's Canadian girlfriend?
1: Well, first of all, I think that Texas definitely has a better looking woman. But I also think if you're a self-respecting Texas woman, no one would come within 10 feet of that big weenie Talrico.
0: So you think Texas women are too smart to date Talrico?
1: Most of them, yes. And the ones that aren't look like men, so it doesn't matter.

0: forces. There are some people who are really, you know, they got God's blessing, and some people didn't. And it doesn't matter if you have blue eyes or green eyes or brown eyes. Some people won the lottery, and some people didn't.
1: Thank you for
2: the call. Am I getting this right? You're disagreeing with Clay's whole notion of, like, regionalized female hotness, which I can't believe we're talking about on the show, but, you know, it's Clay. Is that right?
0: Clay,
2: are you disagreeing with this?
0: I can't say it, but you're an idiot.
1: No, this is, thank you for the call. He lives in Pennsylvania. I'm not surprised. Women in the South are better looking.
2: Clay.
1: Women in the South. Clay, this is just true. Women in the South are better looking, and the Southwest, and all the, like, if you look where the sun shines, the better looking the women are. On behalf
2: of the Clay and Buck Show, the ladies of Pittsburgh, Harrisburg, Philadelphia, the Main Line,
1: is this an argument? Very beautiful.
2: Some people say the most beautiful, Houston, beautiful. Don't listen to Clay.
1: Houston and Dallas have better looking women than Pittsburgh. Is this even a real argument? There's no one out there who would argue. You know who's got great, the women walking around with their mallets in Pittsburgh are way better looking than the women of Houston and Dallas. This is a crazy argument. Phoenix women are better looking than the women of Seattle, right? Like, I just go to the West. LA women are better looking than the women of, I don't know, Sioux City. Sorry, probably never going to win the Iowa caucus now. But that's like, this is not a crazy take.
2: I will tell you this, as a Miami Beach resident, fitflation is very real. As in a fit person in New York City who you'd think is like a 9 out of 10 for their age on the fitness scale is a 6 or a 7 in Miami. Max.
1: Miami, here's a good example. Where you live, Miami has the most beautiful women in the United States per capita. Where I live, Nashville, very high, Phoenix, L.A., one memorable poet might have said L.A. face with an Oakland booty. Some of you may have heard that before. So even in California, there is a battle over Bay Area versus L.A. But come on, Pittsburgh versus Houston? I'll go to the mat on that one. That might be my least controversial take of all time.
2: So in a few minutes, we're going to talk about Trump's latest negotiations on the Iran war and figuring out how to get those gas prices to start coming down and important matters of geopolitics, world peace, the Trump administration agenda in the midterms. And you can send us your talkbacks on which area of the country has the hottest chicks, and Clay can handle most of that.
1: If you're going to go to college, you should move towards Sunshine. The Southeastern Conference has the best looking women on the planet. That's just a fact. I'll go to war over that.
2: I will not disagree with that. At Amherst, it was a lot of the women, unfortunately, were kind of like the orcs from the Lord and the Rings trilogy. It was bad.
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5: Hi, Michael. So artificial intelligence has brought back a familiar concern. If technology can do more work, will the economy need fewer workers?
6: Monica, that's a common concern. AI can already draft, summarize code, analyze, design, research, and respond to customers in ways that were not possible just a few years ago. But most jobs are made up of many different tasks: analysis, communication, judgment, service, accountability, and client interaction. AI may automate some tasks, but it can also make human judgment, oversight, and interpretation more valuable. So we think of AI more as a task shock, not a job shock. Some roles will face pressure, especially routine work, but other roles may evolve and new forms of work may emerge as companies use AI more broadly.
5: You've written about Jevons' paradox in this context. What does that mean for AI and the future of work?
6: Yes, Jevons' paradox is the idea that when technology makes something cheaper and more efficient, total usage can actually rise. The original example, coal. Better steam engines used coal more efficiently, but coal consumption increased because more uses became more affordable. We've seen similar patterns elsewhere. For example, people thought the introduction of spreadsheets would reduce demand for accountants, but the greater efficiency expanded demand for budgeting, forecasting, and reporting, so there are actually more accountants. AI could follow a similar pattern, lowering costs and

0: 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So AI isn't just about cutting costs, it's also about scaling capabilities, which can increase demand.
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11: Pattern with Iran. I'm Lisa Brady, Fox News. But President Trump says the current pause is temporary, and he's still insisting on no nuclear weapons for Iran.
12: The president says he may have to give Iran another big hit if a deal to end the war and the country's nuclear program does not come together in a few days.
13: I'm saying 2 or 3 days, maybe Friday, Saturday, Sunday, something, maybe early next week, a limited period of time.
12: President Trump says he pulled back from planned military strikes on Iran set for today at the request of Saudi Arabia, the UAE, Qatar, and other regional partners who believe a deal is close. A ceasefire has been in place for weeks, but Iran has continued to limit traffic to the Strait of Hormuz, and the U.S. Navy is enforcing a blockade of Iran's ports.
11: Fox's Jared Halpern at the White House. The president just announcing a long-awaited endorsement in next week's Texas Senate runoff. He's backing State Attorney General Ken Paxton, calling him a true MAGA warrior. Paxton's trying to oust four-term Republican Senator John Cornyn to face Democratic State Representative James Tallarico in the fall. Senators raising concern about the Justice Department budget at a hearing where Democrats are pouncing on a new compensation fund for people claiming they're victims of government weaponization.
14: Maryland Democratic Senator Chris Van Hollen called the nearly $1.8 billion weaponization fund outrageous. He asked Acting Attorney General Todd Blanche to promise that January 6th rioters would not qualify for it.
15: Are there going to be rules that say that if you've assaulted a Capitol Hill police officer or committed a violent crime, you will not be eligible? Why not make that a rule?
16: I expect that, because I'm not one of the commissioners setting up the rule.
14: Blanche said five commissioners he appoints will determine who qualifies and how much they get, if anything. But he said the Obama administration implemented a fund to pay Native Americans who had claims against the Agriculture Department, and leftover money from that was doled out to nonprofits and NGOs.
11: Fox's Jessica Rosenthal. 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
3: Dry and mild weather holds across much of the West today with comfortable conditions from California through the desert Southwest. Meanwhile, a spring storm system tracks across the nation's midsection, bringing thunderstorms from the plains into the Mississippi Valley and parts of the Southeast. Some storms could become severe during the afternoon and evening, producing damaging winds, large hail, and isolated tornadoes. Temperatures will vary nationwide. Washington reaches around 70 degrees. Chicago climbs into the upper 60s, and Boise tops out in the low 70s under partly cloudy skies. In the South, Nashville warms into the low 80s, Tampa reaches the upper 80s, and Houston pushes into the low 90s with increasing humidity this week. Alaska remains cold with scattered snow showers, while Hawaii stays warm and breezy with highs in the low to mid 80s and passing showers through the afternoon hours. That's your national forecast. I'm Chris Powers.
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0: Welcome back in hour number two, Clay and Buck. We have phone lines like molten lava and talkbacks like molten lava after I accurately said the women of Texas are much better looking than the women of Canada. The thick-legged women of Canada are already starting to kick at me, Buck, in the mentions. I will stand. I'll go to the mat on this one. It is primary day, and I'm sure the talkbacks are going to be very entertaining.
1: You shouldn't have said they have legs like a moose, Clay. That wasn't nice.
0: maybe a little too much maple syrup. Kentucky, Georgia, Pennsylvania, Alabama, Idaho, and Oregon all go to the primaries today. Six different states. Biggest battle, Kentucky 4, Thomas Massie versus Ed Gallrine, whose name eventually I may pronounce correctly, as it is a 50-50 battle there. $30 million+ have been spent. We are expecting a press conference from the White House with J.D. Vance, Vice President of the United States, White House press briefing soon. It is the lead story right now on both CNN and MSNBC as we prepare for that. Next week is the Texas primary, where many delectably good-looking women are going to be going to go vote, many of them in the Republican primary. They're deciding between Ken Paxton and John Cornyn just in the last hour. Ken Paxton has been endorsed by President Trump, effectively, I believe, ending that primary, as Paxton, I believe, Buck, was already likely to win. And he had won in the, Cornyn won by a little bit, I think, in the initial primary back in March. And now in the runoff, I am betting that the Paxton people were able to show to President Trump, and his polling likely reflected as well, that Paxton was going to win this. President Trump now cementing and, I think, effectively ending the Texas primary. This is significant in the context, Buck. John Cornyn is likely to lose as an incumbent in his primary, and we already have seen Cassidy of Louisiana lose in his primary. This will be the first time that a Senate Republican has lost a primary since 2012. It is likely, I believe, that both of those men are going to be out. But again, next week, everybody go vote in the Texas primary, as well as Kentucky, Georgia, Pennsylvania, Alabama, Idaho, and Oregon. Go get your primary votes in. Also, my hometown of Nashville has been awarded the Super Bowl in 2030, and I am super excited about that, and I promise that I will have one of the best parties surrounding the Super Bowl in February of 2030, 4 years from now. Buck, you're going to be invited. You and Kerry.
1: I will be there.
0: You and Kerry.
1: Yeah, I wasn't even going to wait for you to invite me. I'm inviting myself. I will be there. This will be fun.
0: Whole staff, you also are all going to be invited to the Travis Super Bowl party, which will be awesome and among the best Super Bowl parties that will be thrown in Nashville, if not humbly the best. And so everybody can look forward to that. Again, with the primaries underway, six of them today, everybody go vote. Buck, on top of this, there are a couple of other stories that you and I were going to get into. Again, we'll go and see if there's any news that is going to come out of this primary that is in short order going to, sorry, this press conference that in short order is going to begin. But you were talking about, I want to come back to something that you were talking about at the time that the news came down about the Ken Paxton endorsement, and it is a Democrat attempt. And I do think this is significant, and we should address it, and we should make you aware of the fact that it is coming. Democrats have made a calculated decision that they are going to try and call it racist if there is any black Democrat who loses his or her seat. And I do think, did we play this? This redistricting cut 28 from a South Carolina Democrat state rep. I don't think we played this when you were starting your conversation. Correct me if I'm wrong. We did or we did not? Yeah. Cut 28. South Carolina is the latest state. Let me kind of fill you in. So Tennessee has eliminated the blue congressional seat in Memphis. So far, courts have upheld that. Alabama is going to eliminate at least one racially gerrymandered seat. Louisiana is going to eliminate at least one gerrymandered seat. Georgia and Mississippi have both said they're going to wait till after the midterms and then readdress their maps. Florida has already added four Republican seats. Texas has added five. That was before, kind of at the same time for Florida, but before the decision came down in Texas. Race doesn't really involve, it doesn't appear, at least black and white. Hispanic voters are a big part of the Texas redistricting. I believe I am correct. South Carolina is the last state that still has to decide, are they going to eliminate the one minority majority district, which is actually held by James Clyburn. This is the argument that you are hearing everywhere. All of a sudden, cut 28.
2: Jim Clyburn accuses Republicans of creating Jim Crow 2.0. Is he right?
3: Absolutely. We in South Carolina and the South Carolina House of Representatives are fighting regressive policies, and we've been doing that for the last couple of days, and we will continue to do that as well throughout the day and well into the night. What we see today and what we've been seeing throughout the South is an attempt to take us backwards. I have a quote that I often like to say, and that is that it's starting to feel more like 1966 and not 2026. We are fighting against voter disenfranchisement, and it's going to be really important that we stand up and that we make our voices heard and say that we're not going back.
1: Can I downplay the rhetoric here? The rhetoric that is being used. This goes back to the Jeffries quote or soundbite of last hour. They won't say what they're really trying to say, or rather, they won't explain what is the objection here. They say, oh, we're going back. It's regressive. The MAGA extremists, all this stuff. What the claim now has become is that it, even though the Supreme Court has come down and said, sorry, no more, there is a belief among Democrat black members of Congress that there should be special privileges given to concentrations of black voters in states so that they have special power to have the member of Congress generally, not always, you point out what Steve Cohen, right, in Nashville, but that they will be in a position to determine who goes to Congress based on the fact that there is a concentration of people who are black in that specific district. I just think this is very, when people hear it that way, they go, wait, why is that the case? And also, if you're a Latino, why shouldn't you say, you know what, I want a Latino district where the Latino community gets to pick their own. Now, you kind of have that in Miami, but it's not drawn by, some Voting Rights Act mandate. That's just the way that people happen to live. And the state of Florida has drawn the maps as they have. Race should not be and cannot be the primary consideration in drawing congressional districts that are specifically intended to advantage black voters. That's it. It's really not that complicated, and when you put it in a straightforward... But notice the language they use, Clay. It's not even clear what they're talking about. Oh, they're taking us back. Oh, it's back to racism. It's back to Jim Crow. What is this? They never tell you.
0: Yeah, I would actually argue, and I think it's an interesting case. So there are examples. Tim Scott, who is a senator representing South Carolina, who happens to be black. I've said before, I think Byron Donalds is going to be the next governor of Florida. He happens to be black. These guys, Wesley Hunt, who had a great Senate campaign but has represented a majority white district in Texas. To me, in order to win a statewide race, it is oftentimes a very different skill set than what is required to represent a majority black district. And let me use Barack Obama as an example. Do you remember what happened when Barack Obama ran in Chicago and tried to win a majority black district, Buck? He got smoked. A lot of people forget about this because they think about Obama and they recognize that he won the Senate race in Illinois. And then he won the presidency, obviously, in 2008 and 2012. But I actually think the racial politics of Barack Obama is more interesting. He got smoked when he tried to win a majority black district in Illinois, Chicago area. Just crushed. And it was because he wasn't considered black enough, and that's in quotation marks, to represent an inner city majority black district in Chicago. So what did he do? he ran statewide and he actually won in Illinois. Now, I don't know exactly how it would have gone if he had won that majority black district, but I think there is an argument that what it takes to win a majority black district actually makes it harder for you to win statewide. And I would be curious to look at the data on this because you have to run further left. You have to be a black representative. You have to join the Congressional Black Caucus. And you are defined then as a member of that that party that is basically responding to black-related issues as opposed to black, white, Asian, and Hispanic-related issues, which is what allows you to win statewide. And so maybe we get Tim Scott on to talk about this, Byron Donalds. I would be curious, Wesley Hunt, and maybe some of those guys listening or their staffs listening as they drive around right now. I actually think that to have substantial black leadership, you might be better off trying to represent a state and appeal to people of all different backgrounds in terms of having political power than to just try to win a majority black district, again, as Barack Obama could not do in his beginning of his political career. And I do think that's an interesting angle to think about as we go forward. I'm not even sure that I buy the thesis underlying what is basically just an attempt to play the race card one time after another. By the way, a lot of people weighing in, variety of topics. We'll get to some of those. I believe we only have one guest, Doug Brunt, in the third hour of this program. J.D. Vance has not yet held that White House press briefing amid war in Iran. That is the headline right now on Fox News. We will see if there is any additional news that is coming out as we prepare for that. In the meantime, let me tell you about roofs. How often do you worry about the safety of your home when it comes to whether your roof is reliable or not? How many times have you had a leak? 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
16: Standing up for what's right. Helping out when things go wrong. Seeking the truth and speaking our minds. Not just making records, but breaking them. Leading the way behind the camera, beyond the runway, and on the silver screen. Not just making our mark, but making a difference. Now that's a job for a Girl Scout. Girl Scouts, preparing girls for a lifetime of leadership.
1: Ooh. You know, I had a feeling we might hear from some of our favorite people in Texas about a whole range of things today. Certainly celebrating the beautiful women of Texas after Clay's very scorching take commentary on regional beauty. Clay, very pro-SEC, very pro-Texas for the beautiful women. That is for sure. Being a little rough on Pittsburgh. Although I have been told that the most accurate thing about the show The Pit is that the very best looking people in Pittsburgh are a hard six. That's what people say.
0: Oh, you're going after Pittsburgh even harder. I just saw in your comments, the women of Canada have now come after Clay Travis with all the fury of the Sasquatches he claims they resemble. Very good post.
1: Thank you. I think that's fair. But on a serious note here, because we do cover politics and news and important things for all of you so that you get your dose of necessary information, our good friend and fantastic, even fabulous, lead-in on Houston Radio down on KTRH is our friend Michael Berry, and he does an incredible job on that show. I love listening when I can, and he is not only tied in to the scene with the Texas primary / general election coming up for Texas, but he's been saying it's going to be Paxton. All this chatter, all this chirping about it'll be Trump for Cornyn. It's not going to happen. So he's doing a little victory dance. We heard from our friend Michael Berry. He sent us this talk back. Hit it.
17: After four terms as a U.S. senator, Texans were tired of John Cornyn. He would not do anything about illegal immigration. He said building a wall was a terrible idea, which was really a representation of the fact that he didn't want to stop illegal immigration. He stabbed Trump in the back multiple times, as recently as 2024, saying that the Republican Party should move on beyond Trump and Trump couldn't win in November. interestingly, that same Karl Rove argument that they're using against Paxton today. Don't vote, Texas Republicans, for the person you want because you can't have them win in November. Vote for the candidate you don't want because they can win. How does that logic work? People have had enough of that. They've had enough of the tired old establishment Republicans who never actually do anything, and they want a pit bull. And that's what Trump is, and that's what Paxton is. People understand that you're going to have to crack some eggs to make omelets. They understand that you need some tough people to come in and bring change to D.C. I think Paxton wins this Senate seat. I think he wins in November big. And I think he goes to D.C. and really shakes things up. And that's what Trump wants, and that's what Texans want.
1: And that's what Michael said was going to happen, I might add, months ago when we talked to him about this. So the czar of talk down there in Houston lighting us up with that one. We appreciate it. Clay, I think that this now, it will be fun to see, hopefully, Paxton able to run up the scoreboard against Tallarico. You said before, are you still a little concerned, or do you think that the Trump endorsement makes Paxton effectively a shoe-in? Where do you come down on that?
13: I mean, you would have to give me 15 or 20 to 1. I think above 10 to 1 in order for me to take Tallarico as a chance to win. I just think that he's going to be so out of step with your average Texan. I think whether it was Paxton or Cornyn, we should mention Cornyn has tweeted, Buck, I've worked closely with President Trump, voted with him more than 99% of the time. He's consistently called me a friend in this race. Now time for Texas Republican voters to decide if they want a strong nominee. Again, he's going to argue that he's a better case than Tallarico. I trust the Republican voters of Texas to make their decision. That is the post from Senator Cornyn, current senator, that Trump has just decided not to endorse, instead going with Attorney General Ken Paxton in this race. But again, my position on this is the Republican Party nominee is going to win in Texas. I would be stunned if that doesn't end up happening.
1: So a big move today from Trump, and we'll continue to follow this. And we'll also take your call. Stay with us on the hold. I know we've got all lines lit. 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

0: Welcome back in, Clay, Travis, Buck Sexton Show. We're going to get to a bunch of your calls. I do want to mention this. Again, big news. President Trump has endorsed Ken Paxton over John Cornyn in the Texas Senate Republican primary, which is taking place a week from today. Bill Cassidy has already lost in Louisiana. Worth thinking about. Are John Cornyn and Bill Cassidy two current senators? Remember, they will be serving until January of next year. It's a 53-seat majority for Republicans. Tom Tillis is on his way out, too. He is going to be serving until January. Are those three guys going to be supportive of President Trump going forward if they are lame duck senators? I think that's something you should be concerned about. We should be concerned about. J.D. Vance breaks the tie 50-50, but Tom Tillis is done in North Carolina. John Cornyn may well soon be done in Texas. Bill Cassidy is done in Louisiana. Are those three guys going to be very supportive of President Trump's agenda going forward? And if not, there is no margin for error at that point. All 50 just to get a tie. What's Susan Collins going to be like, given that she's up for election now? I just think getting things through the Senate is going to become really very difficult now as you look at the way these primaries are playing out.
1: I agree with your political analysis, astute as always. I want to hear some Pennsylvania women yell at you, okay? So let's go.
0: Well, we'll start with Lolly in what she says is deepest, darkest Kentucky. Lolly, where is the deepest, darkest part of Kentucky?
2: Well, I'm in Ohio, but my family is, in fact, from deepest, darkest Kentucky. Both sides of my family came to what is now known as Floyd County, Kentucky, in the late 1700s. So we are talking Appalachia.
0: Okay. And you are calling to say that Kentucky women are the best looking in the world?
2: We have the most beautiful women in the world. And the thing about the beautiful woman where I'm from is they don't know it. And that's the most kind of beautiful woman in the world.
1: So that's the opposite of beautiful women in Miami, just to give you some context, because they definitely know it too much.
2: And it's not a matter, I'm beautiful. Yeah, my girl cousins are beautiful. But it's like, what else about us is there? We also have brains. You know what I mean?
0: Well, look, thank you for the call. Buck, I appreciate Lolly calling. I do think this is a challenge going forward with the modern internet age in which we are living. Social media has made it such that a lot of young boys are what's called looks maxing, and women even more than they did in the 80s and the 90s and the 2000s. Physical beauty has become something that people aspire to, irrespective of what supports the physical beauty, right? And I think it's unfortunately starting to become the case on both the male and the female side that young kids are obsessed with their looks on a level that has maybe never even existed in the history of certainly this country, but I mean, in many parts of the world. Yeah.
1: The biggest mistake that I saw guys making in New York in their dating choices, who were, my peers and friends, was dating for hotness without any consideration for anything else. That's not a long-term recipe for happiness. All right, let's get to these talkbacks. Who else we got? Or calls?
0: Sharon in Appleton, Wisconsin. Sharon, what you got for us?
3: I think it is hysterical that the previous caller just mentioned Kentucky. As I listened to your conversation earlier, it just intrigued me because years ago, I traveled to Paducah, Kentucky, and I thought, I have never seen so many pretty women anywhere. But as I listened more to your conversation about it, it really struck me, why would that be if it's true? And when you said Miami has the hottest women, I thought, of course, there's a plastic surgeon on every street corner. And I just started thinking, I think it's a much more interesting socioeconomic conversation than what would appear to be on the surface. And the call screener, I mentioned to him, I said, lifestyle, a woman rancher out west, doesn't have time for yoga and going for Botox or whatever versus someone in Miami. And that was it.
0: Thank you for the call, Sharon. I would say Miami in particular, Buck, general rule, the less clothes you wear, the better shape you're likely to be in, right? If you're in Wisconsin, where Sharon just called in, and it's 10 degrees all year round, you're in big, I mean, in much of the year, you're in big, bulky clothing to stay yes. warm. When you're in Miami, you are walking around in sports bras and like, yoga pants 90% of the year.
1: Yeah, I could get Carrie to go out on a first date with me wearing a big cable knit sweater and just trying to charm her. You come down to South Florida and, if you got 15 extra pounds in South Florida, people look at you like the Stay Puft Marshmallow Man. It's tough down here. I'm telling you, it's a different fitflation is a very, very real thing. Who else? Who's next up? I can't believe no one's yelling at you yet. This is so disappointing.
0: Everybody agrees with me. My takes seem like they're controversial, and then people sit back and they think about them. They're like, you know what? He's pretty much right about this. Larry in Laredo, Texas. Larry, fire away.
4: Hey, I've been calling this number for over 30 years. Some of the best callers I've ever heard, I've just been listening to today. I was born and raised in Kansas City, Missouri, and started driving in the 80s. Canadian women, oh my goodness, were so friendly. But you know what? I've been in South Texas for over 35 years, and even the fat ones are beautiful, and they all love to party.
0: I love Larry.
1: I like Larry. We would hang out with Larry
0: for a heartbeat. I knew as soon as he said Missouri instead of Missouri, I was like, oh, this is going to be a good call. Even the fat ones are beautiful is an amazing sentence. That should be a title. That should be the title of somebody's presidential campaign. Russ in Texas. What you got for us, Russ?
5: I would like to invite both of you to a Texas A&M University of Texas football game. Sit outside and you will forget that there's a football game.
0: Hey, thank you. Look, I have been. Not by plan, I've got my Texas A&M t-shirt on right now. SEC football games have the largest collection per capita of beautiful women of any events that occur anywhere in the United States. And you can argue, as our caller just did, that tailgating is more fun than going to the actual game because of that factor if you are a heterosexual male. Now, I don't know if James Tallarico goes to college football games. I bet I've been to more college football games than James Tallarico has in Texas. But that's why, ultimately, I just have zero doubt. Ken Paxton's going to win this race, and if John Cornyn were to beat him, again, the news, Ken Paxton has... has been endorsed by President Trump over John Cornyn. Right now, by the way, J.D. Vance is taking questions as we are speaking to you in the White House briefing room. We are monitoring this. He is talking about Trump's endorsement of Ken Paxton, among other things. We will have the audio clips for you that are significant coming out of the White House in the near future, but just a heads up that that is going on.
1: Give you guys the highlights. The team is monitoring, going to bring you the best stuff. So that's happening, and we will get to that here shortly. Andy from Cambridge, Massachusetts.
6: Buxton, really? You went to Amherst College in Amherst, Massachusetts, and yeah, you can complain about the girls that go to Amherst all you want, but you're right down the street from the UMass kid. There were hot chicks all over that town. Cheers.
1: All right, Andy, hold on a second. You think the UMass girls wanted to hang out with Amherst College nerds? They were going to give us wedgies. They're like, what is that you're wearing? And I was like, well, it's an ascot. Like, they didn't like us very much. I'm just telling you, it was a very different vibe over there. I will tell you, Clay, the first UMass party that I ever went to. I did go to some UMass Amherst parties. So there's the state school UMass at Amherst. Well, there's many UMass schools, right? But there's UMass Amherst, and then there's Amherst College, which is like Williams College or Haverford or Swarthmore, one of those places, right? So I went to Amherst College. and which I generally don't recommend for people, by the way. Just being honest with you, it's very cold, very small. Unless you really care about playing D3 sports and wearing a fleece year-round and drinking a lot. Like, it's just not, you know, it's very much like Middlebury College. Although everyone who goes to Middlebury freaking loves that. They love that place. I've never met anybody who went to Middlebury. Didn't love it, so there's that. Clay, the first UMass party I went to, there was a sorority pledge stuff going on, and there were girls all over the party, and all they were wearing was yellow caution tape. Yeah,
0: that seems like a good pitch.
1: I think there would have been riots by the women in gender studies majors at Amherst if they had known about this at Amherst College. Very different feeling over it. The state school was kind of like, hey, let's all have fun, and little Amherst College down the street was like, well, what are their pronouns?
0: That is very funny. My son is graduating from high school in the next couple of weeks. And so I've been going around to a bunch of different high school graduation parties. All I can tell you is, and I haven't seen the data on this, the people who want to go to Southeastern Conference schools from LA, San Francisco, Chicago, New York City, big cities all over the country, are attempting to get their kids into Southeastern Conference schools on a level that has never existed before. I think weather is a big part of it, but Buck, I attribute a lot of it to obviously college football and the fun of tailgates and everything else. But I think the college lifestyle videos have taken root on TikTok and Instagram. And it is now the case that kids all over the country are desperately desirous to go to SEC schools. And this is something I never would have believed was possible. You got kids from Philadelphia, New York City, whose parents are paying $50,000 a year for them to go to places like Ole Miss now, out of state. It's really kind of unprecedented, and I think speaks to the larger context of what I believe is happening, which is Texas, Tennessee, and Florida are becoming the most desirable states to live in the country, and the colleges around those areas are becoming white hot as a result of all of that. Vice President J.D. Vance talking right now. Again, we'll update you on what he says, but Buck, you can take us to break.
1: I will indeed, and thank you all for those talkbacks and updates on everything. Business insurance is a requirement for most companies, but how many different brokers does it take to be insured? 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

0: think Iran's not going to make a deal. That's where I am on this. What do you think?
1: I think there's a difference between making a deal and standing behind the deal that you make. I think it is possible that they make a deal and then immediately break it.
0: Well, okay. So, I would co-sign that too. Yeah, but I don't think that there's
1: The odds, the way that I would break it down, Buck, is what are the odds that we do not strike Iran in a significant military action in the next 6 months? I would put them near zero. So I think Iran may say that they're okay with a deal. I think the United States may say we're okay with a deal. Let gas prices come back down. Let the midterm voting occur. Stories move on from Iran. And then I think we may have to go into Iran again. So that would be kind of the perspective that I would bring to bear. And I don't think that Iran is going to be able to rebuild in some sort of significant way between now and the midterms. And I think we said earlier in the program, if I had to assess, this is a story and an issue that whomever is elected president in January 2029 is going to enter office and I think have to grapple with at some point during that term in office, whether it's J.D. Vance, Marco Rubio, God forbid, Kamala Harris, or someone else, I think that is likely where things are headed.
0: Interesting. We had that from J.D. Vance. We also have him speaking about the... Oh, we don't have time for it. I just realized I just did the math in my head. So maybe we can do that when we come back. I also want to talk about this... what was said outside of the Luigi courthouse. I mentioned that to you guys. Crazy stuff. So we'll get some updates on all of this. But we have J.D. Vance speaking about the Trump endorsement of Ken Paxton, which is now getting... It's kind of shifted a bit, Clay, from the Massey story is the biggest story to now, obviously, the breaking news aspect of it. But the Ken Paxton endorsement, that's a big move. That's a big deal.
1: Yeah, and look, I think the biggest aspect here is you potentially are going to have several incumbent senators that are not very well disposed towards President Trump. We're talking about what would happen if we lose control of the Senate. I think getting things through the Senate is going to be incredibly difficult with the majority we have now and the incumbents potentially dropping off. We'll talk about that in more third hour next. Thanks for hanging with us.
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0: Hot dogs, road trips, a three-day weekend. That's what Memorial Day has become for a lot of us. But it was meant for something more. 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
8: Pattern with Iran. I'm Lisa Brady, Fox News. But President Trump says the current pause is temporary, and he's still insisting on no nuclear weapons for Iran.
9: The president says he may have to give Iran another big hit if a deal to end the war and the country's nuclear program does not come together in a few days.
10: I'm saying 2 or 3 days, maybe Friday, Saturday, Sunday, something, maybe early next week, a limited period of time.
9: President Trump says he pulled back from planned military strikes on Iran set for today at the request of Saudi Arabia, the UAE, Qatar, and other regional partners who believe a deal is close. A ceasefire has been in place for weeks, but Iran has continued to limit traffic to the Strait of Hormuz, and the U.S. Navy is enforcing a blockade of Iran's ports.
8: Fox's Jared Halpern at the White House. The president just announcing a long-awaited endorsement in next week's Texas Senate runoff. He's backing State Attorney General Ken Paxton, calling him a true MAGA warrior. Paxton's trying to oust four-term Republican Senator John Cornyn to face Democratic State Representative James Tallarico in the fall. Senators raising concern about the Justice Department budget at a hearing where Democrats are pouncing on a new compensation fund for people claiming they're victims of government weaponization.
11: Maryland Democratic Senator Chris Van Hollen called the nearly $1.8 billion weaponization fund outrageous. He asked Acting Attorney General Todd Blanche to promise that January 6th rioters would not qualify for it.
12: Are there going to be rules that say that if you've assaulted a Capitol Hill police officer or committed a violent crime, you will not be eligible? Why not make that a rule?
13: I expected that, well, because I'm not one of the commissioners setting up the rule.
11: Blanche said five commissioners he appoints will determine who qualifies and how much they get, if anything. But he said the Obama administration implemented a fund to pay Native Americans who had claims against the Agriculture Department, and leftover money from that was doled out to nonprofits and NGOs.
8: Fox's Jessica Rosenthal. 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

0: third hour of Clay and Buck kicks off right now. We've got J.D. Vance still talking. He's holding a presser. And we'll bring you the highlights of that. That's live. That's happening right now as we talk to you. We're not going to join it in progress. We're going to have the team monitor as we are working through the rest of the news with you and bring you the highlights of it. Any news that breaks essentially on air, we will then break to you here in real time as we go. We also had Trump speaking this morning, which I wanted to get to on a whole range of topics. And eventually I'll find my way to the left-wing lunatic asylum that is the people outside of the Luigi Mangione trial, which is completely what you would think. And every bit as demonic and insane as you might expect. But Clay, a few things, because we heard from J.D. Vance moments ago on Iran. Trump this morning spoke on this too. So J.D., I feel like at this point of the negotiations, there's a little bit of a good cop, bad cop thing with Trump and J.D. Trump is kind of like, you know, you can get it the rough way, which is the Trump way. J.D. is like, hey, guys, why don't we figure out something here? Let's really get a deal done. And they know that J.D. from the beginning, based on all the reporting and what we know J.D. has said before, he is the least interventionist when it comes to military action in the Middle East, I think, of anyone at that level in the administration. And so he's a good messenger for the let's figure this out, let's make a deal side of the equation. Trump, on the other side, this is cut five, is saying, I might have to go in there and kick some more ass and get them to understand that they have no choice in the matter. Play five.
1: We have to make sure that Iran doesn't get a nuclear weapon. All of the things that you see me fighting for so hard. And it's always tough. You know, we're negotiating with Iran. And then you have the Democrats. I call them the Democrats, putting in a bill that Trump should immediately stop. You know how it is to negotiate with a country where you're beating them badly. They come to the table. They're begging to make a deal because they're begging to make a deal. I hope we don't have to do the one, but we may have to give them another big hit. We may have to give them another big hit. I'm not sure yet. You'll know very soon. But how do you feel when you're negotiating, you're winning every point, and they say, but in Washington, they want to stop you from negotiating. They want to stop you, and it's only political. It's the Democrats. They're dumb.
0: Okay, so a couple things there, Clay. First of all, the noises you're hearing, we'll get to that. That is the construction of the East Wing modernization project that is underway. And the president also spoke, since you're hearing the hammering and the nails going in and all this stuff, the carpentry in the background, this is cut. Well, yes.
2: Continue. I just thought it's funny. This is like Trump trolling his critics that he actually had a press conference so they could hear the ballroom being built behind him.
0: I think that is absolutely correct. I think this is Trump saying, yeah, this is still happening. This is cut three. He talks specifically about the project. Listen.
1: Hundreds of billions of dollars already under the ballroom, and it's coming out, I think, incredibly. We have some renderings of the finished product. It's all knit together. And the top of the ballroom is what they call a drone gallery. We have tremendous amounts of military able to be on the top. It'll be the highest point. It will be something very special. So if you look up at the top, you'll see some interesting things, and I'll show that to you in a second. You want to grab that, please? It's the facade of the building. There will never be another building like this built. That I can tell. I built a lot of great things. There will never be anything like this built.
0: Clay, he's proceeding here. And I truly believe that when the history of this is written, the Trump modernization of the White House will be considered, first of all, it's so on brand for him as a builder of 50-something years now or 60-something years now. It's on brand for him to be doing this, but also needed a refresh. Makes a lot of sense. And you were at the White House Correspondents' Dinner. Being able to hold events that the White House can control the security situation very effectively, it's important.
2: 100%. And I also think this is the criticism you could give Trump, if you want to criticize him, and some people do, is he's looking so far into the future that he may not be focused on the present day as much as many would hope. And let me kind of just draw these connections from the different things that he's doing. The White House ballroom. Best case scenario, Buck, the White House ballroom is finished just before he leaves the White House. A brand new Air Force One best case scenario, the Air Force One planes are done basically at the time that he is leaving the White House. This situation in Iran, best case scenario, it is making the next generation of life far better in the Middle East than today. Cuba, same exact thing. Venezuela, same exact thing. The criticism of Trump is, if you want to criticize him right now, that he is focused years into the future on projects that primarily will benefit the nation after he's gone. And I would just say to many of you out there, is that what you should want the president to do? I get that we all live in a world where every time you look at your phone, there's a new news story and we need the president to react. And certainly the president is active in reacting to a lot of things in the present moment. But the criticism I think that you could levy against Trump is he's trying to make generational decisions in a relatively short period of time, trying to solve issues in the Middle East, in Latin America, in the Caribbean, in the ballroom, all of these things. The primary beneficiary of most of what President Trump is doing right now, heck, even the Lincoln Memorial reflecting pool, the new arch that he's trying to build, these are things that actually will benefit presidents long into the future. And if you want to criticize him, you could say, hey, right now what I care about is not whether the ballroom is secure for presidents in 2040. It's how much does the gas cost right now, right? We have this world, and the older I get, the more I think about it, where when you're a kid, 4 years feels like a long time. 8 years feels like a really long time. When Ronald Reagan was in office, if you were a kid, 8 years, Bill Clinton, Barack Obama, even now the Trump era, it feels like a long time. It's a pinprick. And Trump seems to me, and I think this is connected, Buck, if you want me to psychoanalyze him, I think this is connected to Butler. And I know people just want to forget that the guy came within a quarter inch of getting his head blown off on national television. I think that moment changed Trump where he said, screw it. I'm going to do exactly what I think is the best, and I'm not going to listen to other people, and I'm not going to worry about what they think, because I'm fortunate to be here, and when I get into office, I'm fixing everything. I'm building things that are going to endure, and I'm not going to worry about any of my critics because I'm lucky to be alive today. And I don't know how many people out there are listening to us right now. I don't know how many of you, I don't know if you ever have, Buck, have had a truly near-death experience where you thought, hey, maybe you got injured in a car accident and you survived. Maybe you got a cancer diagnosis and you didn't expect to survive it and you're listening to us right now. That perspective of staring down death and not passing, for a lot of people, I think it's freeing because it makes you recognize that every day that you have gotten since then is in many ways a gift and you don't want to waste it. And I really do believe, and people can call me crazy on this, I think in the wake of Butler, Pennsylvania, President Trump, to the extent that he has thought about this on a perspective, I think he feels like he has a new lease on life and a new gift. And I think he decided, I'm going to solve everything that exists in America and I'm going to do it overnight. And that's extremely, extremely aggressive. But I think he feels like he has to fix everything. And let me give you an analogy on the flip side historically, Buck. You know, I'm a history buff. You know, one reason, if you guys out there are history buffs, do you know why Robert E. Lee was so aggressive? You read The Killer Angels and they hint at this in Gettysburg. One reason, he knew he was having chest pains and he thought he might well have a heart attack and die. And he believed, I really do believe this, he believed that he was the only one who could win that war. And he decided to, I think, engage more aggressively to try to end that war because he was concerned that otherwise he might not survive it. He died in 1870, a few years after the war. But I think Trump feels like he uniquely is able to solve the problems that America has. And I think he's moving aggressively as a result. I think Lee did it at Gettysburg. I think there have been a lot of guys as they age and as they have health conditions, as they stare down death, that have felt like they have to do everything right now because nobody else can. I think that's where Trump is.
0: And then on the issue of the popularity of some of these things, specifically on Iran, because I think anyone who supports Trump supports the ballroom, and even some Democrats have realized it makes perfect sense. Democrats will get to use it. We're not going to sit here and be like, they can't use the Trump ballroom in the next Democrat administration. Of course not. This is for the occupant of the White House to use as they see fit. But here is Trump on Iran and its popularity. This is cut six. Listen to him.
1: Everyone tells me it's unpopular, but I think it's very popular. When they hear that it's having to do with nuclear weapons, weapons that could take out Los Angeles, could take out major cities very quick, when they hear that, you know, when they're explaining, I'll tell you what, when we explain it to people, I don't really have enough time to explain to people. I'm too busy getting it done. But when they understand, I think it's frankly very popular. But whether it's popular or not popular, I have to do it. Because I'm not going to let the world be blown up on my watch. It's not going to happen.
0: That's really what this all comes down to, Clay. He thinks it's popular, but he also doesn't care if it's popular because he says that this was about the safety of the United States in a way that could not be ignored. I think that what is popular, certainly among Republicans still, is, and I get this sense, people are willing to let Trump play this out. Like, let the man cook, is, as the kids say. That's what I think the attitude is, more so than, I love that we're in this ongoing back and forth with Iran over the Strait of Hormuz and its nuclear program. I think it's, let's see if Trump can get us to the other side of this. And people don't really want to hear much in the way of criticism of that until we know what the outcome is, right? Until we know, did he get the deal or not? If he doesn't get the deal, then I think we all have to look at that honestly and assess it, but or some kind of deal. But people are willing to let him have the leeway to do that, is the sense that I'm getting. And so I don't view this as there being a huge drop in support from this. We'll see. We'll see. We'll look at those polls. I think we'll actually have Ryan Gerdusky on later in the week. He's been crunching some of those numbers about how this looks to the GOP going into the midterms.
2: Yes. And again, I mean, I think on your point on Iran, it all ties in. The easiest thing for President Trump to have done was just kick the can down the road. Yeah. He could have just said, we bombed in June. Everything is taken care of. The next president will have to decide what to do here. And some of you would say he should have done that. I think the goal is not to solve things for just his term. I think he's concerned if Kamala Harris ends up in office that he has to fix things that they're inevitably going to break, including the border and everything else. We'll come back. We'll take some of your calls. J.D. Vance still speaking. And Buck, I can't help but think this feels like J.D. Vance and Marco Rubio both auditioning for the role of President of the United States by having expansive, long-running press conferences in the White House where they take a variety of questions from press on every subject. It feels like an echo of what Marco just did a couple of weeks ago.
0: My personal belief on this, I don't think that J.D. Vance and Marco Rubio are going to run against each other. I think that they, by all reports, they have a very close relationship and their families are very close. I think they're going to have a man-to-man talk about, you know, how do we want to do this? And they'll come to a decision, meaning, you know, it's going to be either I see there being a couple of ways here. Marco at the top of the ticket with the understanding maybe that J.D. is a Secretary of State, or he gets to sort of pick his next role if he doesn't want to stay as vice president for another 4 or perhaps 8 years. Or if it's J.D. at the top of the ticket, obviously Marco goes in as VP. I don't see them fighting it out publicly, but I could, again, I thought Kamala was going to see the handwriting on the wall, and apparently what she's seen is she's brilliant and great and should run again. So
2: here, I will say this as we go to break. I just don't think J.D. Vance wants to be, I don't think that Marco Rubio wants to be vice president. I think he has more sway now as Secretary of State.
0: Does anyone want to be vice president, really? You know,
2: that's what I'm saying. I think he likes the role that he has now, and I don't think J.D. wants to be VP again. We'll see. We'll see how it shakes out.
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15: 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Who were they? What made them so notorious? How did the internet, or sometimes the algorithm, choose them? And what does a person do when they're suddenly confronted with more attention than the human psyche can handle? Take The Dress, a story that went uber viral in early 2015 in spite of being, well, kind of a boring optical illusion. A mother of the bride in Scotland took a picture of a dress she was thinking about wearing to her daughter's wedding. But she saw the dress as blue with black lace, and her daughter saw it as white with gold lace. One BuzzFeed post later, every single person on the internet was talking about the dress. But to me, the dress is a story about the last couple of months when the internet was still sort of fun. It was shortly before the stories that spread across the internet stopped being driven by exploited millennials with useless arts degrees and started being decided by algorithms hell-bent on growing internet usership at all costs. And on a long enough timeline, the story of the dress is one entangled with abuse and media exploitation. Internet history is a tricky thing to be invested in. It feels like every time a bad with business billionaire buys up another platform, history starts being erased. With the team at Cool Zone Media, we're taking these characters' 16th minute of fame to see what their moment meant to them and what it says about us.
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0: Welcome back in. Doug Brunt's going to join us at the bottom of this hour. Brand new book from him. He is married to Megyn Kelly. We have had him on the show a couple times before. Should be a good conversation. Let me just mention this. By the way, J.D. Vance still going on this press briefing that is occurring at the White House, and we're continuing to monitor in the event that major news comes out of it. As if we need to say it, but we will say it. Don't shoot anybody. Don't kill anybody. There was a shooting at a mosque in the San Diego area, Buck, and it's like it didn't occur. I've been watching televised news all day today. Not one mention of it that has occurred since we started this show today. MSNBC not talking about it. CNN not talking about it. The two alleged shooters, teenagers, killed themselves, in addition to, I believe, killing three people in the area of the mosque. I just am always, alarm bells go off for me that something is not adding up when stories like these just vanish. Does that make sense to you? I don't know what the full story is. Obviously, whether somebody's at a mosque, a synagogue, or a church, don't shoot anybody. Don't kill anybody. But this story just vanishing as quickly as it did. Buck, if this were a guy who was a Trump supporter and running around in a MAGA hat, killing people outside of a outside of an Islamic temple, it would be, I think, a story that would not vanish. It's nowhere. Just putting a pin in this, let's see what's going to end up happening.
1: Well, whenever you always have this huge clue, whenever there's a horrific event, a shooting that gets a lot of media attention on CNN and from the New York Times, et cetera, and then it just disappears. Even though there were fatalities, right?
0: Yeah, innocent people dead. In addition to the two who killed themselves.
1: When no one's killed, which of course is what you want for all these situations. You never want an innocent person to be harmed. Then it dropping out of the news, you say, okay, well, you know, it was a near miss, thank heavens. Three people were killed here. And there's the coverage of it has dramatically changed. Now, we won't get ahead of the facts, but it's just an indicator of there's something going on here with either not knowing or not wanting to know anything about these perpetrators. And that is what we will keep an eye on.
0: I love a yard full of trees. I'm looking out right now at my trees. In fact, over the weekend, I was walking around my fence and I was thinking, I need more trees. 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

0: Welcome back in to Clay and Buck. We are joined by our friend, New York Times best-selling author, Douglas Brunt. He has a book out today, The Lost Empire of Emmanuel Noble, Romanovs, Revolutionaries, and the Forgotten Titan Who Fueled the World. Doug, great to see you, my man. How are you?
1: Great to be with you guys.
0: So this is just you got two guys here who have to stop constantly describing themselves as history nerds because people get it, but we do love history. I'm sitting in a radio studio that's basically just all the bookshelves are history books, including The Curious Case of Rudolf Diesel, by the way, your New York Times bestseller, which I read and have on my shelf from before. But I've got to read this one. This one's brand new. I do know a bit about the story. Tell everybody, this guy, people think Nobel, they think Nobel Prize, they think inventor of dynamite. They don't think of like the Russian Rockefeller. Take us through the story here. Take us through the history.
1: You know, it's amazing, guys. The more things change, the more they stay the same, because the quest to capture our sources of energy, it's the story of our times. You open up the newspaper today, it's on every page. This is the original war, the original oil war. As you mentioned, Alfred Nobel was an investor in this company, but it was run by his nephew, Emmanuel Nobel. He was the largest oil titan in the world. By the time World War I broke out, Emmanuel Nobel had the largest oil concern in the world, larger than Rockefeller's Standard Oil. He had bought land in southern Russia along the Caspian Sea in Baku, modern day Azerbaijan. And by the start of the war, he controlled more than half of Russia's oil. And what Stalin did, as World War I is ongoing, Russia has the Bolshevik Revolution, they pull out of the war. What Stalin, Lenin, and the communists did to Emmanuel Nobel was the inspiration for George Orwell's 1984. You know, there's the scene in that book where they say they renamed the streets, they tore down the statues, they rewrote the history. Well, Stalin took it all over, and Nobel Brothers Petroleum Company became the Soviet Petroleum Company. His munitions and engine factory in the north by St. Petersburg became Rusky Diesel. And the history of Emmanuel Nobel, the largest industrialist in the world at the time, was completely paved over and repainted by Stalin.
2: Yeah, so this is super fascinating to me. Thanks for coming on with us, Douglas Brunt. The book, as Buck just said, is The Lost Empire of Emmanuel Nobel, Romanovs, Revolutionaries, Forgotten Titan Who Fueled the World. When you do research on this, I feel like Russia is so fascinating in many ways. The fact that they had a czar and the way that entire collapse happened of the ruling family there, the family that was in a position, the czars, for so long. How much of a historical relic is the royal family being executed like they were? Is there a different world where Russia could still have a ruling family that was royal and everything has been different there? I mean, I think it's a really kind of interesting pivot point in history.
1: Exactly. It's the craziest sliding doors moment in history. And there were repeated efforts at reform and then repress, even with the early czars. Tsar Alexander II in 1861, he was the one who freed the serfs, famously. 20 million serfs are liberated. And that was 2 years before Lincoln freed the slaves in America. And Alexander II, who was the grandfather of the last czar, Nicholas II, he tried many liberalizing reforms at increasing, the economy to be more Western and more business friendly, allowing freedom of assembly, freedom of the press. And then the Russian people they started to sort of organize in these subversive groups following Marxist doctrine, then attempted to assassinate him. It's one of these crazy things. There was advice that Nicholas I, the czar in the 1830s, 40s, gave to his son, Alexander II. And he was describing Napoleon. And he said, look, Napoleon, he's this sort of versatile leader. He knows when to be soft. And then he also knows when to be only the lion. And he said, but in Russia, you can be only the lion. And you get these cycles when they have tried to liberalize and reform it, like Gorbachev, made all these reforms. And then it blows up. And then you get Putin and it's repressive again. They've been through that cycle throughout history. And while they were moving toward more of a constitutional monarchy and a more Western style of government, it shattered with the Bolshevik Revolution and went into yet another repressive cycle.
0: We're speaking to Douglas Brunt, The Lost Empire of Emmanuel Nobel. I've got my copy right here, which you guys should all go get out today. It's going to be another huge bestseller, I can assure you. Doug, Talk to me about something I find really interesting. I'm a big fan of, not to bring up a different book, but, you know, I'm sure you like it too. Daniel Yergin's The Prize, about the history of oil. It's just sort of a good overview history of the oil, you know, the discovery of it, the use of it, and then where it. People don't really get much about, or rather, I should say, we don't hear much about the early days of Russia figuring out that it's a, call it a hydrocarbon, right? An oil and natural gas superpower, which it is, just because it's absolutely huge and it has very considerable reserves of those two things. What were the early days like? You know, what was the equivalent of the Saudi sheikhs who had almost no paved roads but were buying up Rolls Royces as fast as possible in the early days of the Saudi kingdom? Like, what were the early days of the Russian oil boom like?
1: It's amazing. The Nobel family was mostly in the north, and they were building rifles and bombs and engines, building diesel engines, which is actually how I found the Nobel story with Rudolf Diesel. And they get an order from the Tsar for 100,000 rifles, and they need wood for the shoulder stocks of the rifles. So they go down to the Caspian Sea and the Caucasus, where there are these walnut trees where they're going to get the wood. And while they're down there, it's this ancient land of the eternal flame, you know, natural gas seeping from rocks that ignites and has the eternal flame. And there was also so much petroleum in the ground, it was bubbling to the surface. So they go down there and they see pools of oil on the surface, but there's no technology. It still looks like an ancient land, and people are just skimming it from the surface and using it as a lubricant and other things. There's no drilling. The most they do is use shovels. So the Nobels are down there to buy wood. The one guy says, I'm not using these 20,000 rubles on wood. I'm buying land. And so they buy a bunch of land and they set up a refining facility, and they use all their technology expertise and capital to build an oil company. And they're, with the sort of Nobel expertise and background in manufacturing, they're very quickly one of the large oil companies in the world. And by 1888, the Tsar has decided, like, wow, you know, we've been shipping grain around the world all these years, but now oil is becoming one of our main commodities that we have in the Russian Empire, and they recognize it's yet another major natural resource that Russia possesses.
2: When you did your research, I'm curious, and this book sounds fascinating. There's a lot of talk about the Ukraine war and the desire of Vladimir Putin to reclaim the lost glory of the Russian Empire, the Soviet Empire. Do you get a sense for what his ambition is, or where it comes from, and how it connects to the era that you were studying?
1: Yeah, it's from the earliest days. You know, Peter the Great in the early 1700s was trying to get down to the Black Sea, where they have warm water ports, and the Black Sea can connect through the strait, you know, right by Constantinople or Istanbul, Turkey, and out to the Mediterranean, and you know can reach the rest of the world that way. So they're obsessed with Crimea, which is the northern part of the Black Sea, for 300 years of Romanovs into Soviet Russia and the present day. And we see that now in the early parts of this book. Joseph Stalin is born in the country of Georgia, which is between the Black Sea and the Caspian Sea. And so he had a front row seat to this oil empire taking root. The Nobels were the leading oil magnates, but also the Rothschild family had a large presence in southern Russia, drilling and refining oil. And Stalin, as a young boy, actually worked in the oil fields of the Rothschilds and the Nobels. So as he's got his sights on the, you know, quote unquote, capitalist pigs that he wants to take out, the Nobels are front and center.
0: Well, guys, go get your copy. Douglas Bruntz, The Lost Empire of Emmanuel Nobel. It's really cool. It's really well written. Narrative history. You're going to love it. And you'll learn a lot of really interesting things. So we highly recommend it. Doug, congrats on the book. You got two authors, fellow authors here along with you. So we know the blood, sweat, and tears. And I know it's going to be a big bestseller. And Clay is demanding your next book be about the Civil War. But we'll get to that another time.
1: We'll get to, you know, the Daniel Yergin blurb that you mentioned. Megan, my wife, was mocking me for that, because I turned, I'm like, I'm so excited. I studied this book in college, and I got this great blurb from Yergin. Like, all the oil historian guys are going to, she's like, oh, all the oil historian guys, all the nerds are going to be really excited for you. That's great news.
0: Doug, you're definitely the coolest guy at the oil historian party. Let's be honest.
2: This is like my wife, thank Doug, you, saying, she can't believe that she married a guy who went to Civil War sleepaway camp, which is maybe the nerdiest thing that anyone could have ever done when they were in high school. But by the way, was awesome.
1: Totally. We're simpatico on that.
0: Congrats, Doug. Guys, go get the book, The Lost Empire of Emmanuel Nobel. Doug, we'll talk to you soon.
1: Thank you. Thanks, guys.
2: Look, in parts of Ukraine, parts of Israel, there's a huge part of the population that needs help. As the war drags on in Ukraine, fragile ceasefire in the Middle East is extended. 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I've been to Israel, seen the work that the IFCJ does, whether it's food banks, whether it's providing security at hospitals, or just vehicles that have bulletproof so that people can protect the innocent. The IFCJ, the International Fellowship of Christians and Jews, does incredible work. 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

0: Uh-oh, Buck running for cover. Michael Jackson bringing us back. It's a good movie. I took the kids to go see it. Really, I think it's been number one movie a bunch of weeks. Michael Jackson movie. Very well done. We've got a bunch of talkbacks, variety of different subjects. Let's see. Let's start with A. We're trying to get to as many of these as we possibly can. Mike in Hoboken.
1: Play, come on, Pizza Hut, pizza, come on. That pizza sucks. You want real pizza, come to New York, and you'll get pizza. There's plenty of it, and it's good. And it's made by real Italians.
0: Pizza is great in New York. I'm not taking a shot at it.
2: You don't want to argue with Mike from Hoboken. You might end up sleeping with the fishes.
0: That's true. But I will say, old school Pizza Hut, all the plastic sodas and in the old red cups. I'm just telling you, old school Pizza Hut coming back. We played that audio for people yesterday at the end of the show. I love it. Heather in Wilsonville, Oregon.
3: Clay and Buck, I'm so disappointed. We need more masculine men, and you admitting that you could not or do not like being outdoors, kind of sad.
2: All right,
3: Heather. Maybe you should get your testosterone checked.
2: All right, Heather. Hold on. I'm throwing a flag. Settle down here for a second, okay? First of all, we didn't say, neither I nor Clay said we don't like being outside. I explicitly said, I'll go hike the mountains. I'll go be in nature. I love all that. I just want to sleep on a bed at night, not one of those little things you blow up that you put on the ground where you can still feel the rocks in your back and you have a sleeping bag and you hope that a grizzly bear doesn't pee on you in the middle of the night. Like, that I don't like. That's not my thing.
0: When this all started with neither one of us would do well on Survivor, and I am all in favor of hikes outdoors, everything associated with it, but I just want to sleep indoors. That's what separates us from the savages, sleeping.
2: I don't know who it was. There's a comedian did a whole thing about, why would you want to go camping? You want to pretend like you're homeless? Like, explain this to me. This makes no sense. I would give credit, but I forget who did that bit. I'd also say, you know, when you're like, we need more masculine men. All right, you got two radio hosts here, married, children, like to lift weights. Clay likes boxing. I like guns. He loves football. You know, like, what else do you want from us here? I don't really understand. I mean, I'm not saying we're elite in any of those things, but we like all those things.
0: It sounds to me like we're perfect, like my mom says. Kyle from Fulshear, Texas. Cut C.
4: Regardless who President Trump endorses, I'll be voting for Paxton. And come November, if Cornyn wins, I'll hold my nose and vote for Cornyn, and I'll vote for Greg Abbott. And if Paxton wins in November, I'll enthusiastically vote for Ken Paxton and Dan Patrick.
0: Yeah, look, I think that's the mature approach. Yeah. We always say this. People love calling in and saying, if this person wins the primary, I'll never vote. We got so many of that during the DeSantis-Trump battle.
2: Gosh.
0: And people will say, oh, there's no way President Trump, I'll vote for Kamala instead. No, you won't. Stop.
2: I think 100, I would wager, not that we could ever prove this, I would wager that 100% of our Florida-based pro-DeSantis in the primary against Trump voices, voters, listeners, all voted for Trump in the general election. 100%. Not 92%. I think it was 100%. Even though we got the calls, I will never vote for Trump again. Please, come on. You want to vote for the race communists?
0: If they didn't, the best or most they would do is not vote. I don't think a single DeSantis supporter voted for Kamala. I don't think in the whole country. Mike from upstate New York, fire away. D.
5: Clay, Buck. Mike from Salt Point, New York. As far as women in the South.

0: They're absolute prime athletically, because a lot of them are playing sports. And you know what happens? It's freezing cold all the time. Everyone's drinking all the time. Everyone's ordering giant tubs of fried chicken wings at 2 o'clock in the morning and calzones. It's like calzone is like a food developed to make you as fat as fast as possible. I'm just going to speak the truth. It's just a giant thing of melted cheese wrapped with dough around it. It's not even really a food. It's like something you would come up with at 3 a.m. as a drunk college kid. And then they get pasty and they get doughy because, Clay, they can hide under all those layers of sweats. And that is what happened to me. It happened to me. It happens. So I'm just, that's just the truth. But let's Clay, see. You got. This is important. I just want to go to F real quick. This is because this is an important take here from F Tracy in go ahead, play it.
1: Clay, this is Tracy in Texas. I just wanted to remind you that your wife is from Michigan, so you might want to pull that back a little bit. You're going to have a rough night tonight.
0: Here's I think Tracy's looking out for your best interest here, Clay.
2: Yeah, it's good. Here's what I point out. My wife is an SEC grad. She's been in Nashville for 25 years. Ah. And she's more beautiful today than she was when we met in 2001.
0: Boom. Well played, dude.
2: What
0: gentlemen.
2: A walk-off. Just the husbands out there. Deck.
0: Did you guys hear that? You should clip that, put that on your phone and keep it. That was well done.
2: Quarter century later, better looking now than when I met her in 2001. A lot of good southern sunshine.
0: This is like in old school when James Carville has to debate.
2: Yes.
0: We're ending up the show. That was perfect. I got nothing better than that one. Although I'll just say, I feel the same way about Mike Carey, although she hasn't been an SEC grad for 25 years or whatever. But yeah, that's the same.
2: She is an SEC grad, though.
0: Oh, my God. She is an SEC grad. U of F. I forgot. SEC. I learned things.
3: Yeah. Clay Travis and Buck Sexton. 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
2: A midterm message from the White House. I'm Lisa Brady, Fox News, as the conflict with Iran continues.
3: This is not a forever war. We're going to take care of business and come home. That's what the president's promised, and that's exactly what he's going to deliver.
2: Vice President J.D. Vance just wrapping up a White House briefing where he also said the president is concerned about the cost of living.
3: Every single day, he's worried about his fellow Americans. He wants them to be prosperous. He wants them to thrive. He wants them to have good jobs. That's why we've done the things and taken the steps that we've taken in order to create record job growth.
2: But Vance says in negotiations with Iran, the focus is on national security objectives, including ensuring Iran cannot have a nuclear weapon. The president says Iran is begging to make a deal and that a pause on renewed strikes is temporary, allowing for more negotiations after speaking with Gulf allies. As for the midterms, he's now endorsing State Attorney General Ken Paxton in a Texas Senate runoff next week against four-term Republican Senator John Cornyn.
4: In a social media post, President Trump says Paxton is tested at the highest and most difficult levels. The endorsement is a setback for Cornyn's reelection bid. The president says Cornyn is a good man, but was not supportive of me when times were tough. Whichever Republican advances in the primary will face Democrat state lawmaker James Tallarico in November's general election.
2: Fox's Jared Halpern at the White House. Six states have primaries today, including Kentucky, where there's record spending on a House race, pitting Republican Congressman Thomas Massie against Trump-backed challenger Eric Gowron. Vice President Vance also getting questions on the Justice Department's new anti-weaponization fund and whether Capitol rioters who assaulted police would be eligible for potential compensation.
3: We're not making commitments to give anybody money. We're just making commitments to look at things case by case.
2: Earlier, acting U.S. Attorney General Todd Blanche telling a Senate hearing he'll appoint commissioners to make rules for that fund. 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

0: Mike Johnson, he is celebrating as the return of Jim Crow to the South, and that is a terrible thing for America.
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5: All right, thank you, Scott Shannon. Thanks to all of you for being with us. 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It is election day, believe it or not, primary election day around the country, and a lot of news happening in that area. We will talk to the opponent of Tom Massey, but you have voters in Alabama, Georgia, Idaho, Kentucky, Oregon, Pennsylvania. Linda, did you vote in Pennsylvania today?
6: I sure did.
5: Casting ballots in Democratic and Republican primaries for the House, the Senate, governor, as well as down ballot races. The nominating showdowns, you know, tee up the midterms. Republicans will be defending their slim majority and in the House, in the Senate. These elections are going to matter. The one thing I'm asking all of you is to please understand that this will be the most important midterm election in your lifetime. If Democrats get back power, listen to what they want to do, know what they want to do. It'll be endless impeachment, endless investigation, endless nonstop turmoil, obstruction. What is their agenda? The radical Green New Deal, radical transfer of wealth, socialism. This is a party led by the Squad and AOC and the likes of Mamdani and Abigail Spanberger. James Carville said the quiet part out loud. They want to pack the courts, meaning the U.S. Supreme Court. They want statehood for Puerto Rico. They want statehood for D.C. They support sanctuary states and cities and open borders, and they free health care for illegals, sex change operations for illegals, taxpayer funded, of course. And they voted for the largest tax increase in the history of our country instead of voting for the largest tax cut in American history. And it's not a party that would placate evil. They're fighting against a cut in the gas tax temporary. You know, while we finish up this conflict, which seems to, you know, a moment of truth now is now coming with the issue of Iran. Now, with Senator Cassidy losing badly, Bill Cassidy of Louisiana, 5.5 years ago, voted to convict Trump on his second impeachment. He lost his bid badly for renomination. The big battle, I think, and the most interesting race to watch. And we will talk to the opponent. Tom Massey has been useless. There's no other way to put it. He's beyond frustrating. You have a tiny margin in the House of Representatives. He's going to, I just stand on my principles. Meanwhile, he votes with the Squad members more than he's voting with the president. He's represented Kentucky and their 4th congressional district down for 14 years. It is the northeastern part. It is a red-leaning state, has long been one of President Trump's most vocal GOP critics, claims he's libertarian, repeatedly taken aim at the president on foreign policy. He wants Iran to get a nuclear weapon? Makes no sense to me, but whatever. I mean, everyone's entitled to their opinion, but the people of Kentucky now have an opportunity to make this right. And anyway, so we'll see. And anyway, he praised Kentucky. The president has praised Kentucky farmer, former Navy SEAL. How do you say his name, Linda? It's Ed Gallarine.
6: Ed Gallarine. He's a captain. He's a former Navy SEAL. Awesome guy.
5: Former Navy SEAL.
6: 30 years.
5: Great patriot. Great guy. I think he'd be a great choice. Pete Hegseth was actually doing an event with him yesterday. The president said in a video posted on Truth that he hoped Kentucky voters would put Massey out of business and that we're in a fight against the worst congressman in the history of our country. And then the president, and this is getting very interesting. The president decided to weigh in on the Senate primary in the great state of Texas. And President Trump has now officially endorsed Texas Attorney General Ken Paxton in the Texas Republican Senate runoff. By the way, I think whoever runs, people, you know, at first I wanted Jasmine Crockett. Had no idea that Tellerico would be more extreme than even Jasmine Crockett. We have news on Jasmine today, too. But anyway, he put out a Truth post, and it says, I know Ken well. Have seen him tested at the highest, most difficult levels. He's a winner. Ken is a strong supporter of terminating the filibuster. Very importantly, the Save America Act. He is a true MAGA warrior who has always delivered for Texas and will continue to do so in the U.S. Senate. He added, Ken Paxton has gone through a lot, in many cases, very unfairly, but he is a fighter, knows how to win, and he has my complete, total endorsement. I think the biggest problem, and I've always gotten along, I don't really have an issue as much with John Cornyn, except Cornyn is like a McConnell Republican, and only out of political expediency has he been showing signs of being more conservative now, in my view. So, you know, we'll see how this now plays out, but I think probably with Trump's endorsement, that puts Ken Paxton over the top. And I would say to the people in Kentucky, this is your opportunity in the 4th District there today, you know, to give yourself new leadership that will support the president's agenda and not stand as a rogue Republican that when you need his support, when it matters. Look, I know that I kind of cling to Reagan's rule. If you're 80% with me, you're not my enemy. And I'm not looking for 100% out of Tom Massey. I'm not saying, but it is a team sport in the sense that when you have a small majority in the House and Senate, which Republicans now do, there's going to have to be some give and take. I mean, I've had this battle with Linda. Why don't they? And she goes off and I'm like, because they don't have the votes. And I will tell her the reality of it. And it just, she doesn't like to hear it, but I'm giving her the reality of it. And unfortunately, I wish they did more often than not. They don't. And I'm hoping that people will take this midterm election year very, very seriously. I mean, we're going to have important races in Georgia, North Carolina. You got this lunatic running, you know, what's his name? Graham Platner. I mean, the only Republican in all of New England, the only elected Republican is Susan Collins, and she does do her level best when she votes with Republicans when it matters. It is a very important vote, which, unlike Lisa Murkowski of Alaska, you know, she's willing to work as a team member. And you know, we're going to need her vote. We're going to need her seat to maintain the majority, period. End of sentence. Who's she running against? You know, you have Democrats backing this lunatic Graham Platner. You know, they're willing to overlook his Nazi tattoo. And now it comes out today that, you know, he raved about really disgusting graffiti depicting male genitalia, gleefully recounting how he would masturbate in porta potties and newly revealed Reddit posts. And anyway, they've recovered so much of how crazy this guy is. And he used the name P. Hustle. That's very clever. Commented on a lot of different things. Anyway, years, you know, this is fairly recent stuff with this guy, too. I mean, you know, if you look at him, not only do you have the issue that I mentioned, I'll give you a couple of examples. In response to a post about shorts that prevent you from being raped, this is what he's responding to. He wrote something like, well, holy F word. You know, how about people just take responsibility for themselves and not get so effed up that they wind up having sex with someone they don't mean to? I'm like, he's talking about rape here. What is wrong with this guy? And blaming the victim. That's what it sounds like to me. Sound like that to you, Linda? Sounds like that to me.
6: Unfortunately, crazy is starting to be the new normal. So when you say something normal, that's when it sounds crazy. That's the disgusting part.
5: Men and women act like an adult, you know, for blank's sake. That drew a lot of backlash. Anyway, Janet Mills dropped out, the current governor. She's not in the race, so it looks like it's going to be him. Racial stereotyping on tipping, commented on a stereotype about African Americans. Police criticism, you know, he replied, all of them, to cops are bastards, and other harsh comments about systemic issues of policing. You know, he attacked rural white Americans in 2020, responding to a thread downplaying white racism, saying, living in white rural America, I'm afraid to tell you, they actually are racist and stupid. Wow. You know, I guess bitter Americans clinging to their God, guns, Bibles, and religion. He is a self-identified, 2021, not that long ago, communist. I got older, became a communist, described himself as a vegetable-growing, psychedelic, taking socialist, and, you know, post-service, expressed disillusionment with U.S. wars, patriotism, other slurs and insults, you know, anti-gay slurs. It just goes on and on and on. You know, comments suggesting violence or an armed working class might be needed for economic justice. Again, the Nazi-linked tattoo, you know, skull crossbones tattoo on his chest. Oh, that's okay. Chuck Schumer, not a peep. I haven't heard. Have you heard any prominent Democrats speak out about this guy, Linda? One of them?
6: Of course not.
5: Of course not.
6: The Democrats do it better than anybody else. They stick together through thick and thin. It's amazing.
5: You know what? They circle the wagons. And what have I been saying for years on this program? Republicans, they create circular firing squads. That's what they do. By the way, let me go back to Massey in his race. The latest poll has Massey's opponent leading with 51% of the vote and Massey at 44% of the vote. The only poll that matters is the poll that happens today, and we'll talk to Massey's opponent. I mean, it's unfortunate. I mean, people from Kentucky, this is a red state, and so often they're not being represented by the people that they elect in Kentucky. I think it's time for Kentucky, you know, to get on course here. You know, understand where the country is. Mitch McConnell, not exactly, you know, Donald Trump's friend. But anyway, we're watching this race very closely. We have insider advantage polls. Lindsey Graham taking a commanding lead in his primary. But, you know, I wouldn't take anything for granted. And President Trump is probably the biggest supporter of Lindsey Graham. People say, Lindsey this, Lindsey that. But when you need Lindsey the most, he's been Donald Trump's one of his most loyal and passionate supporters and not afraid to go on TV and say it. He probably takes a hit in the polls because of that. But, you know, remember Justice Kavanaugh. He understood the nature of evil as it relates to Iran. In Georgia, Matt Towery's poll, a survey there, Jackson and Jones likely headed to a runoff. Dooley is now moved into second place. That's for the Senate race behind Collins. But Matt Towery is putting out a warning, the Republican National Party, of low turnout in terms of, he said, before I touch the results of the poll, let me address a bigger issue. In the years I lived in Georgia, he ran for lieutenant governor. He was in the state house in Georgia. But he pointed out how he served as a political analyst at an Atlanta NBC affiliate, then ABC affiliate, then Fox affiliate. And he knows Georgia politics inside and out, and he keeps an ear close to the ground, he said. And then he said, let me give kudos to the Georgia Democratic leaders and their national forces and give the leaders at the national level of the GOP a big warning. Donald Trump won Georgia in 2024 because Republicans participated in early voting in record numbers. However, Georgia Republicans have received a paltry amount in funds from national sources to push early voting in this cycle. Democrats have outvoted Republicans by 150,000 votes. Georgia's entire judicial system, if a seat is up for a vote, takes place in the primary with names of the candidates appearing on both the Democratic and Republican ballots. Although they're listed as nonpartisan contests, they are, in many cases, very partisan. This could put Republican-oriented judges and justices at severe risk. Not a good sign if Republicans, I've only asked for one thing this year, and that is that everyone make a commitment in your heart, your mind, and your soul that you are going to get to the polls this year, because it's the most important midterm election year that we will see in our lifetime. Period. End of sentence. Now, listen, everyone needs a personal safety security strategy. There are people that want to kill you and kill your family members. There's violence everywhere. We saw this out in this mosque in San Diego yesterday. You see churches and synagogues being targeted. Every church, every house of worship now has had to up their security levels to massive levels. 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
6: 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A three-run go-ahead blast for A. Eugenio Suarez.
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17: Captain Ed Gollrein, who is taking on Tom Massey, is going to join us at the bottom of the half hour. Then we're going to check in with my buddy, fellow radio talk show host, the one Sean Hannity. You're a great American. God bless you. God bless America. I want a full report, sir. That can only mean one thing. The one and only Billy Cunningham, one of the greatest broadcasters of all time, will join us. We'll get his take on it. He's been following this race particularly closely, and he's just an old friend that I love to talk to. I laugh every time. Every time I hear his voice. Sean Hannity, how are you? Sean Hannity, God bless you. God bless you. God bless America. Anyway, you're a great American. That all came from Billy Cunningham. Anyway, quick break, right back. The guy that hopefully will defeat Massey today. People in Kentucky, go vote.
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19: Timothy Kennedy has been found guilty in the shooting death of West Virginia State Trooper Corey Maynard. A jury in Mingo County returned the verdict Monday after deliberating for about an hour. That conviction was on all five criminal counts for the incident from June 2023. The jury also reached a no-mercy decision, meaning Kennedy will spend the rest of his life in prison. A canvas of the primary election results in Cabell County confirms Aaron Hawley's the winner of the West Virginia House race in District 22. The original count had Hawley edging out incumbent Republican Daniel Linville by just two votes. A review of provisional ballots Monday gave Talley a three-vote victory. Current members of the West Virginia House spent more than an hour Monday debating transparency requirements for data center developers. Another planning meeting on the topic is today at the state capitol. I'm Scott Jennings.
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21: Mix of clouds and sunshine and hot out here this afternoon with a stray shower storm possible through this evening. Highs around are just over 90. Late night showers and storms possible tonight, upper 60s. Much better chance for showers and storms tomorrow, near 80. I'm meteorologist Ken Boone at the Weather Channel.
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24: So my opponent, Woke Ed Gallrine, just doesn't understand the job of a congressman. You don't report to the president. You don't report to the Speaker of the House. When you're a congressman, you report to the people who elected you. That means saying no to out-of-control government spending and bailouts that have skyrocketed our national debt and are driving up the cost of everything. I'm Thomas Massey, and I approve this message because I report to and work for every one of you and no one else. 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So there's no sense in trying to avoid it. Let's just talk about the elephant in the room. I agree with President Trump a whole lot more than I disagree with him. The list is long. The Save America Act to require proof of citizenship to vote. Stopping immigrant welfare. Fighting the woke agenda. Defending the Second Amendment. Protecting the life of the unborn. Securing the border. I'm Thomas Massey, and I approve this message because President Trump and I have a whole lot more to get done together. Paid for by Thomas Massey for Congress.
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0: Alec Baldwin's favorite radio talk show host is on the air right now. Right, Mr. Baldwin? Here's Sean Hannity.
1: All right, 25 till the top of the hour. 800-941-SEAN, our number. If you want to be a part of the program, Born on America's Darkest Day, 9/11/01. This is the 25th anniversary year since these horrible attacks that killed 2,977 Americans. Thankfully, the Tunnel to Towers Foundation, they have been helping America's heroes ever since. Heroes like Detective Victor Vargas. Now, Victor dedicated his life to service. He was a U.S. Air Force veteran. He later became a detective in New York City. And after the 9/11 attacks, he joined the search and recovery efforts at Ground Zero, a selfless act that would later cost him his life. 9/11-related illness is very real. This being the 25th anniversary year of 9/11, we continue to see the toll that day is now taking on heroes and their families. Now, Victor fought pancreatic cancer. He did it with courage, leaving behind his loving wife, four children, and Tunnel to Towers was able to honor, because of your generosity, Victor, paying off the Vargas family's mortgage. Now, there are many more families like the Vargas family that need our help. Now, whatever you can donate, maybe you have land, they can build a house on it. Maybe you have a car, somebody needs a car. Or you can donate $11 a month, which is what keeps this organization running and them able to continue this good work. Or one big donation. 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The letter T, the number 2, the letter T.org, the Tunnel to Towers Foundation. All right, it is primary day. It is primary day in America, and that means primaries in Alabama, Georgia, Idaho, Oregon, Pennsylvania, and Kentucky. Now, Captain Ed Gallrine is with us. He is going up against Tom Massey. Tom Massey claims to be a libertarian. He has done nothing but, you know, he's pretty much a constant thorn in President Trump's side. Never ending. Anyway, this is for the 4th Congressional District, the northeastern part of a red state. And I don't know what's going on sometimes in Kentucky. It gets frustrating because it should be a state where we have real reliable conservatives. And Tom Massey's not one. He would argue he is. Anyway, Captain Ed Gallrine is with us. Sir, welcome to the program. Glad you are with us. And thank you for your service to your country.
2: Sean, thanks for having me on. And thanks for the listeners today. Greetings from the back porch. And thank you for the interruption from my farm work, because I was able to get a glass of sweet tea and settle in here to talk to you. So where do you want to start? We're going to have to put the coffee on. We got so much runway to cover about that guy.
1: Well, why don't we start with, first of all, you're cracking me up. What kind of farmer are you?
2: Well, you know, I'm production agriculture is the way I characterize it. Proud graduate of Murray State University, undergrad and master in ag. We've been farming in Kentucky for over 100 years. It's who we are. And so come see us here on the farm. You've got a invitation with no expiration date. And so come see us here in Shelby County, Kentucky.
1: Also former Navy SEAL, great patriot, great American, great guy. You have the full support of the president. President just singing your praises. Tom Massey has frustrated me. Mitch McConnell has frustrated me. And even Rand Paul, who I've always kind of gotten along with, frustrates me. What is it with Massey? What is it with him and Trump?
2: Well, Sean, neither you or I are credentialed to practice psychology or psychiatry in any state in the nation. But let's just call balls and strikes. If he had the courage of his convictions, which he does not, most notably, he would just go ahead and declare a libertarian and move on. He's more than an obstructionist. It would be kind to call him a Benedict Arnold. He's a Judas. And what you're seeing in this race, it is a referendum to see if coastal elites and their billionaire backers that back Mondami and that whole George Soros constellation of We Hate America can get a rhino in to get a so-called Republican, which he is not, as you outlined, into Congress. They're trying to buy that seat. Now, back to, you know, what's going on here in these 21 counties of my district. These folks have been misled because he has an endless supply to the gaslight, as you articulate daily out there to the great Americans. He taps into the radical elite with their supporting liberal. I'll give an example. New York Times came here a few weeks ago. They didn't even talk to me, Sean. They spent an hour with him, went to his farm, you know, wrote one of those powder puff articles about him, what a great guy he is. And Sean, I'm in my high school athletic hall of fame. I played football at two colleges here in Kentucky. I got four bronze stars. I served at seven SEAL teams, include twice SEAL Team 6. We've been farming for over 100 years. They didn't even talk to me. They love him. So to answer your question, he gets top cover, and he's been snowing this, people, but now we've illuminated him.
1: I've wanted to sue the New York Times more often than not over things they've said about me that are absolutely not true. That's a good litmus test. If the New York Times likes you, that means you're not doing a good job.
2: It was endorsed and Ro Khanna. Yeah, that's a low bar in Kentucky. And he was already in Joy Behar and the ladies on The View and that crazy Crockett lady. You can't make this up.
1: I bet you were a lot of fun as a Navy SEAL. Somebody that was really fun. I bet you're fun to hang out with today as you're drinking your sweet tea.
2: Yeah, well, we got to get some work done, though, because, the rain's coming. We got just a little bit more daylight here today. But all that to say, I got to cover some other things if you got time, Sean.
1: Yeah, go right ahead.
2: Well, he stepped in. The signature legislation that nearly 85% of this 21 counties in my district voted for, 85% for President Trump. He has betrayed us at every turn, to include most notably that signature legislation to blast off our economy. Because President Trump understands, like President Reagan understood, it's about the economy, and the kitchen tables of these hardworking people out there. He blocks the tax cuts. He blocked building the wall. He blocked funding Border Patrol and ICE. He blocked stopping transgender operations. He blocked us to stop the funding for Planned Parenthood. In other words, he's for more of that. And he is the only Republican congressman, hold it right there, to remind everybody it's voting today. He's the only congressional Republican that voted against the SAVE Act, tried to block it from coming to the floor. I mean, this is illuminating. One other thing about him, he's been running a commercial here, like 60 seconds, and he says, when I visit Kentucky. Now, think about that for a minute. When he visits Kentucky, he even has it on text. What's that tell you about? He's not one of us. He's a coastal elite. And he can't do math for a guy that went to MIT. What'd the president say? There's a lot of not very smart people, went to a lot of them fancy colleges. He's right. Guy brags about going to MIT. He swore he's going to three terms. He's asking for number 8. He is a career politician that'll say he'll do anything to get elected, Sean.
1: Just listening to you makes me think you're the type of person, I believe, that our framers and founders envisioned to be in the House of Representatives, somebody, of, by, for the people. I think what really makes this country great are its people, people like you, our farmers, our truckers, our nurses, the people that get up every day, grind it out, work hard, play by the rules, pay their taxes, go to church on Sunday, feed their kids, study with their kids, help them with their homework, and in your case, also you're a Navy SEAL and go fight for your country. I mean, it doesn't get more impressive than that, and I think those are the people that
2: got to give a shout to the boys at Point Jayhawk. Remember Reagan's speech right there on the beach?
1: Oh, yeah.
2: Normandy? The boys, I'm proud to be an Army Ranger as well, but I can't take credit for that, Sean, but I check all those blocks. And you can hear the birds chirping in the background. I'm literally in my coveralls with my work boots on. Wash my hands to get on the phone here to talk to y'all. Can I add a couple more things about this fellow folks should know?
1: Yes, sir.
2: All right.
1: Go right ahead.
2: Yeah. When you look at who funds him, it is the constellation of the George Soros groups that hate our nation. Literally. The whole folks that fund Mondami and the radical Democrats up there that despise us, and the stakes have never been higher. Folks have got to get out and vote. This is a pick-a-side election. It's as simple as this. Here's the math. President Trump, the conservative Republican Party, and the Constitution, you can vote for a Judas who will betray us whenever the chips are down. And J.D. said it best a number of months back at one of those Turning Point USA rallies down there. I think it was at Ole Miss. He betrays us when the chips are down. Statesmanship is a tight-fitting jacket he cannot wear. He's proved it to these people. They deserve better. I'm going to give it to them. And thank you, because one of my heroes, George Washington, soldier, farmer, statesman.
1: You know, I've only been watching from a distance. You're leading in the polls, but I want to tell the people in the 4th District, your great the 21 counties you represent, is this primary today does matter. And you sound like the person that I would love to see in Congress, a fighter, somebody that loves the country, believes in the people, would represent those 21 counties and serve them. I love, you know, the fact that you're a farmer. I love that you served our country. I love that you stand on principle. We need more people like you, to be very honest. I'm honored to have you on the program.
2: John, can I share one other piece with you I want the listeners to hear?
1: And yes, sir.
2: I appreciate the compliments about the 4 Bronze Stars, Navy SEAL officer career, and Army Ranger. But I want to remind the folks something. I left the farm in Kentucky at 26 years old when I was inspired by President Reagan. And you remember, very similar to the contours now, what President Trump is dealing with both foreign and domestically. What a mess it was after the failed, you know, presidency of Jimmy Carter. So all that to say, I wasn't 19 out of high school. I wasn't 22 out of college. I was 26 years old. I turned 27 in SEAL training. All that to say, that's commitment, courage, leadership, teamwork. I will serve these 21 counties and their families, make them proud in Washington, D.C., and be their champion, Sean. I will. I have committed to that.
1: I believe every word. I hope the people in the 4th District of Kentucky are paying very close attention. Today's an important day, important vote. Yes, you're up in the polls, but the only poll that matters is the results we get tonight. Navy SEAL Captain Ed Galrine, thank you so much for being with us, my friend. God bless you, and we'll be watching closely tonight.
2: Thank you, Sean. Thank you to the listeners. God bless America. God bless our troops.
1: God bless us. Sean Hannity, you're a great American. God bless you. God bless America. I want a full report on this race. Billy Cunningham from The Big One. What's going on, my friend?
3: Sean Hannity, how are you?
1: Every time I hear your voice, I can't not laugh. Is this guy amazing or what?
3: I laugh. Well, I'll tell you what. Well, something's happening in Kentucky, which is the northern part of Kentucky. It's extremely rural. And Ed Galrine is like a farmer who takes time off to campaign, while Tom Massey is campaigning 100% of the time. Two issues come to my mind, Sean Hannity. Number one, Kentucky is a closed primary, which means in order to take a ballot today, and only got about 2 hours remaining, you have to be a registered Republican. So the Democratic Party is sending out operatives to elect Tom Massey, and they're working hard in order to make sure Ed Galrine does not get to the congressional seat because they want Tom Massey there. And I had Tom on a couple hours ago, and I said to him, assuming you get reelected, which is 50-50, assuming that happens, what's going to change for the next 2 years starting in January in your relationship with Donald Trump? And he said, nothing. Nothing's going to change. And so I said, can you walk into the speaker's house and say, hey Mike Johnson of Louisiana, I'd like to get something done. Can you help me out? Mike Johnson wouldn't give him the time of day. And then secondly, if he calls the White House and says, Hey, Donald, Thomas Massey here, click. It's the next thing you're going to hear. And so you can elect someone who's a hero. How about SEAL Team 6? And, you know, Sean, you have no idea the commercials that are being run. One commercial run against the Ed Galrine is that he's in a foxhole with Donald Trump, who's in uniform shooting somebody, and Ed Galrine runs away, and they're calling Ed Galrine a deserter. And the other commercial being run is that... is that Massey's walking into some hotel room with Ilhan Omar on one arm and AOC on the other to have sex as a throuple. Those are the levels of commercials being run. So I asked,
1: word.
3: I asked Massey, have you ever been in a hotel room with AOC? And he said, no, I don't do that. But Massey promises more of the same, which is conflict, getting nothing done for the 4th Congressional District, which, by the way, Sean Hannity, voted 81% for Donald Trump. Think of what county in America voted 81% for Donald Trump, and its representative is Thomas Massey.
1: I'm going to tell you something, Billy Cunningham. He's up in the polls, Ed Galrine, hero, farmer, great American, somebody that I would love to pull the lever for.
3: Yeah.
1: However, there's only one poll that matters. You're right. The polls close, I believe, at 6 Eastern or about that time. So So, you know, people have 2 hours. If you're in Kentucky and you're listening, and you're in the 4th District and you're listening to my voice right now, please understand you have the left-wing machine doing everything they can do to help Tom Massey. I'll give you the last word, Billy Cunningham, great American.
3: Plus, there's a little bit of anti-Semitism going on. The Massey campaign directly or indirectly running these ads, attacking AIPAC and attacking Miriam Edelson and others, claiming, you know, I'm not on the side of the Jews. The Jews are kind of with Ed Gallrein. This is the dirtiest campaign you can ever imagine in which group sex is being discussed, cowards are being discussed, and they call a woke Eddie because he worked for some company that embraced DEI principles most companies do. And so all I can say is that I think Gallrein's going to win, but the next 2 hours are critical because the turnout's only going to be about 25%. Imagine 25% turnout in the Republican primary in a state where the governor's a Democrat. Mitch McConnell is kind of, he's in a wheelchair. God bless him. Don't know what he's doing. I love Dr. Rand Paul, except when he rips on Donald Trump. And Thomas Massey, 82% district, and Massey's running against Donald Trump in an 82% district. That's why I have hope. Keep hope alive, Sean Hannity. Keep hope alive.
1: Billy Cunningham, not our first rodeo. We've been through many elections together. We did a swing that is one for the ages. We'll save that story for another day, my friend. God bless you. God bless America. Billy Cunningham, the big one in Cincinnati. Thank you for that full report, my friend.
3: God bless America. Thank you, Sean Hannity. Thank you.
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4: Sean Hannity.
5: President Trump just made his official endorsement for the United States Senate in Kentucky, and it's conservative Andy Barr.
6: Wonderful man who's been with me all the way, Congressman Andy Barr.
5: In a strong endorsement on True Social, President Trump says Andy Barr has his, quote, complete and total endorsement, and called Andy a, quote, proven winner.
6: He's a good guy and a warrior.
5: The only candidate for U.S. Senate endorsed by President Trump. Trump says Barr will grow our economy, cut taxes, and unleash American energy dominance.
7: Thank you, Andy.
5: A proven winner for Kentucky, Trump endorses Andy as the conservative who will secure the border, safeguard our elections, and defend our Second Amendment.
6: A wonderful man who's been with me all the way, Congressman Andy Barr.
5: A complete and total endorsement from President Trump. Conservative Andy Barr. America first. Kentucky results.
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9: 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Francis Ford Coppola's gangster epic set a new standard not just for movies about the mafia, but for movies in general. Although, if you talk to the people who made it, The Godfather's prospects for success were far from assured. In fact, before its release, they were pretty bleak.
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19: Thomas Massie betrayed Kentucky conservatives. He didn't just sell out President Trump, he sold you out too. Massie voted against President Trump's tax cuts. He voted against finishing Trump's wall. Thomas Massie even voted against banning taxpayer-funded sex changes on kids. On May 19th, President Trump wants you to fire Thomas Massie.
20: Thomas Massie, we gotta get rid of this loser. This guy is bad. He's disloyal to the Republican Party. He's disloyal to the people of Kentucky. And most importantly, he is disloyal to the United States of America. And he's gotta be

0: out of office as soon as possible.
1: Defeat the deserter, Thomas Massie. On May 19th, elect the Trump-endorsed patriot, Captain Ed Gowrine, a Navy SEAL, farmer, and America First conservative. Vote for Ed Gowrine on May 19th. 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
3: Could face charges. Lisa Brady, Fox News. After yesterday's deadly shooting at a mosque in San Diego, where police say two teen suspects killed three people before killing themselves, police now say one of the guns used belonged to a parent.
4: Law enforcement says a mother did call police yesterday reporting that her son, guns, and a car was missing. The police chief said today they are only 24 hours out, but they are looking into the possibility of charging parents. Now, the mosque imam, the leader, has described the three shooting victims. One was a father and pillar of the community. A second, the husband of a female teacher who lived across the street and rushed to help. The third is the security guard, Imam Abdullah, a father and a man described as always having a smile on his face.
3: Fox's Matt Finn in San Diego. The FBI describing the teen shooters as radicalized online. A day after pausing a plan to resume strikes on Iran, President Trump says they're begging to make a deal. Vice President J.D. Vance says the U.S. is negotiating in good faith.
5: I'm not going to be certain until we sign a deal that we have a deal, but I feel confident enough to keep on doing the work and to try to find a good deal for the American people.
3: He also says it's not a forever conflict, and he argues there has been real progress on the economy as Democrats hammer cost of living in the run-up to the midterms. Six states have primaries today: Pennsylvania, Georgia, Alabama, Idaho, Oregon, and Kentucky, where Republican Congressman Thomas Massie is trying to fend off Trump-backed challenger and retired Navy SEAL Eric Gowrine. There's a runoff next week in the Texas Senate race, with the president now endorsing State Attorney General Ken Paxton over incumbent Senator John Cornyn.
6: Senator Cornyn taking to Axe to post in part, "It is now time for Texas Republican voters to decide if they want a strong nominee to defeat Democrat Texas State Representative James Tallarico in November, or a weak nominee who jeopardizes everything we care about."
3: Fox's Christian Goodwin. Stocks finish in the red, the Dow down 321 points at the bell. 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

0: Wisconsin, he is celebrating as the return of Jim Crow to the South, and that is a terrible thing for America.
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6: Thanks, Scott Shannon. 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Toll-free, it is 800-941-SEAN if you want to be a part of the program. As we've been telling you, it is Election Day. I personally think it's Tom Massey needs to go. If you are in Kentucky and you're in his district, he has been absolutely useless. You might as well have AOC as your representative because that's pretty much the way he votes. We have voters in Alabama, Georgia, Idaho, Kentucky, Oregon, Pennsylvania, all casting ballots for the U.S. House, Senate, governorships, etc. And the nominating showdowns tee up this fall. This is why elections matter. You see a party. I see nothing but irreconcilable differences between where the Democratic Party of old is now dead, gone, and buried, with the exception of one person, John Fetterman. And this is a party that wants open borders, amnesty. This is a party that wants sanctuary cities and states. This is a party that doesn't even want to fund the Department of Homeland Security while we are at war with Iran or in conflict with Iran. This is a party that voted for higher taxes. This is the party that, you know, thinks it is the cost of democracy to not be energy dominant, energy independent. They all voted for the largest tax increase in history. They don't want basic voter integrity measures. They don't want proof of citizenship. They don't want voter ID. They don't want signature verification. They don't want chain of custody controls. They don't want updated voter rolls. They want nothing. No, I think all of this is simple, basic common sense. We need integrity in the process so everyone can have confidence in the results. Anyway, here to talk about this and a bunch of other issues, Congressman Byron Donalds is with us from my great free state of Florida. Sir, how are you? Welcome back.
7: I'm doing great, Sean. I mean, look, that you put out the list and you're very accurate. Those are all the things that Democrats want to do, and they're not shy about it. And I think it's important for the voters going out today, the voters starting, I believe, today in Texas, going to be voting out there in Texas and all around the country. They need to remember and understand that when the Democrats had control of this country, it was a dumpster fire. Everything was going wrong. And so I think it's important for voters to remember that and to make sure we send people to Capitol Hill who are going to be able to support President Trump to put his agenda in place fully in order to make sure that the country is working for all Americans.
6: What do you make of the fact is the Democratic Party of old was not the squad. It was not AOC. It was not the party of Mamdani. And then if you look at leaders, I would argue in name only, people like Hakeem Jeffries, people like Chuckie Schumer, they have nothing but fear in their hearts. They will not take on the radical left. You look at the list of potential 2028 presidential candidates, and what do you see? Gavin Newsom? What a disaster. An Adam Schiff show out in California. You look at, you know, J.B. Pritzker. You look at Kamala Harris. The radical left now dominates that party. I don't think people understand just how crazy this party has gone.
7: Sean, the Democrats have been co-opted by essentially the old school communist, the Democratic Socialists of America, the DSA. That's who's co-opted the Democrat Party. And so, look, you take what happened in Virginia last year or New Jersey last year. You had Abigail Spanberger and Mikey Sherrill run for governor. They ran as moderates. And then what did they do when they came in? Immediately moving to raise taxes, immediately moving to radical, crazy gerrymandering, immediately moving to policies that actually have made life tougher in Virginia, tougher in New Jersey, and that's what they would do all across the country. And so you look at Arizona a couple of years ago, you had Katie Hobbs, who ran against Carrie Lake. Katie Hobbs didn't say anything to the media, didn't talk to the press, didn't do anything. Barely campaigned. She came in, and what has she been? A radical trying to undo school choice in the state of Arizona, something that Arizonans fought for to get done, and she's out there trying to unravel school choice. This is what the modern Democrat Party is. They are a very radical party based upon socialist, communist policies, and they try to run people who either are milquetoast or who try to be very exciting in social media, because they know if you look at the policies, number one, they're crazy. But number two, they don't even make basic common sense. They are radical left-wing policies that are an anathema to the United States and an anathema to Western civilization.
6: What do you make of, like, for example, the president came out for Ken Paxton today. The president came out for Julia Letlow in Louisiana over incumbent Senator Bill Cassidy. The president coming out against Thomas Massie, who I frankly have been more disgusted and frustrated by him, you know, with the Republicans having, and you know this because you're there, a slim majority in the House. Every vote matters. It doesn't mean that you're going to get everything you want in every bill that is passed. However, if you want to move the ball forward and down the field, you got to work as a team. If you don't work as a team, you're going to fail. And fail completely and not put any points on the board, and that pisses me off.
7: Yeah, you're right about that. And I think one of the things, obviously, we're trying to do so much to unwind the terrible policies of Joe Biden and Kamala Harris. But in order to do that in a short amount of time you have on Capitol Hill, everybody's got to be on the same page. I mean, look, Sean, even if we're all on the same page, there's going to be disagreements. I've been in these rooms, Sean, where I'll have disagreements with the speaker on certain aspects of policy. We'll have disagreements even amongst House Freedom Caucus members. Sometimes we'll have disagreements on different aspects of policy, but we all have to be focused on what the end goal is. And I think that's what the president's looking at. His view is, look, I got basically after these elections, I'm going to have 2 years left. I got to have people up here who are going to be willing to work with me to get this stuff done and be consistent and focused on that, because time moves quick on Capitol Hill. There's no doubt about it. And if you want to get the most policies in place that are conservative policies, common sense policies that actually stabilize prices in our country, that continue to grow our economy and secure this nation, you got to be moving together, because all the Democrats want to do is obstruct. That's all they've been trying to do the last year and a half. It's not like they have a set of policies that make sense. They don't. All their view is Donald Trump wants it, then we're against it. That's what the Democrats have been doing on Capitol Hill. It's craziness, but that's frankly the chaos that is happening on the Hill. It's the Democrats and their obstruction. And so when President Trump gets involved in these races, he's saying to the American people, he's saying, look, send me these people so we can work quickly and get a lot of stuff done.
6: What do you think? I mean, how does a party nominate a guy that had a Nazi tattoo, a guy that we now see he would post and rave about, you know, disgusting, you know, depicting male genitalia and you know, masturbating in porta potties. I mean, just sick stuff, but it goes deeper than that. Downplaying sexual assault in the military, you know, holy F, how about people just take responsibility for themselves, not get so messed up and wind up having sex with someone they don't mean to. He's talking about rape in that instance, it sounds like to me, or racial stereotyping when it comes to tipping, or, you know, all of them, all cops are bastards, talking about rural white Americans in ways that are far, you know, just disgusting in every way. The slurs, the insults, and a bunch of new postings have been found. How does this guy become a Senate candidate for the Democratic Party, and not one Democrat condemns this guy? Not one.
7: Because, one, the Democrat base right now is moving towards just hating Donald Trump, socialism, and communism. That's where they're moving, Sean. And we need to be very honest. I think you have, whether it's Maine or Florida or anywhere else in between, you have a lot of old-school registered Democrat voters in these states who, just like you, are looking at some of these Democrat candidates and they're shaking their head. They're saying, what is this? Like, this is why so many Democrats are leaving to become independents or even Republicans, because they're saying, this is crazy. This doesn't make any sense to me. You know, I think the Democrats, they really messed up with that one in Maine. But, hey, that's okay. Like, look, I don't agree with Susan Collins on everything, but Susan Collins at least can work with people and make sense. This guy out there in Maine.
6: No, Susan Collins, I will give her this credit. And I know she is the only elected Republican in all of New England. There's not a single Republican in the state of Massachusetts. Not one.
7: That's right.
6: Right. And she, you know, unlike, for example, Lisa Murkowski, she will try to work with her team and does so regularly. She's not always going to be there. Is, you know, Maine values, very independent state. But, you know, somebody that is tries hard to get stuff done.
7: Yeah, no, that's absolutely right. And I think it's important, Sean, let's be clear. You said the word team. The team here is the American people. Because these Democrats on Capitol Hill, including the United States Senate, they're not trying to get anything done for the American people. They're only trying to get stuff done for the Democrat Party. Let's take the Save America Act. Common sense policy, Sean. 80% of Democrat voters support the Save America Act. Everybody in the country supports it, except who? Democrats in the United States Senate. And the reason they oppose it is because if voter ID was national, Democrats would have a harder time winning elections. That's just a fact. Let's look at what else happened. The Supreme Court basically saying that you cannot use the Voting Rights Act to continue racial gerrymandering in the United States of America in 2026 because there hasn't been a documented case or documented systematic discrimination against black voters or any voters in the last 35 to 40 years in the United States. The Supreme Court's decision was absolutely correct and smart. What are the Democrats talking about? They're now talking about packing the courts. They're talking about getting seats, getting rid of the filibuster. I support getting rid of the filibuster, by the way. But getting rid of the filibuster, why? So they can put back racial gerrymandering into congressional districts so it makes it easier for them to maintain power. The real team here right now is about the American people, red-blooded Americans, people who are common sense people, regardless of their party, Democrat, Independent, Republican, doesn't matter. But they're common sense people who just want the country to make sense. They want America to continue to be the best country in the world. And I'm telling you, Sean, the Democrats of today, they are not on that team. They are on a team that would make America bend the knee on the world stage.
6: All right, quick break. More with Florida Congressman Byron Donalds on the other side. 800-941-SEAN, our number if you want to be a part of the program as we continue.
3: Are you sick of winning yet? 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
26: It's August 2023, a county government meeting in Pennsylvania's Lehigh Valley. A young woman, early 20s, steps up to the mic to speak.
27: My two-month-old son was happily drinking milk from his bottle when he quickly started choking, turned blue, and went limp. My boyfriend transported our son to the changing table as I grabbed an anti-choking device and my boyfriend began assembling it. Two pumps of the device and my son was conscious, gasping for air and coughing up milk.
26: They all went to the ER to make sure the baby was okay.
27: But upon arriving at Lehigh Valley Hospital, the diagnosis quickly became something so different.
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27: She stated to my father and mother-in-law that we are young, first-time parents who got frustrated with our baby and violently shook him to make him stop crying, and a confession would only make things easier for us.
26: The parents were told to leave the hospital without their son, and he wouldn't come home for 7 whole months.
27: I'm a postpartum mom dealing with the grief and the trauma of my son being ripped from my arms, and I'm a mom who lost everything in less than 24 hours due to one doctor's misdiagnosis. Enough is enough.
26: And then the next person speaks, and the next one. The stories they tell form a pattern of parents walking into a Lehigh Valley hospital to get help for a child, only to leave without them. And the same doctor's name kept coming up again and again, a pediatrician.
28: I ask you, what kind of doctor does this?
26: That's what I wanted to know too. From Serial Productions and the New York Times, I'm Diane Neary. And this is The Preventionist, a story about a doctor and the rise of a powerful field of pediatric medicine.
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0: with Florida Congressman, the Free State of Florida Congressman Byron Donalds is with us. You know, I'm watching this situation in Iran. The president even mentioned he was about an hour away from striking Iran. And the Gulf state nations, that would be Saudi Arabia and Qatar, or Qatar, however you prefer to pronounce it, and the UAE intervened and said, it looks like we are close to a deal. Can you give us a few more days? That does not bother me at all. In one conversation I had with the president, he relayed to me that when I said to him, it looks like they just want you to take out everything. And he goes, I can do that. I said to him, you could probably do that in under an hour. He goes, I can do it in less than 5 minutes. But he was thinking, and then he said to me, but it will also permanently impact the economy for 90 million people. That option is on the table. They can eviscerate them. The president keeps repeating he wants peace, but it seems like he's at the end of his rope. This is do or die now.
1: Oh, look, I think the president's actions in Iran have been the right one. You cannot let them have a nuclear weapon. I know Americans are concerned about high gas prices. Look, I filled up my car the other day, Sean. I looked at the sticker too, but I also have to remember that if you have an Iran with a nuclear weapon, they will have even more control over the Strait of Hormuz. And this is about the straits now. The Iranians know that that's their only leverage point. And so what they are doing is they are raising oil prices on purpose to try to put pressure on the West. The Iranians always do this. They always put pressure on that strait to raise oil prices to make the West stand down. But I want to assure the American people, if that radical terrorist theocratic regime has a nuclear weapon, they will wield the Straits of Hormuz against us in even more ways, because then it'll be about them fomenting terror across the Middle East and into Europe and potentially beyond. So the president is right in taking this action. I look to see what his decisions are going to be about this. But I also do believe that this is not going to last that much longer, because the Iranian regime and their economy is flat on its back, Sean. And when I say flat on its back, that thing is on life support. They have serious problems over there. And so I think there's probably a power struggle going on internally in Iran. I think this is where the American people need to stand with President Trump, back his play here. Because, again, I keep saying it, Sean, if you look at his decisions when it comes to foreign policy, both his first term and his second term, he has been more right than any president we've had since Ronald Reagan.
0: Well, the Trump doctrine is so misunderstood, I think purposely so, by either isolationists or the legacy media and radical Democrats that don't even want him to succeed. Byron Donalds, thank you. Appreciate it from my free state of Florida. We got to keep Florida red, red, and super red. I'm telling everybody, whatever you do, make a commitment in your mind, your heart, your soul. I'm not asking for anything more except people show up and vote in November. This is the most important midterm in our lifetime. Anyway, we appreciate you being with us, Byron Donalds. Thank you, sir. 800-941-SEAN, if you want to be a part of the program. You may not have read this in your history book, but this month, 251 years ago, ordinary Americans, they took extraordinary action, capturing Fort Ticonderoga and helping to turn the tide for liberty. They didn't hesitate. They stepped up when it mattered most. Now, ever since, ordinary Americans, the people that make this country great, have continued to rise to the moment, serving, sacrificing, producing extraordinary outcomes to protect and defend the values that define our great nation. Now, my friends at Americans for Prosperity, now they are the premier grassroots advocacy organization that is transforming policy that impacts all of our lives all across the country. They are stepping up, you know, also working every single day to protect these very principles that we cherish for future generations. There's no better time than this month, in the month of Memorial Day, to reflect on service and sacrifice, because freedom is not free. As Reagan said, freedom is but one generation away from extinction. It is earned, it is defended, it is passed on by those of us that are willing to take responsibility. Now, please do your part. They're going to give you all the information you'd ever want. Go to AFPHannity.com. They'll give you a free guide on small things that you can do to help get involved defending America's great principles, what makes us great as a country. It's one small step, but it connects us to something much bigger, a legacy of courage and a responsibility to remember.

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1: All right, 25 now till the top of the hour, 800-941-SEAN. If you want to be a part of the program, looks like, military operations will be ramping up again. I don't have a lot of confidence that the leadership in Iran will ever make the smart decision. They will insist that President Trump wipe them out along with Israel. That means Israel is going to be likely hit again. That means sirens are blaring, people racing to shelters. It is a crisis. It's a humanitarian crisis, but thankfully there are groups like the International Fellowship of Christians and Jews. They are on the ground. They are providing all the humanitarian assistance they can, thanks to your generosity, and that means caring for the vulnerable, providing food and water and shelter and clothing and pretty much everything that, people need. They even have their mobile medical clinics for the elderly that can't even get out to see a doctor, all because of your generosity. Anyway, yes, I prefer peace, but while this conflict is ongoing, the people of Israel, as they fight for their survival, need our help. Whatever you can donate, please go to their website. It's prayifcj.org. That's prayifcj.org, and your generosity is beyond appreciated. I wonder what Linda thinks about this. Linda's not been in a very good mood today. I'm not sure what's going on. If anything I can do to help you, I would be glad to help.
2: No, I'm fine. I like to work for my happiness. I'm good with that.
1: Okay. Luigi Mangione's back in the news. So he's in court yesterday. And his supporters, you know, he's been getting all these letters from all these women that it was kind of like... What was the name of those two brothers, the Menendez brothers out in California? Remember that case? All yes. These women were in love with these guys. Very, very strange and bizarre. And Luigi Mangione, there was one report that said that he was asking his fans to, you know, limit the length of the letters that he's sending, but that they're sending him because he's getting so many, apparently with pictures often. Anyway, his supporters who've been granted New York City press credentials praising the killing of the United Healthcare CEO Brian Thompson in comments to the Daily News on Monday and pointing to plans to spread their message when jury selection begins. F. Brian Thompson. Now, Brian Thompson, the CEO of United Healthcare, that guy was a husband. That guy was a father. I don't give a flying F that he died, said one woman, Ashley Rojas, who declined to provide her name, though it was visible on the press badge around her neck, according to this report in the Daily News, and alongside with a button with Mangione depicted as a saint. The insurance, the issuance of press badges to supporters of accused killers does, you know, it serves to confer legitimacy, doesn't it, on the agenda-driven nutcases. For me, it certainly raises massive questions about Mamdani City Hall loosening the requirements needed to qualify for what was once a hard-to-obtain New York City press pass. The mayor's office said it would review the process late yesterday. Anyway, we have the comments of some of these lunatics. Here's what they put out.
3: Brian Thompson. That's all I want to say. Brian Thompson's mom. That lady said something on Inside Edition. I said what I said. I don't give a fuck.
1: Anyway, when the NYPD was in charge of issuing press credentials, the process appeared to be a lot more selective. Reporters were required to show 6 examples of crossing police and fire lines to cover breaking news in New York City's 5 boroughs. Authority over the program shifted from the NYPD. Anyway, you know what, Linda? We don't have these problems in the free state of Florida. We have occasional problems. We have bad people everywhere. I get it, but... You know, and just in case you didn't know, the suspected murder weapon is admissible at trial in a state case. And by the way, all of it was admitted in the federal case. But this guy is facing a lot of probably the rest of his life in jail if there's any real justice. I mean, it's on video. We have a video. Yes, some guy walking up and some unsuspecting CEO of United Healthcare gets shot in the back of the head. It's just unbelievable. What, can you explain, Linda, what it is about people that somehow want to, you know, worship, praise, be associated with a likely assassin, soon to be convicted, likely assassin?
2: The thing I think that bothers me the most is that there is this very strange affinity for him, because these, first of all, these girls call themselves the Mangionistas. That's what they call themselves. It's not something we're making up. It's self-proclaimed. And the three of them are standing out there. I mean, there's so many words I can use to describe them, most of which aren't allowed on air. But I think the bigger problem that we have with them, aside from their attire, is the fact that they're blaming the kids. Like, these are small children that have lost their father. And unfortunately, just because you hate this man and he happened to run, you know, a health insurance company, he still had a wife, he still had a mother, he still had kids. And I have a real issue with this constant siding of the these people. They side with the criminal and not the victim. When did this start becoming the norm? Like, we just had this guy pushed down the subway steps, similar situation, career criminal. And people are like, oh, yeah, well, he had mental illness. I'm like, I'm sorry, this is an elderly person just shoved to his death. Do we not care about him, his family, his legacy? That doesn't matter. There's a very strange problem in society right now where everyone is aligning themselves with the criminals because they think it's cool and it's going to get them attention. I don't actually know if this guy is the murderer of the UnitedHealth CEO. I really don't know. I guess that'll be all fleshed out in court and through the trial. I don't know. But I do feel...
1: nobody knows, but it seems like the case is overwhelmingly against him.
2: It feels like that, but so? I will say the pictures... I mean, from the beginning, it was weird. It was like, you know, we found him. He had the weapon. He had the hat. Did you have his dental records, too? Like, come on, man. We got people. We got cameras all over the place. They couldn't get a clear shot. The shot that they had, the two eyebrows didn't match. The nose, the bridge didn't match.
1: He had a hoodie on, if I recall.
2: Yeah, the hoodie was on, then the hoodie was off. He was in a McDonald's. He was in a Starbucks. Nothing ever matched. As far as I'm concerned, I'm not a forensic specialist.
1: What about the gun?
2: Yeah, I know. Suddenly they have the gun. But, you know, things happen all the time that are not true.
1: Everyone's innocent until proven guilty.
2: Yes,
1: exactly. Of course, it's an allegation. But it's the evidence to me seems overwhelming. But that's not the point.
2: But that's not the point. These women are aligning themselves with the criminal.
1: It is generally believed that he's probably the guy. Why would any woman be attracted to this person?
2: They're sick because it has been glorified now. And this is my opinion. It has been glorified now because these women are like... we don't believe in the nuclear family. We don't believe in family. We don't believe in children. We don't believe in monogamy. We've completely eroded religion and God from every part of education. They have no core. They have no structure to who they are. They dress up like lunatics. They show up at a courthouse. Some psycho who sits in Gracie Mansion gave them the press badges. I'm like, what the hell's going on? I mean, we have literally given over the city to the people that should be in the asylum.
1: Okay. Understand, I have known this is coming for years, and I'm telling everybody in New York now to pay even more attention, because let me tell you what's coming next. The wealth tax is on its way, number one, and then they're going to put in an exit tax. If you want to escape the way I have, and I had to hire an army of accountants and lawyers to escape fully and completely, because there are more New York State IRS officials in the free state of Florida than there are in New York. It's crazy. And so we did it the right way. I checked off my 75 items of things I had to do in Florida and things I had to do in New York to get out and get out cleanly. And then I have to stay away completely. And that's why you never see me. I know you miss me, but you get to see me on TV.
2: But I think most people agree with you, Sean. I think most people feel like we've got.
1: No, I don't think so. I think in New York City, look at what the margin this guy won by.
2: Oh, you know that's BS. Sean. You know that's BS.
1: You come on. Listen, I remember talking to a group of people from New York, and they're Upper East Siders. Everybody we know is voting for Cuomo, even Republicans, because they think that he has the chance. I'm like, oh, well, if I was there, I'd vote for Curtis. That was my answer. And I said, I'm not voting, you know, I said, but you're all delusional. I let them all talk for like 20 minutes before I weighed in, or somebody thought to ask me to weigh in. I said, with all due respect, you all live in the smallest bubble in New York, one of the more expensive areas of New York City. And I said, you're all delusional. I said, that is not New York City where you live. It doesn't represent, you live in the best part of New York City, the safest part of New York City, although that's in question as well. And they were shocked when I said, he is going to win by a massive amount. And I'm telling you, if New York City had a vote tomorrow, Amdani would win by a massive amount. I don't care who was up against him. And you're telling me I'm wrong. You are dead wrong if you think that the people in New York wouldn't vote him in again tomorrow.
2: I strongly disagree with you. And the reason that I disagree
1: you're
2: with
1: wrong.
2: You.
1: You're wrong.
2: Let me tell you. Let me tell you why I'm wrong. Let me tell you.
1: The defense is wrong.
2: You think I'm wrong? There's no way that I'm wrong.
1: You are delusional.
2: They rigged that election, Sean. There is no way that they can validate who voted.
1: I'm not disagreeing because
2: you know it's true. You walk in,
1: I lived
2: no
1: in New York.
2: ID, no nothing. You could vote
1: I'm
2: seven
1: Mr.
2: times.
1: I'm Mr. Hannity, but if I'd go to reach for my wallet automatically. Oh no, we don't need ID.
2: Sean, I voted this morning because it's a primary in Pennsylvania. And you know, I didn't have to show ID. I had to verify my name and my address. All right, fine. And then I walked in. I made sure I did everything I could to vote against Brian Fitzpatrick, who's my congressman. He's an idiot.
1: You are wrong. The defense is wrong.
4: Does the defense's case hold water?
5: No. The defense is wrong.
4: Are you sure?
5: I'm positive.
2: I am positive. You know why I'm positive? Because I know they're rigging the New York election. I'm absolutely right.
1: You're the defense.
2: I'm not the defense. You're defending your position, and I'm telling you you're wrong 100 times over.
1: I'm telling you I'm right.
2: No way. Listen, Mr. Pesci, stand down.
1: You are not yourself today.
2: I am myself.
1: I'm not talking to you for the rest of the day.
2: All right, fine.
1: All right, fine. I'm only kidding. Let's get back to our phones as we say hi to John in my free state of Florida. John, how are you? Beautiful weather today.
6: Welcome to the great state of Florida. I got a quick piece of advice for you and then a comment about John Solomon.
1: Well, this is my third full year here, but I've owned property here for 25, 30 years or something like that.
6: Well, no, I heard Linda saying she was lamenting that you spent a air-conditioned-free weekend because your power went out. So, man, you got to get a generator.
1: No, my power didn't go out. My air condition went out, and it's like the third or fourth time that's happened, and I was pissed.
6: I can imagine.
1: Because I was already jet-lagged, then I had to stay up all Saturday night, then I had to find an emergency air-conditioned people. Because my air condition company, this is what I got. I got, please hold. In 1 minute, you will be speaking live with Ava. Then I get this. Hi, I'm Ava. Can I help you? Okay. I give my name. Thank you for your name. Ava's not a live person. Then I'm like, call me. They still haven't called me back. So I had to get another company. $800 later, the guy got it working.
6: Hey, that's not bad. Listen, I heard your interview with Solomon. Here's my supposition. He's got to be the most frustrated reporter in America. Every 2 to 3 months, he comes out with a trance of emails, receipts, documents that implicate another guy from the Biden administration. So here's my question to you. I'm going to give you a list, and I'm not as good as you. You're fantastic with the list. But here's some names for you. Strzok, Page, Brennan, Clapper, Comey, McCabe, Ray, Garland, Biden, either one, Hillary. And then didn't we have a guy, Klein Smith, who actually forged a FOIA document? And here's my question, Sean, and give me as truthful an answer as you can give me. Are we ever going to find anybody accountable for any of these misdeeds?
1: I would urge you to do the following, and it's not just a plug for my podcast, but I have been going deep in the weeds on all of this, and there are three that I would highly recommend you watch. One is with Solomon and Greg Jarrett. One is with Dan Bongino. And another is with FBI Director Cash Patel, especially Dan and Cash. And they describe what it is that they found in a room that they didn't know existed, a safe room.
6: Burn.
1: Dan Bongino explained in great specificity and detail how he thinks an honorable agent purposely put the burn bags with all the evidence in that you'd ever need to go after many of the people you mentioned in the burn bag, that they actually put it in writing, and Cash Patel confirmed it to me. And so the answer to your question is there is a grand conspiracy investigation. If the evidence is what they have told me, and I've known these guys for a long time and I trust all of them implicitly, and I've been friends with all of them for a long period of time. And I can just tell you, it gives me hope, because you're right. Solomon, me, Jarrett, Sarah Carter, you know, we've gone hard and deep, spent years of our life unpeeling every layer of the onion. And then people say, when is somebody going to be held accountable? Well, hopefully the era of accountability is here. I'm hoping, I'm praying, can't guarantee it. You know, we've all been disappointed many times before, but this is not the low-hanging fruit that we've been hearing about, you know, about 86-47. And a lot of the problem is the statute of limitations have gone out for a lot of people. It's expired. However, if you bring a grand conspiracy case at that moment, if you bring it, then there is no statute of limitations. Okay? So that's our hope.
6: I have to say that if it doesn't happen, I don't think we'll ever restore faith in any governmental institution in my lifetime.
1: Well, if we don't fix it, it'll happen again and probably worse. That's what scares me. Anyway, I've got to roll. John, we do appreciate your call. Thanks for your tip on the air conditioning unit. I think maybe I'm just going to buy a new one. I'm so frustrated. Anyway, quick break, right back.

0: answered 100 questions in 6 months. Trump answered 100 questions this morning.
1: So fast.
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3: Could face charges. I'm Lisa Brady, Fox News. After yesterday's deadly shooting at a mosque in San Diego, where police say two teen suspects killed three people before killing themselves, police now say one of the guns used belonged to a parent.
4: Law enforcement says a mother did call police yesterday reporting that her son, guns, and a car was missing. The police chief said today they are only 24 hours out, but they are looking into the possibility of charging parents. Now, the mosque imam, the leader, has described the three shooting victims. One was a father and pillar of the community. A second, the husband of a female teacher who lived across the street and rushed to help. The third is the security guard, Imam Abdullah, a father and a man described as always having a smile on his face.
3: Fox's Matt Finn in San Diego. The FBI describing the teen shooters as radicalized online. A day after pausing a plan to resume strikes on Iran, President Trump says they're begging to make a deal. Vice President J.D. Vance says the U.S. is negotiating in good faith.
5: I'm not going to be certain until we sign a deal that we have a deal, but I feel confident enough to keep on doing the work and to try to find a good deal for the American people.
3: He also says it's not a forever conflict, and he argues there has been real progress on the economy as Democrats hammer cost of living in the run-up to the midterms. Six states have primaries today: Pennsylvania, Georgia, Alabama, Idaho, Oregon, and Kentucky, where Republican Congressman Thomas Massie is trying to fend off Trump-backed challenger and retired Navy SEAL Eric Gallrine. There's a runoff next week in the Texas Senate race, with the president now endorsing State Attorney General Ken Paxton over incumbent Senator John Cornyn.
6: Senator Cornyn taking to Axe to post in part, "It is now time for Texas Republican voters to decide if they want a strong nominee to defeat Democrat Texas State Representative James Tallarico in November, or a weak nominee who jeopardizes everything we care about."
3: Fox's Christian Goodwin. Stocks finish in the red, the Dow down 321 points at the bell. 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

0: Johnson, he is celebrating as the return of Jim Crow to the South, and that is a terrible thing for America.
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3: 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Coming up next, our final news roundup and information overload hour.
5: All right, news roundup and information overload hour. 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If you want to be a part of the program, it's 800-941-SEAN. If you want to join us. So let me just give you some of the headlines today, because we're not talking about millions or hundreds of millions. We're talking about a billion or billions plus of U.S. tax dollars and waste, fraud, corruption, and abuse. And we have been chronicling this on a regular basis. Nobody knows the numbers better than Dr. Oz. He will join us in a minute. Look at this headline today. New York Post, Minnesota fraud whistleblowers. They were warned by their supervisors, do not do anything to hurt diverse communities. In other words, don't expose corruption. You know, you have another GOP bill targeting blue states for billions in COVID era unemployment debt dumped on businesses. I mean, it never ends. Dr. Oz, you know, says federal officials now have had to suspend 800 hospice home health providers in California after uncovering what the Trump administration describes as a massive Medicare fraud scheme tied to foreign link criminal networks that allegedly siphoned more than $1 billion from we, the American people. I mean, this is real money that would be spent on you and your family or on our national security. It never ends. And the radical left, they just keep going further and further, you know, off the cliff. Here's the L.A. mayor, Karen Bass, suggesting taxpayer-funded dental care for meth addicts.
6: I believe that anybody who leaves the streets on day one needs a comprehensive meeting with a social worker and a full physical exam, every part of their body. How many people who are unhoused that you meet have no teeth at all? They don't have teeth. Why? Because meth rots your teeth. You can't succeed without teeth. So there needs to be comprehensive health care provided to people.
5: You can't succeed if you're addicted to meth. Let's start there. Anyway, Dr. Oz says federal officials now have suspended 800 hospice and home health care providers. Remember Nick Shirley exposing fraud in Minnesota and California. California responds. They want the Silence Nick Shirley Act, which is insane. Dr. Mehmet Oz is with us, the administrator for the Centers for Medicare and Medicaid Services. I mean, he's been no holds barred, taking no prisoners, taking on all comers, and really he's going to be saving us a ton of money. Sir, how are you? Welcome back.
7: Doing very well. And you did a beautiful job highlighting some of the magnitude of this fraud. Let me just give you an overarching number just so folks can orient to it. It's $100 billion of fraud in Medicaid and Medicare and the Obamacare system. To put it in perspective, if we would deal with that fraud, we would double the life expectancy of the Medicare Trust Fund, which means if you're working your tail off right now as you listen to Sean and you're thinking, hey, you know, Medicare is not going to be there for me, it's going to go bankrupt by the time I retire, that would change the natural history if we could take the fraud out, because it'll be there for you and your grandchildren as long as we can make sure that the money is spent for the people who need it. And what we're witnessing right now is a whole-scale theft from our social services systems. Some of this, by the way, by foreign individuals, either foreign organized criminal endeavors or foreign governments involved as well. And I can outline this as we go through this, but this is not just small-time operators. They're taking this kind of money at scale because they learned during COVID that you could get money from the federal government and you probably wouldn't get caught. And in the last administration, it was reinforced that especially in healthcare, which is more than half the fraud in America coming out of the government, is in our programs because we're such a huge part of the public's expenditures, almost $2 trillion. That's twice the size of the defense budget, by the way. So there's a lot of money in healthcare, and all you need to do to pierce this veil of security is get someone's Medicare beneficiary number or their Medicaid number, so which are like credit cards. So we've got lots of opportunities to do wrong, and historically America did right. But when we're being defrauded at this level, the president and others get very upset. He created the anti-fraud task force, as everyone knows, that the vice president's leading, and it's an all-of-government effort, which means I can call on Scott Bessent to help me with information that Treasury might have about bank accounts. I can call the Department of Justice, FBI. Todd Blanche doing a fantastic job. All the U.S. attorneys now are on board. Everyone sort of feels for the first time in a long time that we're serious about this problem and they don't want to let their friends down in government, which is why it's working.
5: I'm listening so closely to every word you're saying here. You're talking about up to $100 billion, maybe more, in fraud. You mentioned foreign-linked criminal networks. I am just shocked at the depth of corruption, fraud, waste, abuse associated with this. And how did this possibly happen? And who are we talking about? Who are these foreign-linked criminal networks?
7: Well, let's go to some of the numbers you mentioned earlier in your wonderful intro. So hospice fraud in California. There are hospices that have been created, you know, they've been around for 40 years. They're designed to help people in their last months of life dying of cancer. And so predictably, since you're going to die, you give up your Medicare in order to take the benefit of this beautiful hospice system. Folks in California realize you could put people on hospice even if they weren't dying. You could lie. Doctors would sell their licenses, their souls, to dishonestly claim this. Fraudsters, this is primarily led by Russian mafia, but there are other groups involved, and they have very purposefully figured out how to create hospice centers where no one dies. I mean, the actual survival is 100% in these places because they're dishonestly creating storylines that allow them to pull money down from the federal government. Your tax dollars, by the way, it's Medicare fraud. So everybody in the country pays extra tax dollars to make up for the fact that California has hospices. Now, how many hospices does California have? One-third of all hospices, try and listen carefully, one-third of all hospices in the entire country are in Los Angeles. Not California, in just Los Angeles. That is impossible. That's not, you know, reasonable to expect a third of the entire country's death toll is in Los Angeles. And so once you appreciate that reality, you begin to think, okay, well, there's obviously fraud. How much? We believe half of all of the hospice in California is fraudulent. We therefore shut down 800 centers from getting payments. And here's the part that's going to stun you. Of the 800 people that we stopped paying, only about roughly 20 have complained. Now think about that. What are the odds that you stop paying someone and they don't make noise about it if they're actually in legitimate businesses? So that sort of reinforces the fact there's...
5: The odds are zero, to answer your question, just in case people didn't get what you were saying.
7: So I'm sitting here thinking, well, I mean, it's clearly so normalized to have corruption in California, and that by the way, there's a reason to think that, because the attorney general in California told Governor Newsom in 22 they had a major fraud problem and he needed to deal with it. Did Zippo. Performative, a few little things here and there, but the major problem persisted. And because of that, those same criminal syndicates took that same game plan to Nevada, which has seven times more hospices than they did 5 years ago, Texas, Arizona. It's just spreading. So we just put a moratorium on all new hospices in America with the vice president last week. So that's the first example. Second big example is New York State. Now, Sean, you're going to love this. What's the number one job in New York State of all? Is it retail? Is it broadcasting? Is it banking? It's personal care services. It's doing something for you that your family historically would have done for you. In fact, it's your family doing it. So if your kid is carrying the groceries up the stairs to your kitchen and you can pay them, that's extra money in your pocket, and that's a job for them. It reduces unemployment, and most new jobs in New York State, most of them are in healthcare. They have now 500,000 people in personal care services, which again is this job where you're literally like driving your parents to the doctor's office, things like that. And again, you normally would do for free. So it's a jobs program. The state can pull money from the federal government. Because remember, if you live in Texas, your taxes are paying now for personal care services delivered in New York State. And here's the part that's really bothering me. The unions have gotten involved, and they're unionizing these personal care service workers, which is going to lock in this unholy alliance. Because now you have a jobs program, which is, again, the question you should be asking is, why would a governor let this happen? This is why. You're bringing revenue to the state from the federal government. You're bringing jobs to the state from the federal government. And you're unionizing them so the union dues can pay for your party to continue to win. So it's political patronage. And this is being driven in part by the Chinese mafia in Flushing, Queens. I went there. Sean, I don't know if you've been to Flushing recently, but it's a fearful place. People will not talk to you. They're obviously living in the shadows of something dark. There are allegations of Chinese...
5: By the way, it was bad. It was bad a long time ago, and you're telling me it's worse.
7: Well, yeah, human trafficking is coming out of there. It's a hub for a lot of organized criminal activities, but this is the place where we've identified it. I went there in order to see it myself, and you know, you've got such widespread normalization of fraud in Queens, like you see in Los Angeles, that it's everything's corrupt. What they do is they sign people up, they pay them $1,000 for their Medicare beneficiary number. They use that number to order them medications, expensive brand medications they don't need. They order them wheelchairs, personal health services, acupuncture, radiology services. Like, nothing is legitimate. And then they pretend to be getting care. It's just a way of defrauding the federal government. I'll give you one last example, because I don't want people thinking this is just a blue state issue. We went to Florida, where you are now. South Florida boasts two times more durable medical equipment suppliers. These are, you know, people selling wheelchairs and canes than there are McDonald's. I mean, again,
5: you got to be kidding me. Let me go back to this foreign influence aspect of it, and I want people to fully understand it. You mentioned Russia, you mentioned China. We know in Minnesota, the issue of the Somali community, for example, and correct me if I'm wrong, I think they found an autism rate of nearly, 80%? Some ridiculously high number, mathematically pretty much impossible. And you even said, these are bad people. If they're willing to steal your money, that's how bad it is, and it's costing us a fortune. Like, look at little Nick Shirley. They want to prevent him from doing his job. He goes to so-called daycare centers that have no kids in them, that are being paid millions of dollars. It's insane.
7: Well, let me give you one more nugget for foreign influence. Most of the durable medical equipment fraud in Florida, we believe, is of Cuban involvement. So Cuban nationals sign up a construction worker as the named owner of the business. The person has no idea what's happening. They paid him $500 to use his name in the bank account. The money is obtained by pretending to ship wheelchairs. You never ship anything. It's all a lie. Nothing gets done except bills are sent to the government. The government pays the bank account. The money's quickly transferred to the Cayman Islands. When after a couple months you realize that no one's received any goods, you then try to go after the perpetrators. Guess where they are? They're back in Cuba. And so is the money. And so these rings have gotten very sophisticated. Part of the problem is, historically, if you stole $5 million from the federal government by robbing robbing Medicaid, you go to jail for 18 months, maybe. If you rob a bank for $1,000, you go to jail for 10 years. And so it really wasn't a thoughtful approach to fraud, because no one imagined that anybody would defraud their own government of the most vulnerable people. And what you said is so true. The normalization of the corruption, the fact that they would take your money so willfully with complete disregard for your well-being, means they'll steal your health, they'll steal your life, Sean.
5: Let's talk a little bit more on the positive side. The president offering preferred pricing on pharmaceuticals and all the other initiatives that you and Robert Kennedy Jr. have been involved in. To really help people out. I mean, for example, certain medications that you would pay for in the U.S., you'd pay, 100, 500, 1,000 times more than what you'd pay in Europe or Canada, because they have a socialized healthcare system. That's all come to an end, correct?
7: It's correct. I'll give you some numbers. Almost 1 in 3 Americans, when they go to a drugstore, cannot afford the medications that the doctor sent them there to buy. Part of the reason for that, to put numbers on it, is on average, across all medications that are branded, we pay 3 times more than the same drug sells for in Europe or in Asia. So we're getting taken advantage of. The president said, Domas, we're not going to do that. From now on, it's the same global price. No more global freeloading. Same price here as it is in Europe. We're not price fixing. Pharmaceutical companies actually are okay with this. They voluntarily signed in. They're going to use these contracts to drive prices up overseas, so we don't have to pay for everybody in America. That way we have innovation, we have life-saving drugs being made without it being on the back of the American people or the taxpayer. The aggregate benefit of these most favored nation drug prices are about $600 $1 billion, with a B, $1 billion over the next 10 years. And we're putting them all on TrumpRx.gov. And the big announcement yesterday with the president was around the fact that we added now about seven times more drugs to TrumpRx.gov, which means most drug transactions, pharmaceutical transactions in America, will be on TrumpRx.gov. So before you buy a medication, you must go to TrumpRx.gov first. Double check to make sure you're getting a fair price. It's a transparency site. All the numbers are there. It's beautifully crafted by the team that built Airbnb, who the president brought in. That's the kind of talent he is able to get into government. These people are donating their efforts. They're coming to serve this nation. And the best part about this is that if you want to keep up with what's going on, you can just sign up for the newsletter, the email that we send out that tells you about new medications. I'll give you one concrete example. Is weight loss drugs. Number one drug category in America used to be $1,000, $1,200, $1,300. If you're on Medicare starting July 1st, it will cost you $50. $50 out of pocket to get this medication. It wasn't even covered before. And that, we believe, within 2 years, we'll actually save taxpayer dollars. Why? Because you'll be so thin and therefore healthy because you won't have diabetes or high cholesterol, the things that go along with obesity, that we're actually going to have less illness, so that will save us money.
5: Dr. Oz, I wish we had more time. We're just running out of it. You're doing a great job. Please keep us updated. I think the more people are aware of what's actually happening, the odds get that much higher that this corruption will be stopped. Dr. Mehmet Oz, appreciate you, sir. Thank you. Quick break. Right back. We'll continue on the other side.
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listen, when we talk about Israel, look what's happening now in the Middle East. Looks like we're on the verge of more conflict. And you see these families, the Iranians have targeted densely populated civilian areas like Tel Aviv and other places. Sirens sound. This isn't just a crisis. It is a call to respond. The need for humanitarian assistance has never been greater than it is right now. And the International Fellowship of Christians and Jews have been on the ground for decades. They're there right now. They're there on the ground. They're providing all that humanitarian assistance from food and water and shelter and medicines and clothing. But also they have mobile medical clinics for the elderly if they can't get out of their house. You know, your generous donation is helping this great work continue. They can't do it without us. 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They have a website, prayifcj.org. That's prayifcj.org today. All right, when we come back, we'll hit the phones toll free. Our number is 800-941-SHAWN if you want to be a part of the program.

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1: A Mingo County jury needed less than an hour yesterday to convict Timothy Kennedy on all five criminals in the June 2023 shooting death of State Police Sergeant Corey Maynard. The jury found Kennedy guilty of first-degree murder, two counts of attempted murder, armed robbery, and disarming a police officer. Moments later, that same jury returned with a no-mercy decision, meaning the 32-year-old will spend the rest of his life in prison. Kennedy claimed he couldn't remember the shooting, and his defense argued he was under the influence of meth and hallucinating. Members of the West Virginia House of Delegates spent more than an hour yesterday debating transparency requirements for data center developers. Some delegates expressed concern that a recent state law removes local control and reduces the incentive for developers to engage with communities. I'm Emma Olson.
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3: Mix of clouds and sunshine and hot out here this afternoon with a stray shower storm possible through this evening. Highs around are just over 90. Late night showers and storms possible tonight, upper 60s. Much better chance for showers and storms tomorrow, near 80. I'm meteorologist Ken Boone at the Weather Channel.
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8: President Trump just made his official endorsement for the United States Senate in Kentucky. And it's conservative Andy Barr.
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8: 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Trump says Barr will grow our economy, cut taxes, and unleash American energy dominance.
10: Thank you, Andy.
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8: 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Conservative Andy Barr. America first. Kentucky results.
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1: All right, 25 now till the top of the hour, 800-941-SEAN if you want to be a part of the program. 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
1: All right, let's go to Gino, South Carolina. Gino, how are you? Glad you called. By the way, all our friends in South Carolina, you know, Lindsey Graham is up there. The guy does a lot of good work. I know sometimes he frustrates some of you, but I'm telling you, I don't think there's a senator I know that works harder for the people in that state, and I hope people go out and vote for him. The primary's coming up soon. What's going on, Gino? How are you?
3: I'm doing well, Sean, and I do appreciate your time. Let me tell you something. I called for a reason. My reason is my son, who's been diagnosed diabetes 1, called me at 2 o'clock in the morning, very depressed about life. Our world sucks. And I go, no, it doesn't. And then he told me how he thought the Jewish people owned the world. I said, where do you listen to that? And I'm really getting to a point, this is 2 a.m, I'm getting to a point where I want to argue with him, but I can't because he's my son, but I want to listen to him.
1: Well, you can have a conversation with him.
3: More importantly,
1: I mean, when you said he had diabetes, if I heard you correctly, and that he's depressed.
3: Very depressed.
1: Are you getting him any help for the depression?
3: I tried. I've had appointments. And he doesn't believe in anybody's. He just doesn't believe. This is my son. You know, we lost a daughter 4 years ago to drug overdose, and she died of fentanyl. And so it's tough.
1: Gino, I'm so sorry. I am so sorry. Everybody hearing you right now, also so sorry. We're all praying for you.
3: She died, and her birthday is May 24th coming up, and she's a butterfly to me. And my son's June 1st. And these are important people in my life. And I got another daughter as well. And you know what? My daughter was she was born before she should have been born. My son is just negative. And I just don't know what to do.
1: All right. Let me first say, I think the hardest thing anybody in life has to deal with is the loss of a child. I've met too many parents like yourself. In almost to every single case, the people that end up being able to survive it to the best of their ability, because you will never going to be the same, because there's a part of your heart that is missing. I understand that completely. Is people, you know, have faith. There's something greater, you know, than us, and the belief in paradise. I have that. I hope she did. I hope you do. Let me offer you some advice as it relates to your son. I'm sure you're in a bit of a panic because of what happened with your daughter. I will just start with this belief that I have, and that is you never, ever, ever give up on your children. Doesn't mean you don't have tough love. Doesn't mean you don't have to make tough decisions. But you never give up on your son. The conversation that you want to have with him about politics is meaningless. Absolutely meaningless. And I think the more urgent issue is trying to find the right doctor. And I mean, there is a difference between the right doctor and the wrong doctor. But somebody, let me put it this way. There's somebody in my life that I know whose son tried to commit suicide not that long ago. I asked this person if they were seeing somebody, and he said no. I said, I just happen to know somebody that I happen to believe is the best in his field. And I said, I'll take care of it. I'm going to set up the appointment. I'll take care of the person didn't have much money. I said, I'll handle the cost of it. Get your son in there. And in about a 3-month period of time, and he did take some medication. I didn't ask. It's none of my business. This kid is a whole different kid. If we could get your son the help that he desperately needs, there are people that are equipped to help him. There are medications that help people. Depression is a real thing for some people. I've never had it, but I've known too many people that have. And so obviously it doesn't sound like he'd be a fan of mine in any way, does it?
3: No, you know what? He works very hard, very smart gentleman. Loves to play chess, and that's his
1: life. I love playing chess. I play chess.com all the time.
3: So he loves chess, and he's I took him to New York Park, and I took him to a place to fulfill his life, and also to meet other people, and basically he feels like the world is just screwed up.
1: Is he able to work?
3: Yeah, he he parks cars for a big company, valet company. He saved $38,000 in 1 year, this last year. 38.
1: So he's functioning, and he goes to work every day.
3: Yeah, he goes to work every day. He feels like he's working with kids because he's going to be 35. He's working with kids, and they don't. Like, he comes home, and when he does come home, he calls me up. At 2 in the morning. Now, of course, I wouldn't pick up. You know, would you not pick up your son's call?
1: I just believe you never give up on your children.
3: No.
1: Ever. I think, of course, you got to pick up. Of course, you got to pick up. Well, you know, if he's saying things like that out loud, I mean, it may become untenable where he's working. I hope that's not the case. Look, if there's anything I can do, I could ask around because I have a lot of friends in South Carolina. What part of South Carolina are you in, if you don't mind telling me?
3: Charleston. Let me
1: work on this. Do you think that he would go to see somebody if I found the right person?
3: Yes.
1: Do you think he would?
3: Yes.
1: All right. Well, stay on the line, and what we'll do is we'll take your number. I'm going to make a call after the show today. And we'll get back to you. And I should be able to give you a name of somebody that can help your son. You know, at least try. I mean, I have no guarantees, but I'll try. I know somebody that is so connected in the world of psychiatric care, that is so good at his job, that I'm sure he probably knows somebody. He's got a great network of people that he works with, some of the best in that business. And I'm not the biggest believer. I think a lot of these shrinks are nuts. This guy's not. This guy is the real deal. He speaks, you know, in language that is relatable, and he understands medications. And I know people that he's helped, many of them. He helped this one kid that was suicidal. His kid's doing great. He's thriving even now. So, you know, that's my hope for your son. And our prayers are with you over the loss of your daughter. I'm sure it is the most heartbreaking thing anyone can go through. Hang in there. And let me see if I can help you. Okay.
3: Thank you.
1: All right, my friend. God bless you. Wow. All right, Jeff in Georgia next. Sean Hannity Show. Jeff, how are you? Glad you called, sir.
4: Hey, Sean, thank you very much. First time caller, and I appreciate you taking my call. Back in the early 80s, mid-80s, I had a chance to go to active duty, had a chance to go to the DMZ in North Korea, and I know what a frightening experience that was, and that's way before the age of electronics. My question for you, coming back from China, I know that y'all had to dispose of your phones and any other memorabilia that you may have been given by the Chinese. My question...
1: They took everything I had. They took my pins. They took my credentials. They took my phone. I had a burner phone. They took it all.
4: What about your clothes? Because did y'all stay in Chinese hotels?
1: Well, obviously, if you're in China, I'm not staying in an American hotel. I mean, although they have a Four Seasons, but that was not the hotel I stayed in. But I kept on the light that says "Do not enter" the whole time I was there. Does that mean they didn't enter my room? No, it doesn't. Before I left on vacation, you know where I get my I got new luggage. I think the best place to get luggage, and people are going to laugh at me, is Target. Target has a bag that is big enough that is you can lift it up with your pinky, and it really does a great job. Now, it lasts like 2 or 3 years, but it's inexpensive. It does the job. It's lightweight. It's very easy to travel with, and I love going. So I went and I got new stuff from Target. That's what I did.
4: Did the government, did y'all scan your luggage? Did you scan your clothes? Did you scan any of that before getting...
1: It went, you know, you have to go through security before you get on Air Force One. They check everything.
4: Okay.
1: Did they check for bugs? I have no knowledge of that. You're telling me they may have bugged my luggage. Is that what you're telling me?
4: Yeah, I'm saying it's a possibility, you know.
1: I can bring somebody in and have it checked out and... You know, I'd hate to throw it out because I really like it. It's brand new. It's the best luggage you can get. Target. Go to Target. A super Target. It's unbelievable.
4: Say better safe than sorry, my friend.
1: No, I appreciate the insight and the advice. Thank you. Anyway, 800-941-SEAN, our number if you want to be a part of the program. John is in Ohio, the Buckeye State. John, how are you? Glad you called.
5: Hello. I'm very honored to be speaking to you today. And thank you for taking my call.
1: Thank you for calling. Appreciate it. What part of Ohio are you in?
5: Just close to Mansfield, Ohio. Southern
1: Ohio. I'm sorry, close to where?
5: Mansfield.
1: Oh, I know where you are. Okay, what's going on?
5: Well, I listen to your show when I drive home from work all the time, so I can't call because I'm driving. I do my...
1: Thank you.
5: ...to go out to the previous caller about his son and stuff. That's really heartbreaking. Thank you. Before I say anything, I do want to say that I thank President Trump for everything that he's stirred up since he's been in office and things that he's completed and made better. And like I say, at least it's stirred up and we're talking about things we never talked about before. So that's the miracle, okay? Like the fraud and stuff. And my call was about Iran. I just want to say that I'm not going to talk any bad against him or anything, but just only a month ago, he had Iran on the ropes. They didn't even have a response to anything that was going on. And he turned the negotiations over to Pakistan. And isn't Pakistan where bin Laden was hiding out for all the months, years? And it's like, why did he do that? Why did he want to do that?
1: We have not lost an inch. What makes you think that we can't pick up exactly where we left off?
5: Well, I know, sir, we can. But it's like our Navy... big part of the Navy is sitting over there bobbing up and down in the water there. They're a target in case something strange was to happen. And we can't...
1: I think now the president means it when he says he prefers peace. The president, yes. You know, we've taken out 3 tiers of leadership. There is a struggle between hardliners and supposedly more moderate voices. Whether they exist or not, we'll know in short order. But it's now do or die time, and either they get this deal, they give us the dust, and open the strait, or they don't. And if they don't, they're going to be pulverized. That's how this is going to end, one way or the other, the easy way or the hard way. I don't fault the president for wanting to try the peaceful way. So so that he doesn't have to wipe out the economy that would take probably a decade to fully recover. But he will do it. We all know that. And, you know, don't underestimate him. You know, he said he was within an hour of doing it. I don't think it'll be any different if he does it now or if he did it then. Giving, you know, in this case, you know, thinking about the 90 plus million people that have suffered for 47 years, I can't fault him for that. I just can't myself. But anyway, I do appreciate your call. It's a thoughtful call, and I understand exactly what you're saying. Maybe it's better to just end it and do it the hard way for them. 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

right, that's going to wrap things up for today. A great Hannity tonight, 9 Eastern on the Fox News Channel. We are watching primaries in multiple states tonight, 6 as a specific number. Bill Hemmer will be at the big board. We have Senator Ted Cruz, Jack Keane on, it looks like, the last chance for Iran before the president acts. Charlie Hurt, Ari Fleischer, Brianna Lineman, 9 Eastern. Set your DVR. Hannity on Fox. We'll see you tonight. Back here tomorrow. Bill Belichick on the podcast. That's right. Hanging out with Sean Hannity. Hope you'll watch. See you tonight. Back here tomorrow. Thank you for making this show possible.

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3: Holding back for now. I'm Tom Graham, Fox News. President Trump once again pulling back on a threat and holding off on fresh military attacks on Iran, allowing more time for negotiations.
4: The president's planned strikes on Iran for today were called off as Arab partners say a nuclear deal could be close.
5: We may have to give him another big hit. I'm not sure yet. You'll know very soon.
4: President Trump speaking with reporters outside the White House, where construction is underway for a new ballroom in East Wing.
5: I think it's going to be potentially the most beautiful building in all of Washington.
4: Congress is considering a $1 billion budget request from the Secret Service as part of the East Wing construction. President Trump says funding for the actual ballroom is coming from private donations. At the White House, Jared Halpern, Fox News.
3: The Trump administration is asking for a 13% increase in the Justice Department's budget.
6: This is underscores our department's renewed focus on reducing violent crime, combating the fentanyl crisis, strengthening border and immigration enforcement, expanding fraud prevention, and ensuring our law enforcement agencies have the resources they need.
3: Acting Attorney General Todd Blanche speaking before the Senate Appropriations Subcommittee. President Trump is wading into several primary races. He's now throwing his support behind GOP Texas Attorney General Ken Paxton, who's running against Republican incumbent Senator John Cornyn. Vice President J.D. Vance reacting.
7: I've known John Cornyn for a long time, but unfortunately, you know, when it really counted, Ken Paxton was there for the country, was there for the president, and that's why he ultimately earned the president's endorsement.
3: Following the president's endorsement, Senator Cornyn said Paxton would be a, quote, weak nominee. On Wall Street, stocks finishing in the red. The Dow falling 322 points, the NASDAQ off 220, while the S&P 500 dipped about 49 points. 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
1: 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It is the Joe Pags Show. Thanks a lot for stopping by. There's a ton going on. Dinesh D'Souza, it was an interview so good that I did about 35 minutes of it. So we're going to have that in hour number two and hour number three for you. And then the full thing will be out tomorrow. But we'll get most of it on the radio show today. Don't forget to check out my interview with Brandon Gill. Happens to be Dinesh's son-in-law, by the way. That's up and running on YouTube, joepags.com/YouTube. We get into all the Soros DA stuff. The questions and answers that he gives in the House hearings, really, really a young firebrand in the House, and he's doing the job that you and I want him to do. Go check that out. It's over on YouTube now. I thought this would have happened months ago, and I always thought it was going to be Ken Paxton, but I wasn't sure. The reason why I wasn't sure is that I live in Texas, and we kept on getting this stuff in the mail from Senator John Cornyn and his campaign, basically saying he's MAGA. And that he votes with the president 99-point-something% of the time or something. And Ken Paxton, who one thought would have been the person to get the endorsement from President Trump a long time ago. They golf together. They know each other very well. He's been a very, very effective attorney general. I thought that would have been a done deal a long time ago. Then it wasn't. And then it kind of looked like, and Sam, correct me if I'm wrong here, but it kind of looked like Trump was going to go for Cornyn because Paxton was like, I'll drop out. If Cornyn gets the Save America Act done in the Senate, if he forces an end to the filibuster and gets the Save America Act done, which will ensure a fair voting this upcoming election day. And then he didn't drop out. And then we had Ken in studio, and then we had Cornyn on the show a couple of times. And it was sort of up in the air. And even off camera, I was like, so what's going on? And there really wasn't a good understanding of what was going on. I got to tell you, and I haven't talked to the president about this. I hope to. I got to tell you, I think the president was going to go Cornyn. And then something made him go, well, hold on a second. And it might have been Paxton saying that. Listen, I will drop out if you do this. And then it didn't get done. And I do think that Senator Cornyn has a lot of sway when it comes to John Thune. They still didn't get it done, which is very weird. So today, the endorsement has been made. And the endorsement is for the Attorney General of the great state of Texas, Ken Paxton. Trump backs Paxton in Texas Republican Senate showdown with Cornyn. That's the headline on Fox News Digital. President's endorsement comes as the two Republicans head to a May 26th runoff after neither cleared 50% in the primary. So early voting is happening now. For those of you listening or watching in Texas, and we've got a lot of stations in Texas, the early voting is happening now. Senator Cornyn has had that seat for a very long time. Cornyn, in his ad, says he has voted with Trump 99.3% of the time. Now, when we had Cornyn on this show, I asked him directly, well, Senator, you said it's time for the Republican Party to move on past Donald Trump. And his answer to me was, I was wrong. And I thought that was very big of him to answer that way. Then I asked him about some other stuff where he was not a Trump supporter. And or actually asked him about the Spanish language ad that seems to suggest he's for amnesty. He said, nope, I was voting with the president because the president wanted to give up some DACA so that we...
2: The restaurants! Texas. Do you remember? Okay, Wendy Davis wasn't too long ago. She was the Democrats all over the country and the media were humping her leg. She was the new gift. And that woman crab walked away. And I got to tell you, I don't even know where. I think she ran for governor, I think. She's like Beto O'Rourke. Beto O'Rourke, the cultural appropriator, ran like three or four times. And he lost every freaking time. And so whenever there's anything, ooh, he might run again. Yes! Yes, please. I have a very, very, very, very liberal, one of my brothers. And I remember when Beto O'Rourke, the cultural appropriator, was running against Ted Cruz, and my older brother said, hey, I just gave some money. He texted me, I just gave some money to Beto. I said, that's no problem. He's still going to lose. Of course he lost. But James Tallarico is a precious gem, a diamond in the rough, the man who needs, you have no idea how many black votes he needs to win. He has to have Hussein Obama numbers. He has to levitate He needs to be the new Barack Hussein Obama, and he needs to levitate, and then he needs – that's the kind of numbers he needs to get the black vote out. And I'm going to tell you this. You know, you don't need me to tell you this. Do you think a black churchgoer who's a solid core, dyed-in-the-wool Democrat is going to vote for some guy who says God is non-binary, that there are six genders, that we don't eat meat, et cetera, et cetera, et cetera? Hells to the no. This guy, mark my words, this guy is going to lose by more of a margin than Beto O'Rourke, the cultural appropriator. And Ted Cruz, the only reason why Beto O'Rourke got so close to Ted Cruz is because Ted Cruz phoned it in that election. Because I was talking to my listeners throughout Dallas-Fort Worth, and they just phoned it in, and they were like, there's no signs anywhere for Cruz. We go to the campaign headquarters for Dallas County or all these other places across the Metroplex, and there's barely anybody there. They're like, what's the big deal? What's the big deal? And only until those last 2 months did Cruz actually get off his duff and work hard for that. See, I love Cruz. He is a gadfly. He is irascible. And the same thing you're going to get is what you're going to get from Ken Paxton. We're going to have two pains in the asses from our state that you will know and you will most likely love. The new arch nemesis that will make the communist heads blow up. So I am all for this. I think it's fantastic. And I love that Ken that what's his name just got his butt whooped, Cornyn. And here we go. Listen to this. One of the great Texas commentator, political commentators said this today. John Cornyn's base, all that, quote, rally around the nominee, claptrap, quote, one of these folks said, I'm a Republican and I will vote for Tallarico in November if Cornyn doesn't win. Yeah, right. It's like letting your hair on fire, yelling Allahu Akbar and jumping off a cliff. Okay, we'll see you. We'll see you on that. Well, you want that guy. By the way, you remember this? I think we talked about this when it came out today of that what's his name? Tallarico claims. And I have to say that he claims to have a girlfriend. Nobody knows. And by the way, this leftist podcast that tickles his rump and he giggles and then there's no challenging questions. When she, do you have a girlfriend? Yes, I do. Well, the next question is, what's her name? Who is she? What does she do? Nope, nothing, nothing. This mysterious girlfriend who nobody to this very moment. And if there is somebody out there that has a picture of this woman, well, this person, I should say. Because I don't want to misgender anybody. You never know. I don't know. But if somebody has a picture, it's like a rare species in the wild. If there is a picture of this alleged girlfriend, I would love to see. I would love to see who that person is, if there is one, or who he or she is, right? Producer Chris says, when Wendy Davis wasn't running for governor, I was in high school. Well, sir, pull your head out of your butt. To the producer Chris when he was in high school. What is wrong with you, sir? Yeah, they loved her. I know you weren't politically active. Neither was I. I had my head up in my butt like you probably did at the same time. But, of course, I'm a little older. But Wendy Davis had these pink, Wendy Davis, Texas. And she had these pink Nikes or something, or pink shoes. And that was her claim to fame. And the leftist communist media across the country humped her leg. They were so excited. And now they're doing it for James Tallarico, and he's going to lose by a wider margin than Beto O'Rourke, the cultural appropriator. And I will admit that Paxton will win by less of a margin, faux shizzle, that Ken Paxton's going to win by less of a margin than John Cornyn would have won by, because he's milquetoast. For exactly the reasons I said, that's why the super moderates and the light Dems will vote for him, but not for Paxton. So we're going to win, nothing to worry about, and Trump... Why, you know, I think Trump picked him today and endorsed him, most likely because he knew the writing was on the wall. We are not going to vote for this guy in this state. Here's another quick point. Oh, I cannot wait. You know, there's somebody else today that spoke that you have to hear about. Senator Bill Cassidy, who lost his reelection bid over the weekend. Senator Bill Cassidy, I have to tell you about him. He is a massive, massive coward, fraud, and hypocrite. I can't wait to tell you about that in just a moment. But Cornyn was very active in GOP primaries in the Senate GOP as the campaign chair at the National Republican Senate Committee, whatever it's called. He endorsed Mike Castle in Delaware, who lost. This is Cornyn in 2010 when he was in charge of this stuff. He endorsed Charlie Crist in Florida, who lost. He endorsed Jay Norton in Colorado, who lost. Trey Grayson in Kentucky, who lost. And Murkowski, who lost. And Spector, who lost. Good job. And then, by the way, Crist, Murkowski, and Spector all left the GOP. Gee, and you wonder why this guy is being shown the door. Not by Trump. Not by anybody but the people of the state of Texas. That's what went down today. What about Louisiana with this guy, Bill Cassidy? You have to hear. It is astounding how much of a coward and hypocrite he is based on what he just said today and what he is doing with Trump on the ballroom. That I love that sound of construction in the background today while Trump was talking. I was out real early in the morning. I'll tell you about that a little later. Doing a neat rally thing to counter the Islamization of local schools. I came home and I was tired. I had to take a nap before doing the Jesse Kelly show and getting ready. And I'm listening to Trump and hammers and jackhammers in the back. And I'm like, oh, this is like ASMR. You know what ASMR is, producer Chris? ASMR, like, puts you to sleep. I'm listening to Trump talk. He's sharing information. You're hearing all these people working in the background. And I'm like, oh, this is great to fall asleep to. All right, I'll tell you all about Bill Cassidy, how much of a hypocrite he is and everything else. And then we're going to get into Zohran Mamdani and the grocery stores and how he thinks the government is great to help you, not Reagan's quote, the opposite. All that's next. Chris Crockin for Jesse Kelly, The Jesse Kelly Show.
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Jesse Kelly's show. Chris Kroc filling in for Jesse Kelly. Hey, follow me on social media. I was just talking with producer Chris, and he said, don't tell me, tell the audience. Tell the folks sitting in their car or sitting at work, and I'm going to do that right now. But the first thing I'm going to do is what I'm about to tell you. You can watch on social media, see on social media, many, many prolific posts over the past 24 hours. There was some professional Islamic proselytizers that were allowed to go inside of a high school in suburban Dallas-Fort Worth in Wiley, Texas. Four adult professional Islamic proselytizers were able to set up a booth in the middle of the school day while children were there. And put up a big booth that said Islam, and then pass out Qurans, hijabs, and understanding Sharia pamphlets. Turns out that the principal of that school, 2 years in a row prior to this, was wearing hijabs and putting them on and celebrating, quote, World Hijab Day. It's a white lady who went to a Baptist college. I've seen her CV. And 2 years in a row, she's wearing hijabs with Muslim students or whatever, then celebrating it and putting it out on her official principal feed on Instagram. And then the third year on the same day, actually it was on a Sunday, but on Monday for school, suddenly four adult professional Islamic proselytizers pop up. The students there that witnesses told me that they saw her overlooking it, watching it. So this is obviously a fireball of offense for that principal. We've been speaking at the board meetings. I've had the parents on. Marco Hunter Lopez, the young man who I told you about when I was on last week, he's just turned 16. He went and testified. Chip Roy and Congressman Keith Self called him to testify, and he did. And that's when I played you some audio of Jamie Raskin attacking him, and he literally whooped Jamie Raskin's ass. It was unbelievable. The next day, he's on Fox News, Will Cain. The next day, he's on Glenn Beck. And I am friends with his dad and him, and we have been working together to stop this, to fight this, and to get that principal removed for months. And just people have been telling me for days, weeks, and almost a couple months that we need to pass out Bibles. You should pass out Bibles. And I got sick of thinking about it, and I finally got off the dime, and I talked to Dad and Marco, the son, and I basically was like, we got to force this issue because school's about to end. And we just chose to do it this morning. And we had no idea that Congress would call him to testify last week. That we had no idea that literally like Wednesday, Thursday, Friday, Congress, Fox News, Glenn Beck, and then Tuesday morning, this morning, my butt got up in an ungodly hour. And we met and we passed out hundreds of Bibles lawfully and legally as people were entering that parking lot. And we worked with the police. We did the opposite of what the Islamic professional proselytizers were allowed to do, to illegally go into a school, and they had Qurans on the back with a Shahada card, which is where your kid would pray to receive Muhammad, pray to receive Allah. And there's all sorts of stories with adults, Muslims having their children be aggressive proselytizers in the school. One mom pulled her eighth grade kid out because of this. Catering to the Muslims in this school, Muslim women coming in and feeding them for Ramadan, the teachers and teachers lounge, and then giving them books and pamphlets on how to teach to Muslim students. Not students, Muslim students. This kind of crap's going all on in this predominantly white, conservative area in a suburb. And they don't get the message, the school board. They don't get the message. And so the most beautiful thing in the world happened this morning. A guy showed up with his wife and had hundreds of Bibles in addition to the ones that we had. And a lot of students and a lot of parents and a lot of people showed up. And we passed them out, working with the cops, doing it legally, and being on the outside of the school, on the sidewalk, as they were coming in. You can see all the video pictures from this morning on any feed I have. It's on Twitter, X, Instagram, and Facebook, at Chris Kroc Show, at Chris Kroc Show, C-H-R-I-S-K-R-O-K, at Chris Kroc Show, C-H-R-I-S-K-R-O-K. And you can see the podcast. We're going to go more in depth. We did it last night with the young man and his father, and we're going to do it again tonight as a wrap-up. Podcasts on YouTube and Rumble at Kroc Talk, K-R-O-K-T-A-L-K. But I want to tell you something. It was unbelievable. It was a total God thing. It was unbelievable. Because way more people showed up than we were hoping. Way more people took Bibles than we were hoping. And here's the deal. Guess what we did?
They may have passed out 20, 30, 40 Qurans, but we got hundreds of Bibles in the hands of students who then can go in legally with the Bibles and pass them out to their friends inside of the freaking school. But lo and behold, right across, we had counter protesters that showed up. And they were, you know, young communist kids, you know. And there is a woke leftist principal from another high school that was there overlooking. We think they may have been his wokelets from his high school. We don't know, in the same district. But they were chanting and they were saying, you know, keep religion out of the school. Keep Christianity out of the school. And I said, wait a minute. We're standing outside of the freaking school. We're standing on the sidewalk lawfully handing out Bibles, and you're protesting us, but you communists didn't protest Islamists in your school spreading Islam. So they protest us passing out Bibles lawfully and with the law, and they don't protest Islamic people doing it inside of school illegally. There's your communist useful idiot right there. Bill Cassidy is a hypocrite and a coward. We'll tell you about that next. The losing senator.

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0: I love this song so much. Producer Chris has loves the Big Lebowski movie, and I finally found it. It was on Amazon for free, so I watched most of it. And this scene with the guy, the Hispanic guy, with the licking his ball while he's getting ready to bowl in the bowl. And then, but this song, that song is so good. I go through cycles. I'll listen to the same song on repeat for a long time. And this song, the guitar is insane. I don't know how they do that, what they do, but it's incredible. Best version of Hotel California, the only one that's acceptable beyond Los Igles. So I got to tell you about Bill Cassidy. Okay, so I love, by the way, it's Chris Crockin for Jesse Kelly, the Jesse Kelly Show. I love mowing my lawn, even though I hurt like heck after I'm done. I love doing yard work. It's the hobby I never had until I blew up my lawn and had a really, really, really nice lawn now. And I work hard for it to keep it that way. I don't trust anybody touching it. Nobody touches my lawn except for me. And it's, unfortunately, it's a large lawn. It's almost a third of an acre. It's crazy. So for me, at least, I'm not in rural. So, I'm doing that. And what I do a lot of times in between listening to the Gypsy Kings do Hotel California, I will listen to Fox News, and I'm listening to it, and you know this Jamoke Bill Cassidy, some senator from Louisiana, and he comes on, and what's crazy is the who's the Mormon former congressman from Utah who's on Fox News somewhat regularly, can't remember his name. Literally was the one to ask, because it was the big weekend show, and they're asking different questions, each one of the three people that are hosting it, or however many are doing it. And he literally says, you voted to convict Trump in the impeachment. One of the two impeachments. You voted to convict Trump in the January 6th impeachment. Do you regret that vote? And this D-bag was saying, oh, I don't go back. I don't look backwards. You may look back. I don't look backwards. But in between, before that and after that, over and over again, he would talk about something that he accomplished 3 years ago, 5 years ago. So he was happy to look back to say how awesome he is and how many amazing things he's done. But when you ask him, do you, on the weekend of your primary where you're going to get your butt handed to you, do you regret voting to convict Donald J. Trump from the January 6th, which is like 95 or 96%, 97% of people were just trespassing? Do you regret that? I'm not good. I won't. And Jason Chaffetz, that's his name, the guy, just came to my head. Jason Chaffetz, who's like the nicest guy in the world, doesn't push hard. He kept going. And Jason Chaffetz literally grew a pair. Suddenly he grew a pair. And he's another person, at least for that moment only, I would say, that does not need any extra testosterone. And so this coward refused to say it when everything was on the line. Everything. And you know he wanted that job so bad. He wanted it so bad based on what he did in that interview and what I heard in that, whatever, 5 minute, 10 minute one. And he didn't answer it. He wouldn't answer it. All he had to do was say one of two things. You know, I wish I wouldn't have done it, and I apologize. Or the other one is, I did it, and it was my conviction. Don't want to get into it with you, but at the time, I thought it was the right thing to do. Something. Nothing. So what does this SOB do today when he comes out? What does he say? Here's Bill Cassidy today. Bill Cassidy says he has no regrets about voting to convict Trump in the January 6th impeachment. Suddenly, I mean, what are we at? Today's Tuesday. I was out there on Saturday mowing my lawn. So this guy wouldn't say it when people were still casting votes. He wouldn't say it, and he got angry about it. But all of a sudden, when he gets his butt handed to him and gets thrown out because the people of the state of Louisiana, just like in Texas, we're going to put Paxton in, which is why Trump endorsed him, I think, today. Because we want who we want, and we want people with cojones who don't answer to anybody, who are unafraid unashamed and support what the president's doing. And so Bill Cassidy today suddenly grows a pair, which is why he's such a coward. He is such a coward. Quote, he has no regrets about voting to convict the Trump of the January 6th impeachment. Quote, I actually voted to uphold the Constitution. That's a better way to put it. Mm-hmm. So you had, you wouldn't say, and then today you say, quote, I voted to uphold the Constitution. That may have cost me my seat, but who cares? Who cares? Well, you cared because you wouldn't admit it when you were still up for election. You absolutely cared, you liar. What a liar, huh? What a liar. But who cares? To which I say, you did until you lost. Bill Cassidy, you cared until you lost. He says, I have the privilege of voting to uphold the Constitution. Isn't that a great thing? Well, if it's a great thing, why didn't you say it the other day when your butt was on the line? Quote, wouldn't all of us want to say I voted to support the Constitution on something momentous? No, we wouldn't all want to say that because you didn't say it the other day. This guy is literally the definition of coward. Reading this is screaming coward. He says, wouldn't all of us want to say I voted to support the Constitution on something momentous? That's what I feel about it, and I'm very pleased about it. Yes, you're so pleased about it that you wouldn't say it when you're on the spotlight and you're up for election. You wouldn't say it. This guy is not only a coward, but he's a liar, and he's spineless. And once he gets his ass handed to himself, then he comes around and says what he was too afraid to say. So thank God the people of Louisiana said, get out of here, Bill Cassidy. You're gone. You're fired. Exactly right. And I'm very happy to see that. And like Thomas Massey, for example, he's up today. He's up for primaries today. And I just think the guy's gotten so personal with Trump that he wants to just stop Trump at any level. And so I hope he loses too. But this one's a lot more passionate to me, this Bill Cassidy thing. So here's another one. Quote, after primary loss, Bill Cassidy defends his 2021 vote to convict Trump. Quote, when I die, here we go, watch this. When I die, Cassidy also said, when I die, if that's put in my obituary, quote, he voted to uphold the Constitution, I'll figure that that's going to be a better obituary. Yes. An obituary that you refused to say on Saturday, but now you are saying it today. I hope your grandkids don't know about this. My grandpappy's a coward and a liar. And then, by the way, this came out today as well. Bill Cassidy announces today that he's refusing to vote for President Trump's ballroom security funding. Of course, after losing his seat to the primary, Trump's primary challenger. So, you know, I was listening to Trump today as the White House, the ballroom was having construction on it. And I was mentioning to you when I came home from doing this rally this morning with folks passing out Bibles instead of Qurans at the high school where Islamists are taking over. And it was like ASMR. It's like, I don't even know what that acronym means. It's like stuff you can put in the background and you start fall asleep to it. So hearing Trump just talking about the ballroom and all this, these jackhammers and constructions going on, here he was today talking about it live on Fox News.
1: The underneath part's a good question. It's far more complex than the upper because what you don't see are the floors that are beneath here. And they have very, very important rooms down there, very the most important. And this was the one opportunity for the military to do something. You know, they came. We're way ahead of schedule here, but we went down 6 stories. So it's actually far more complex than what's... The easy part is up. But again, we have a drone-proof roof. We have all... It's all sealed. And all of this that you see is totally sealed. And we use it as a drone port. We can have unlimited drones up there, and drones are what's happening right now.
0: So Bill Cassidy, in an effort to spite the president, is now refusing to fund this the White House ballroom, which includes a military hospital, research facilities, and drone stuff, protection, all sorts of stuff. And this guy refuses to do that. And I'm going to tell you something else I've thought a lot about with this. You know how it's going to be called the President Donald J. Trump Ballroom? and you know, you think about those Democrats, they're going to be all nasty. They're going to be like, I want to blow that ballroom up. I'm going to tell you right now, they're going to be so grateful that it's there. But believe you me, they're going to do everything they can to get Donald Trump's name off of it. And I hope he builds it in a way that makes it impossible. Impossible. And this is a great project. And how embarrassing and ridiculous and petty for Bill Cassidy to vote against it. I got Zohar Mamdani coming up next with, you know, quoting the opposite of Ronald Reagan, saying the worst thing you can hear is I'm from the government. I'm here to help you. Also, this Justice Department, a fund that Trump settled for the weaponization against him and the leaks from the IRS, now going to go to people who have been weaponized. The federal government under Joe Biden were weaponized. It was weaponized against him. All that's coming up next. This is Chris Kroc and for Jesse Kelly, The Jesse Kelly Show.
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3: Good news. 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
7: 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Francis Ford Coppola's gangster epic set a new standard, not just for movies about the mafia, but for movies in general. Although, if you talk to the people who made it, The Godfather's prospects for success were far from assured. In fact, before its release, they were pretty bleak.
8: And they said, we're finished. This is over. The movie's not going to work. You gotta get rid of those guys. 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
7: Then Leave the Gun, Take the Cannoli. 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We sift through innumerable accounts, many of them conflicting, and try to get to the truth of what really happened. 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

0: there they are, promoting their new album, Foreign Tongues. It's my band, and so we're hearing from my folks that are deep in the know that they're going to do a couple of dates in across the country for like a week, since they're, you know, Keith's a little old. And he's like, dude, we'll do a week here, a week there, is what I'm understanding. So when there is, I'm going, period. Proud to say that I interviewed Chuck Lavelle, the keyboardist for the Stones, for many, many years now. From when I was in Atlanta doing a talk show, we kind of became friends there. So good times. Chris Crockin for Jesse Kelly, by the way. You want to follow me on social media, on Twitter, Facebook, X, Instagram, at Chris Crock Show. That's at Chris Crock Show, C-H-R-I-S-K-R-O-K. 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Zohran Mamdani is a fraud, twofold. Number one, the Nakba video is a lie. An absolute outright fraud. Here this is to make you feel sorry for a woman who was terrorized and genocide by the Israeli, by Israel.
1: His grandmother said, go to our village, bring me a handful of soil. I'll put it under my pillow and feel I'm sleeping, you know, in my village. It's very strong.
0: Your village in this anti-Jewish, anti-Israeli propaganda. You are, according to the New York Post, far from the indigenous daughter you claim to be. Your grandparents left Bosnia and settled in Syria before going to Jerusalem, making you European colonizers. She is a European colonizer, acting like she is such a great liberal, such a great leftist, such a great, as Jesse would say, communist. She is so great at this. And do you know that picture? This picture in the background, this painting on this video, if you saw it, it says Visit Palestine. Here's the problem. The painting that was done by a man whose name is on there. You can see it if you look closely, Franz Krauss. Franz Krauss was an Austrian Jewish artist that the people she probably supports, Hezbollah, Hamas, Palestinians, 72% of whom love what Hamas did on October 7th, just like CARE, the president, Nihad Awad and founder of CARE, loved. He loved what they did on October 7th. Torture, rape, and God knows, and kidnapping and everything else, these vile satanic acts. But that painting up on her wall there is from an Austrian Jewish artist forced to flee the Nazis. Everything about the video is a lie. Everything about the video is a fraud. It is designed to get you to make... support terrorism and feel bad for terrorists and people that support terrorism for the most part, and make you angry at Israel and Jews. And it's all a lie. And from the Post also, the Nakba literally itself means disaster, coined by a Syrian professor who used it to describe not the Jews' attempt at self-defense, but the sheer and gross stupidity of all Arab states waging war against Israel and losing badly. Five Arab armies tried to go in after the United Nations and our great country gave Israel that land, said this is your land in 1948, and five Arab nations attacked Israel, and by God's strength, they fought back and they won. The Nakba was done by a Syrian professor who says, called by a Syrian professor who says, you're freaking morons. You lost because you're stupid. And Zohran Mamdani takes it and whips it up. The whole thing's it's a total lie. Everything about this is a lie. That doesn't surprise you, does it? Remember, you have to be stupid and ignorant, like the useful.

0: to this.
1: I cannot help but think of the words of our 40th president, Ronald Reagan. He famously said, the 9 most terrifying words in the English language are, I'm from the government and I'm here to help. It's a good quote, but I disagree. I think 9 more terrifying words are actually, I worked all day and can't feed my family.
0: Wow. I worked all day and can't feed my family. Well, you know what? Sounds like you need to get a second job. I worked all day and can't feed my family. You know what my answer? Get a freaking second job. Get a new job. This is America. This guy wants a fry cook at McDonald's to stay right there and cook fries for the rest of his life and make a, quote, livable wage, $50,000, $60,000, $70,000 to cook fries. I want to go over this with you coming up next in a lot more detail, because this guy is the antithesis of what our country is, because this is America. We'll get into that coming up next. Chris Crockett for Jesse Kelly, The Jesse Kelly Show.

0: Ever been in a bad relationship? You know the kind. It just wears you down. You settle in, even though deep down you know this isn't how it's supposed to be. 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
6: The first polls have already closed in Kentucky, one of six states holding primaries for the U.S. House, Senate, and governor races. In the Bluegrass State, Republican Congressman Thomas Massie, a vocal President Trump critic, faces Trump-backed Ed Gallerine. It's yet another contest that many believe will test Trump's grip on the GOP. Races are also taking place in Alabama, Idaho, Oregon, Pennsylvania, and Georgia. Police are praising the security guard at the Islamic Center of San Diego, where two suspects killed three victims yesterday. San Diego Police Chief Scott Wall saying the guard prevented the suspects from gaining access to the kids and teachers inside before he was shot and killed.
7: His actions, without a doubt, delayed, distracted, and ultimately deterred these two individuals from gaining access.
6: Wall says two other brave adults at the mosque lured the suspects outside before they too lost their lives. The attack was carried out by two teenagers who later killed them.

0: themselves. Vice President J.D. Vance says the U.S. remains, in his words, locked and loaded while talks continue with Iran, saying he thinks the Iranians want to make a deal.
1: What I think is that the Iranians recognize that a nuclear weapon is the red line for the United States of America, that they've internalized that. But we're not going to know until we're actually putting pen to paper on signing a deal.
0: Vance underscoring again today the end goal is for the regime to never have a nuclear weapon and indicating the U.S. is ready to restart military action. We're learning more about President Trump's settlement over his $10 billion lawsuit against the IRS. The president, his sons Eric and Donald Trump Jr., and the Trump Organization had accused the Treasury Department and IRS of not preventing a former IRS employee from leaking their tax returns. With Trump dropping the suit, the Department of Justice agreeing not to pursue any currently pending matters, including tax claims against Trump, his family, and companies. I'm Jim Roop. As we've been reporting, there are six states holding primaries today. On the 26th of this month, voters in Texas heading to their primary polls. President Trump endorsing Texas Attorney General Ken Paxton in the race for Senate. And experts are saying this is likely game over for incumbent Senator John Cornyn.
2: Trump's calculus is if Paxton is already ahead, his endorsement should add several points to that.
0: SMU political analyst Kyle Gilson says the president's stamp of approval still means a lot in conservative politics. He points to the recent election in Louisiana. The incumbent there, Senator Bill Cassidy, lost to a Trump-endorsed candidate. Disney's being hit with a class action lawsuit over facial recognition technology at its California theme parks.
3: Facial recognition was put in place at Disneyland and Disney California Adventure entrances in April. The lawsuit argues Disney does not adequately disclose the use of their biometric collection. It adds that a sign at select entrances with a slash through a silhouette that allows guests to avoid the facial recognition isn't enough notice. The lawsuit's seeking at least $5 million. I'm Monica Nelson.
0: And Michael Kastner's reporting Southwest Airlines no longer welcomes human-like robots on board its flights.
4: Earlier this month, an employee of a Dallas-based company called the Robot Studio flew Southwest from Dallas Love Field to Las Vegas, along with a robot companion named Stewie. The company had bought a plane ticket for Stewie and had made sure its battery was FAA compliant. The very next day, Southwest banned human-like or animal-like robots from its flights, either as passengers or as checked baggage.
5: I'm Michael Kastner.
0: Nashville appears to be one step away from landing its first Super Bowl. Multiple reports say NFL owners are expected to vote this week on bringing Super Bowl 64 to Music City, February of 2030. The game would be played at the new Nissan Stadium, which is scheduled to open in 2027. I'm Jim Roop.
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7: Selena was the down artist to go internationally.
8: We're going to start the English album. So we're going to start on that. It should be out June or July, along with the Spanish album. The Tejano album will be out at the same time.
9: And when did Yolanda come into the picture?
10: I would say the early 90s or late 80s, because she was with her for a while.
11: Was she introduced to you as the fan club president?
10: Mm-hmm. Yes.
12: Then she was hired as an employee for Selena at her stores.
13: She asked me. She said, Yolanda, you know, I don't know what's going on with my businesses, but I need somebody to pay attention to my business. This is not the first time. She offered me a job.
10: Little by little, she just worked her way in, and everything that she needed, she started taking over everything. And I think after a while, she was even doing her books, her bank accounts, everything.
11: Did you ever get a bad feeling from her?
10: Yes, because I knew she didn't like me. She didn't like me being around Selena.
14: I saw Yolanda running after her, you know, but I didn't thought it was Selena until she was in the floor. Yolanda, she just like ignored, like if nothing had happened, she turned around. She went back into the room, and she was out standing in the room just swinging the gun.
11: Sitting there, we heard across the radios, the police radios and scanners, there was something that came across that Selena had been shot at a hotel in Corpus Christi.
15: Since the trial, Yolanda's done jailhouse interviews. She's made a lot of claims that she has some secret.
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5: This is the Jesse Kelly Show. Chris Kroc filling in for Jesse Kelly. Zoran Mamdani takes the Ronald Reagan quote that we've all heard and turns it into his communist quote.
19: I cannot help but think of the words of our 40th president, Ronald Reagan. He famously said, the nine most terrifying words in the English language are, I'm from the government and I'm here to help. It's a good quote, but I disagree. I think nine more terrifying words are actually, I worked all day and can't feed my family. I cannot help but think of the word.
5: There you go. Well, what do you mean? Why is that terrifying? I worked all day and cannot feed my family. Well, first of all, thank God, Zoran, you're building eventually five communist grocery stores in all five boroughs. Thank God. And you're saying, you know, the worst thing you could hear is I worked all day and can't feed my... What? It's so funny. I worked all day and I can't feed my family. You know what? That sounds like a you problem. What do you mean? I worked all... Get a second job. My wife works full-time in hospice. Tough business. She loves buying and selling nice stuff, high-end stuff on Facebook, Google, you know, Marketplace, all that stuff. Not Google, what's it called? Whatever's the one you ship all over the place and all over the world. What's that called, Producer Chris? I can't remember now. Yeah, neither do I. It's one we all know. eBay, there it is. Came out of my head. But she also loves estate sales because she likes to get stuff. So she works part-time sometimes on the weekends at estate sales, not because we need to, but because she wants to. So what she's doing, according to Zoran Mamdani, is wrong. She should just have one job, and then if she comes home and she can't eat, then if she comes home after working a day and she can't afford to eat, that's where we need you, Zoran. We need you. We need you. And thank goodness you're going to bring us a grocery store. But you're telling us it won't be there for 3 years. And so we're going to have to keep working and coming home at the end of the day saying, I can't afford to eat for 3 years. But soon, our master with a little M will provide us some crumbs. At the same time, he will put a lot of bodegas, you know, small grocery stores out of business, have a grocery store owner. There's nearly four dozen grocery stores, Breitbart reports today, that are within a 35-minute walk of the proposed $30 million La Marqueta city-run grocery store, which, again, you're going to starve for 3 years, but thank goodness he's going to give you some crumbs in 3 years. Hopefully it won't be like the one in Kansas City, of course, that shut down, that stunk to high hell because the pipes underneath the thing was clogged up or was all nasty. They couldn't fix it. And the rotten produce that was barely there in a nasty store where you can get mugged, you can hug a thug as you're coming into the stinky, dank, moldy, rotten Kansas City public grocery store that, as we know, just shut down not too long ago. And the other good thing is, like, you know, he's and this grocer quoted in the Breitbart story says, of course this is going to affect my store, says one lady at Seatown Supermarkets. Of course it's going to affect my store. Well, yes, that's the idea, to put you out of business so the government can be in all the business and you guys will get out. You're bad if you make too much money. Funny, though, with that really, really creepy, grotesque video that he cut standing in front of billionaire Ken Griffin's house, who the CEO, the head of Citadel, formerly based in my hometown of Chicago, after the violence, the insane taxation, the punishing of businesses, picks up Citadel and moves to Miami. Has a lot of employees and folks in New York City, and then this sick communist creepily looks into a camera, then taps the glass, and his nose is just so massive in that glass, it's so off-putting. It's just so off-putting. And then he's like, I'm standing in front of billionaire Ken Griffin's house. It's worth blank amount of money. It's this many square foot. Look at how bad he is. Of course, you could stop it right there and then put up on the screen next to it or on a split screen. You could see how many people he employs in each city. You can see how many millions, if not billions of dollars in taxes he pays out per annum or every couple years. You can see how many jobs he and his employees, by living there and getting paid, put people that create for people, including the people that buy the house that he stood in front of to shame and vilify and bully him. So you get a lot of great things here. You get you relying on the government. You put out other businesses out of business. But remember, you're going to have to starve for 3 years. Let's go back to what he said, though. When he said, the worst thing you can hear is not I'm from the government, I'm here to help you. The worst thing you could hear is I worked all day and I can't afford to eat. This is freaking America. This is freaking America. My friend from Korea who came here when he was 13, barely spoke English, turned into, we became good friends in high school. That's where I met him. And he's told me so many sweet things over the years. Like, this is where he learned how to be an American and how we live. By being in my house, eating with me and my family, it's the most wonderful, sweet things you could say years later. But he worked overnight. His mom worked at Pizza Hut. She served us one time. And I thought, wow, how humbling. Years later, they saved up. These two Korean folks that came to America and became, of course, American citizens. They worked their asses off. They finally, after 10, 15 years of really, really grueling hard work, they bought, they had a small sushi restaurant. And in the back of that sushi restaurant overnights, they let their son, my friend, do sushi, put it together overnight. And this bleepity bleep friend of mine owns a warehouse in Chicago. He sells sushi to all the major grocery stores you can think of and a major airline and all sorts of stuff. And this guy did it. That's freaking America. And Zohan Mamdani would have my friend work at his parents' restaurant or work somewhere. And then at the end of the day, he doesn't have food. It's the government needs to provide it. It's not his fault for being a freaking bum. I was a producer in Austin, Texas in 1998. They never thought of me as anything but a producer. I made $18,500 in 1998 as a producer, full-time job, first full-time job in radio. If I would have sat there like Zohan wants me to do, I'd come home every day saying I could barely afford to eat. Zohan, give me crumbs. You know what I did? They would not see me for who I saw myself as, so I freaking left, and I worked up, and I moved to this state, to that state, to this state, Missouri, Minnesota, Iowa, Georgia, all over the country to get to where I am today. Zohan wants you to stay there like a lump on a log, a lazy bum, and to be a fry cook and never move on from that and get a, quote, livable wage, which you cannot they will not define for you. And they want to make the billionaires, and they want to punish them who pay the insanely overwhelming amount of taxes. And they want to punish them so that you can be a freaking bum. There are no limits in this country. There's another story I want to tell you. A realtor that was a sponsor for several years of mine. I was there when he was renting an office in kind of a crappy location. I was there when he moved to a nice location and was still renting the office. And I was there when he bought a strip of a strip mall area where he moved his office into. He owns the strip mall, or whatever you want to call it. He just blew up his house, which is kind of an average nice house, whatever, but in the suburbs. He blew it up, and it's like a mansion now. This SOB worked his freaking butt off with his accountant wife. He worked insane hours. He put it all in line, got his butt handed to him, did renovations earlier on, flipped houses, got screwed over, and kept going and going and going. I drove by his house yesterday not realizing that that's where I was coming from because I was going to this thing I was telling you about yesterday, this thing with the Islamicizing our schools. And I drove by, oh, that's his house. Look at how beautiful and massive that house is. I was there when it was nothing compared to that. Because he worked his butt off. Because he didn't stay at a job and come home like a Zohan Mamdani and say, you know what? I just worked all day and I can't afford to eat. Help me, Zohan, I'm helpless. God help this country. God help this country. More people think like that. And the people of New York City, what a disgrace with their voting on that. And I know it's not everybody. But what a disgrace. What a sick, ugly, ugly disgrace. I think this guy's a one-termer and he's out. It's a joke. Coming up next, I got lots more. Speaking of New York City, Luigi Mangione fangirls, who Zoran's office gave press credentials to, talking about it's so cool that Brian Thompson, the former CEO of UnitedHealthcare, was slaughtered. And they're standing out there saying just horrible, vile things. You'll hear it for yourself. We'll talk about that. It's Chris Crock and for Jesse Kelly on The Jesse Kelly Show.
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0: 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T-A-L-K. In just a moment, I don't know if you've seen this yet. This is so awesome. The Nazi tattoo wearing Maine Senate Democrat candidate for Senate there, Graham Plattner, brand new from Fox News this afternoon, is he made a tremendous amount of series of incredibly vulgar posts publicly, of course. And he tried to delete it all, but no, they've got it. And it's not over once or twice. It's over a lengthy period. It's just so juicy and fun. And then I love playing Pocahontas and her audio speaking of how awesome he is as we read these different things. It'll be so much fun. That's just coming up in a few. But first, one more thing on Zora Mamdani. He is now, according to this report, is now going to reportedly meeting with CEOs and begging them to stay in New York following reports of a mass exodus of companies from New York after he practically declared war on the rich. No, he did. And there's a very good likelihood that the ones who are thinking about it or are going to do it are still going to do it. I mean, why would you stay? It's a complete and total abuse. Now, I want to get into this, though, because there's some young ladies that are out there in front of the Luigi Mangione court hearing. And, of course, Zora Mamdani gave them press credentials to go and cover this, quote-unquote, and they're saying how awesome it is that the CEO of former CEO of UnitedHealthcare, Brian Townsend, was murdered by Luigi Mangione. They love it. They call themselves the Mangionistas. Let's play a little audio and then talk about it.
1: Brian Thompson, that's all I'm going to say. That's all I want to say. Brian Thompson, his mom. That lady said something on Inside Edition. I said what I said. I don't give a
2: His children are better off without him. They need to learn to not be like their dad and enjoy the blood money, kids.
1: I'm standing on this as Brian Thompson. I don't give a about millions of Americans.
2: I liked it. Brian Thompson was a terrorist, and more people should acknowledge this and be appropriate. You should be dancing on the graves of the people who could profit off killing you. That's completely called for, unprecedented, and normal. This has gone on for too long. This should have happened decades ago. Okay, this is long overdue. I have been waiting for someone like this mysterious hero to appear. He answered my prayer.
0: Talking about Zora Mamdani and useful idiots, and Zoran saying that you shouldn't have to work more than one regular job, and if you're still hungry, then we'll go after the bad people that make money and are successful and punish them, and I'll be your provider. So he gives press credentials to these ladies. His office does, and they're showing off their passes they got from Zora Mamdani's office, talking about Mangione's upcoming trial. This coverage from the New York Post today. And they said, in case you couldn't hear it clearly, the full word, F. Brian Thompson, the now deceased murdered CEO, a former CEO of UnitedHealthcare. F. Brian Thompson. That's all I want to say. F. Brian Thompson. F. His mom. This absolutely jives with Zora Mamdani, his taste and what he likes to do and who he supports. Quote, his children, they said, are better off without him. They need to learn not to be like their dad and enjoy the blood money, kids. He's responsible. These are just really stupid ladies that say stuff for clicks or for views. But let's continue on with this. Quote, he's responsible for more deaths than Osama bin Laden. I can't say that without laughing at these idiots. And I remember Americans celebrating when Osama bin Laden was killed. She says it's not like we don't understand heroic violence or like when violence is good. I wonder if these stupid young ladies, I wonder if they realize where Brian Thompson went to school. I wonder if they know where he grew up. I wonder if they know what kind of a family he grew up in and what his childhood and high school and college years were. I wonder if they know where he went to college. I wonder if, on the same instance, I wonder if they know where Luigi Mangione was born, or where he was, what he was born into, and what schools he went to. Because you could find no better contrast between these two people, the murderer and the victim. The victim, Brian Thompson, was born and raised in the freaking heartland of America, Iowa. Brian Thompson was born on a farm, a grain farm, I believe it is, was. And Brian Thompson worked his butt off on that grain farm. And Brian Thompson did not go, unlike Luigi Mangione, who was born with a silver spoon in his mouth, with multimillionaire parents that own businesses that do very well, that Joran Mondami wants to punish, and these women probably want to punish until they find out it's Mangione's family. Then they want to, you know, let them, you know, be the privileged few that, you know, have all the wealth and get away with it, you know, while the communists control everything else, like Zoran. I wonder if they know how wealthy his parents are. I wonder if they know how wealthy and how prestigious of private schools he went to from kindergarten throughout college. I wonder if they know that Brian Thompson went to, I always get the Iowa universities confused. If he went to Iowa State or University of Iowa, I don't know which one he went to, but he went to one of the Iowa State schools. He did not go to an elite institution. This guy is a farm boy who worked his butt off like his parents worked their butts off, and he went to a regular, typical state school, unlike Luigi Mangione. How is it that a young man grown on a farm can come up and become wildly successful in this great country, like I talked about my friend from the sushi business, might as well be called the Sushi King of Chicago, I'm not kidding you. My other friend who is a realtor that's done extraordinarily well little by little over the years, they become bad once they are successful. I wonder if they realize that Brian Thompson was one of those people from a farm and worked his butt off, and this wealthy, privileged twit shot and killed him and didn't even subscribe to or have United Healthcare for anything. He killed somebody who had nothing to do with his issues, and here they are worshiping him. Quite amazing, isn't it? Quite interesting. Up next, Graham Plattner, the Nazi tattoo-wearing guy. Tremendous, vile, crazy juvenile things that he just came out today that he was tweeting and putting out there. This is Chris Crockett for Jesse Kelly.
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0: hanging out of the side of a car. The door was open. We're driving or by a stoplight or something. And hanging out on the way to the Bon Jovi concert, being stupid. And I don't know what I was, 16, 17, 18, 19. I have no idea. But I went to that concert. Too bad he's a lunatic lefty. Nonetheless. By the way, I got to take a quick sidebar. It's Chris Crockin for Jesse Kelly on The Jesse Kelly Show. Quick sidebar in just a moment. I want to get this out first because the greatest test of the American spirit is upon us right now. Why is this good news? It's because throughout American history, high testosterone men thrive in times of chaos and uncertainty. Every red-blooded American man runs toward great trials and challenges. Communist big tech companies are trying to destroy American jobs. War in the Middle East intensifying, fertility rates plummeting. Worst of all, there's a relentless 24/7 propaganda campaign aimed to demoralize us and break our will. The communists always attack the strong men in society first, then they destroy the family unity. By the way, you want to destroy a family, you want to destroy a community? Take the man out of the house. Communists want to tear down Western civilization itself. With the constant bashing of masculinity, estrogens and plastic, which is everywhere, and the junk in our food and water supply, it's no wonder the average testosterone levels are half of what they were 50 years ago. The Patriots at Chalk.com created the Male Vitality Stack, which naturally boosts your testosterone and keeps your mind sharp as a tack. I like to say sharp as a marble, but in this case, it's actually sharp as a tack. 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Chalk.com/JESSE and subscribe to the Male Vitality Stack today. Drive and thrive, I should say, in the chaos with Chalk. Thrive. Hey, you know what was pretty cool? Sidebar. I mentioned a little earlier. You can see this on my social media feeds. At Chris Crock Show, C-H-R-I-S-K-R-O-K. 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And the podcast is Crock Talk, K-R-O-K-T-A-L-K on YouTube and Rumble. But I was mentioning a little bit earlier that we were doing this to counter these Muslims that were allowed to, professional Muslim proselytizers were allowed to go into local high school here in Dallas-Fort Worth and pass out Qurans, hijabs, and Sharia pamphlets. Unthinkable. So today we did the opposite. We passed out Bibles, but we did it lawfully outside, you know, of the school with the police help and everything. We had useful idiot communist counter-protesters, etc. But when I was Fox News came out, they were interviewing me, and she said, you know, what station are you with? What do you do? And I told her. And then I said, actually, I'm filling in for Jesse Kelly today. She goes, oh, my gosh, I love Jesse. Beautiful young woman. And just a massive fan of Jesse. She was excited to say she met him once. He's tall and he's so nice. That was kind of cool. Right? Just a Fox News lady. Not one of the reporters we know. I think that, you know, they have, I don't know, Stringer or what they are, but she's met him and she's a big fan. Nice to hear, isn't it? Well, Graham Plattner, the Nazi tattoo guy, who's running for Senate as a good old Democrat, of course, with that Nazi tattoo on his chest. Of course, I think he had it removed, but it doesn't matter. Some brand new posts just surfaced over I'd say 4 years, what I'm looking at here, 4 year timeline. They're vile, and I'm not here to be, I'm not prurient or whatever you call prurient here, where I'm holier than thou. I'm not in any way, shape, or form, but I'm going to tell you right now, this is some nasty, bass, backwards, sick stuff this guy's doing. And, you know, don't take my word for it. I'm going to read it to you in a second without saying the actual vulgar words. But he put all these posts up on Reddit and all sorts of stuff. And it's like, dude, he's like a little juvenile with a sick mind and sick thoughts. And he's putting it out publicly. And then one thing, too, that was mentioned in this exclusive from Fox News this afternoon from one of the commentators, she said, Mahek Cook, she's one of the political commentators out there that jumps on Fox and stuff, and she says that it's not a one-time thing where he's, oh, I'm sorry, it's a pattern over years. Does it surprise you? No. Here we go. Maine Senate candidate Graham Plattner. His now-deleted account talked about masturbating in portable toilets, explicit graffiti found in military restrooms. Quote, I still have to, let's just say, wax the dolphin, rough up the suspect. I don't know if I should say it the way he said it. I still have to rough up the suspect. Again, that's me making it a nicer sounding. It's probably a little too nasty for me to read on the radio. I still have to rough up the suspect every time I sit in porta potties, or he called it a porta S word, you know. That blue water smell conditioned me. The post remained under P Hustle, a now deleted Reddit account that Platinum previously acknowledged was his. That was in 2017, talking about pleasuring himself every time he's in a porta potty. In March 2021, 4 years later, in a Reddit USMC forum, you know, United States Marine Corps, he put, responding to a thread dedicated to so-called GWOT D-word art. I don't know what GWOT is. I probably don't want to. I don't know. D-word art, the full word. Okay, Global War on Terror, D-word alert, as in his package downstairs, art. An extended monologue, Fox News said, was praising the explicit graffiti in unusually vivid terms, calling it beautiful. By the way, that was Global War on Terror. Thank you again. Anyways, he had an extended monologue on Reddit praising the explicit graffiti in usually unusual vivid terms, calling it beautiful, engorged, and veiny, and moving towards its penetrative glory. So this is, God rest Pee Wee Herman's soul, but this is like Pee Wee Herman's twin brother here with the popcorn and such. I'll try to not get too nasty here. I'll stop. I was going to say something else, but I don't want to. He also wrote, O-S word, you've got the red hot C word from Manas. Manas was a major U.S. military transit hub in Kyrgyzstan during wars in Afghanistan. Here's another one. I sat there in sheer awe, the soul-filling joy to be allowed to witness such glory. Now, previously he told Fox News when asked about this, quote, you should read the comments in context. Yes, I mean, there's good context here, right? I mean, what man doesn't put out on social media publicly, on Reddit publicly, about pleasuring himself whenever he's in a porta potty? This is very normal behavior. He's making me think about when I did a talk show in Atlanta, this guy that was in charge of MARTA, you know, the mugger mover, the jail rail. They call it MARTA, Metropolitan Atlanta, you know, Rapid Transit Authority. The guy at the time when I was there in Atlanta, right before, remember Herman Cain? 999. Herman Cain stole my job in Atlanta. I like to brag about that now because everybody knows who he is. So, right around the, 2008 or so, the head of MARTA was caught going into the bathrooms and meeting up with guys and doing hookups in the bathrooms at the airport. We had so much fun with that night. You had no idea. We played a lot of songs that would make you cry. This reminds me of that. The dude watches the Yankees. How's that? Is that a good way to say it? He watches the Yankees in public, in porta potties. And, quote, it's very clear I'm joking. Right. Right. Wink, wink, wink, wink. Yes. You talk about it. You put it out there that you're pleasuring yourself in porta potties. But, no, is this normal Democrat behavior? Well, we know that Pocahontas absolutely says it is very normal behavior.
1: I'm here today because I just endorsed Graham Platinum for Senate in May.
0: Yes, Pocahontas. Do you want to have a beer? Let's have a beer. I love Graham Platinum. Yeah, he's inside that porta potty. I'm waiting for him outside. I was told not to shake his hand afterwards. Yeah. You want to have a beer? I'm trying to work my Elizabeth Warren. I had it better before. And, of course, Bernie Sanders endorses him. Chris, healthcare, and Graham Platinum. Just stay away from him after he gets out of the latrine. He told Fox News, it's very clear I'm joking. It's called S-word posting. It's when you argue with people on the internet to try to bother them. So, yeah, no, it's very obviously not true. Okay, so, Graham Platinum, are you saying that you pleasure yourself in porta potties every time you go into one because it's a way of messing with people? Is that what he's saying? I'm unclear. Hey, guys, I'm just joking publicly to talk about
2: waxing my dolphin in the restroom, the public porta potties. His campaign has been built around authenticity and moral seriousness, says Mahek Cook, the commentator. If they were really jokes, why delete the post? Aha! Why delete the post if you're only joking? Oh, there's more. I've got some more for you here. And then a young Democrat, single mom, who's running for Congress. What is she doing to get you to vote for her if you live in her district in Michigan? What is she doing? Hint, it's about on the same level as this guy. But they're all Democrats. You got to keep voting Democrat, guys. We're almost there. We're so close. Keep voting Democrat. All that's next is Chris Rock. And for Jesse Kelly, this is The Jesse Kelly Show.
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Jesse Kelly Show. Chris Kroc in for Jesse Kelly. I was just asked by producer Chris, how close is Billy Joel to the Eagles? Well, that's a good question. The Eagles have, I don't know, man, between 3 and 10 songs or between, you know, that are good. But there's a lot, a troubling amount of, I can't say the word I want to say, but we'll just say wimpy songs. Low-T songs. Billy Joel is an anomaly. He's different. He's so unique, individual, and talented. It's hard to say something particularly bad about him. I've never bought any of his albums, his CDs, or any digital version of anything. But there's sometimes stuff comes out. I'm like, just an unbelievable talent, obviously. That's my comment on him. Phil Collins is very similar to the Eagles in that there's some really good songs, but there's a lot of songs where it's like, what are you doing? In fact, "You're No Son of Mine" has to be the worst song in the world for any man to listen to. If there is a man that listens to that song and sings along with it, he has serious low T. That's a song, if it comes on and you're at that concert, you have to flee and go to the bathroom or go to get a beer. Hands down. Back to Democrat Hope in Maine, Graham Plattner, released today is that he was posting on Reddit over a period of 4 years stuff like, "I love to pleasure myself in latrine, in what do you call it, porta potties." He likes to pleasure himself in porta potties. And there's more. There's more talking about describing men's genitals that he sees descriptions of and drawings of at the military bases where he worked at. Of course, you know, he had a Nazi tattoo for years and claimed he didn't know about it. Of course, you put a tattoo on, you have no idea it's a Nazi tattoo. Yeah, nobody believes that. But don't worry. Other than that, things are pretty normal. There's a rape post. A rape post that Graham Plattner had. 2013 post he later deleted, which he's deleted all the posts I'm talking about, which makes it okay then, right? 2013 he posted and then deleted later. "People concerned about rape should not get F'd," the F word. "So they wind up having sex with somebody they don't mean to." So in other words, if you get raped, it's your fault because you, were too intoxicated. That's a nice, you know, the Democrat really stand up for women's rights when they're not having trans, you know, men with the, you know what downstairs claiming to be a woman taking your daughter's athletic achievements away. They're also busy saying that when a woman gets raped, it's their fault because they got too effed up. This is the Democrat platform right here. That and Islamists, Jew-hating, Marxist communists. What else do we have? 5 years ago, this is so much fun. I love this guy. He's so much fun to talk about. Posts 5 years ago, he described himself as a communist. See, Jesse's right. A communist, a socialist. Oh, he also had, quote, homophobic slurs and praise for military tactics used by Hamas. What's not to love? It all makes sense, doesn't it? This is like a novel. It writes itself. What a wonderful man. I'm sure he'd be a great person. Is he married? He'd be a great guy to think about for husband material, huh? Just don't get too messed up or God knows what he'll do. And don't go to places where there's porta potties with him. All right? Okay. Don't let him have a social media account as well, please. Mm-hmm. In the meantime, we have another Democrat who's running in Michigan. Democrat congressional candidate twerking for votes. Twerking for votes. I had to type in the word twerk for whatever to look up something on this lady. And just typing the word twerk is like, what the hell is this? Is the most fake, made-up word. Twerk. What person came up with the word twerk? That's what I want to know. I need some help down here. Who came up with the word twerk? Twerk. Somebody that probably does a lot of drugs.

proudly proclaimed, "I am a C-word." In another, she filmed herself smiling to a song with lyrics such as, "I've got a big fat P-word." Her strategy, twerking for votes. I've got a little bit more on this, and I have to get to the single mom. Single mom. All that next, Chris Rock and for Jesse Kelly, the Jesse Kelly Show.

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